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3: Such a big thing that gets talked about when we switch up goalies, but that's just the world we live in now, right? Maybe 10, 15 years ago, it's not as normal, right? There's a guy that played majority of the ice and he ran with that, but we're at the luxury of having two great goalies, so I think it just gives Wally a little break, which he's probably never experienced a playoff series like that, and now Gus comes in, and with the experience and maturity that he has, and we're lucky to have those two guys back there.
4: Nick Foligno on having two great options between the pipes. Tonight, Philip Gustafson gets his first shot of the 2026 Stanley Cup playoffs. The starting goaltenders are presented by Sherwin-Williams. Tom Reed delivers them. We already said Philip Gustafson between the pipes. Tom, maybe even more than anything, like a mental break for Jesper Wallstedt, who saw a ton of rubber in game number one.
5: Yeah, mental break, but also a physical break for him as well. Hopefully, Gus is able to stay in this entire game and stay healthy and take the win out of this one also. But you look at Gus right now, he's been in the playoffs, he's played 11 games, he's gone 4-6 with a record of 2.53 goals against average and a save percentage of over 91%. So that's a real plus for Minnesota. Hopefully that will follow through in this game here this evening.
4: Gustafson for Minnesota. Of course, Wallstedt gave up 8 goals in game one. Their guy wasn't much better. He gave up 6, and there was some debate, at least in the media circles, would they make the switch and bring in Blackwood? Who will the Avalanche go with tonight, Tom?
5: We're going to go with Wedgwood. There's no question about that. They've already talked about that this morning, and he's won all 5 games he's played in, but his goals against average in that last game was not very good. He won, I think, 83.3% of the saves, 30 saves out of 36 shots, so that wasn't very good, but his team got the win, and that's the most important part of it.
4: All right, Tom, enjoy the circus that is game number two. It should be a fun one.
5: And you are the ringmaster. Thank you.
4: There you go, Tom Reed at Ball Arena. The starting goaltenders, it'll be Philip Gustafson against Scott Wedgwood. The starting goaltenders presented by Sherwin-Williams. 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See stores for details. The lineup report, no Jonas Brodin, no Joel Eriksson-Ek, and now Zach Bogosian out as well with a lower body injury. Josh Manson out for the Colorado Avalanche. There you go. We set the stage for game number two, but we can only do so much. Now we give the keys to the car to Joe O'Donnell and Tom Reed. They join next. Get you ready for the drop of the puck. 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

0: evening, State of Hockey and friends, and welcome to Ball Arena here in Denver, Colorado, where tonight it's game two of the best of seven between the Minnesota Wild and the Colorado Avalanche. Glad to have you along. Welcome aboard, friends. Joe O'Donnell and Tom Reed here with you. The Wild trail the best of seven, one game to nothing after a 9-6 loss in game one on Sunday night. I don't think any of us saw that coming, Tom Reed, as you had a chance to kind of step back from the game now from Sunday till Tuesday. What were the positives, though, for the Wild despite the game one loss?
1: Well, the fact they kept bouncing back here. Every time they were down 3-0, if you remember, Joe, right at the beginning of this hockey game, but they came back. They were very close to doing what they had to do, and they kept battling. And that's the most important thing, I think, when you get to playoff competition. You have to battle. You've got to win those little battles along the boards and on the ice. And Minnesota did that, but they just finally ran out of gas. I think they were tired, and as a result of that, the door opened a little bit more for them to give up some extra goals here to the Avalanche. But the thing is, I think right now the Minnesota, they've had a chance to reflect on what's happened. I think they make a few adjustments defensively, make some good things happen, and go from there.
0: The Wild at one point in that hockey game had a 5-4 lead. It was short-lived, however. Game was tied at 5-5 going into the third. The Avalanche kind of took control in that third period and got a late empty netter to eventually win 9-6. Good news is, just one game. It's a best of seven. How much solace can the Wild take in that fact? You know, they trailed against the Stars 2-1 in the first round series. They know that every game is sort of its own entity in the postseason, and you've got to flush it. You got to move on, win or lose.
1: And you do. You think about it. You learn from it, and that's what you have to do. And I think your coach said it well the other day. You know, when you win, you're joyous. Everything's happy. But then you've got to look ahead to the next one. And when you lose, you have to put it behind you. You know, we made some mistakes. We know how to correct them. Then you move on from there.
0: What did you see from the Avs in game one that impressed you the most?
1: I think just the way they came out, they were ready to go. They're a force. They're a good skating team. They're probably the fastest team in the league. They got some high-skill players, and Minnesota has to be able to respond to that challenge.
0: So the Wild are 4-3 in the playoffs now. They gave up their most goals in a single playoff game on Sunday. 11 skaters, though, for the Wild on the score sheet. Second most ever in a playoff game in Minnesota Wild history. As for their Abs, they're 5-0 now to start the postseason. That matches 2022, when, of course, they went on to win the Stanley Cup. Opening faceoff from Denver after this, it's game two, the Wild and the Avalanche. 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

0: games this year in the playoffs. And right now, you look at him. Game one, he picked up an assist here in this contest against this team. But he spent five seasons in the KHL between 2020-2025. And just one of those guys that's learning as he goes. And the size of the ice, the speed, the physicality, and so on. So he's going to be a good player.
1: Kirov won the 2024 KHL championship as the Wild start through center ice here with McCarron, a right wing feed Vladimir Tarasenko, who has scored in back-to-back games. So center for Trenyan, had it sliced away. Comes back to Tarasenko, ripped to the right point for Faber. And it back along Tarasenko, goes rink wide for Hughes. Hughes trying to cut away Kadri, was knocked down. Draws Colton, works ahead in a one-on-one against Faber, and a long shot by Colton. Hits the skates of Faber, catches the netting, and a whistle. Tom, early in this game, what will you be looking for from a goaltending perspective with Philip Gustafson in mind?
0: I'm looking for him just to be challenging to the shooters coming in there. When he gets the opportunity, he's a big body out there. He knows what he has to do. He's been around for a while. He's been in playoff competition before, but he's kind of the leader of the team here right now. He's got to keep the puck out of that net.
1: Last year, Gustafson had a .914 save percentage against the Vegas Golden Knights. He did not factor in as the goaltender of record in one game of that series. Remember, he left the game and Fleury wrapped things up. That was an overtime loss for the Wild in Vegas. And the Wild eventually lost that series in six games. In his Stanley Cup playoff career, 11 games, a 4-6 record for Gustafson, a .917 save percentage. His last game for Minnesota came to the tail end of the regular season, a loss in St. Louis. In fact, down the stretch, as I mentioned earlier, not very good for Gustafson. Four or more goals allowed in each of his last three starts. Deep in his own zone, Jeff Petrie. The left wing pass for Marcus Foligno. Petrie follows up this play and lugs it ahead. He was healthy scratching game one. He'll play with Damon Hunt, Tom, and replace Zach Bogosian. And with a lot of rest and days off between games two and three, it makes sense to give Bogosian a break. He's been banged up a lot of this year. McKinnon starts in a drop pass through the slot. Nate is a backhander, and he scores. Martin Natchez snuck it inside the left arm of Gustafson. The first shot, the first goal, and 2:51 in. Natchez has the opening goal for Colorado, and it's his first of the playoffs.
0: Yeah, and it comes at 2 minutes and 51 seconds in the first period, and that's a tough one for Minnesota as well. But Natchez comes down on that right side. He picks up the buck head drop pass there as he comes across also. He comes up more towards the net, but he cuts all but the pass marks and just goes to the backhand and just beats Gus on the high side there. And with that, it's in them. Then it gives the Avs that 1-0 lead. That's an important goal for them.
1: Colorado 4-0 and scoring first this year. Here's a chance for the Wild. Kaprizov's in alone. He scores! Kaprizov gets it right back. A breakaway that he rifled glove side right off the center ice draw. And it's 1-1 in game two.
0: And that comes at 2:57, so just 6 seconds apart between those two goals. And boy, what a difference that makes. That's what they did in that first game also, Joe. They got behind it, but they battled and they came back. They kept catching up. But at some point, they took the lead for a very short period of time, as you mentioned earlier. And right now, I think Minnesota certainly wants to make sure.
1: Was he onside, though? I think he was, but it's close. The Avs are looking on their bench right now.
0: And they got to be careful. If they're wrong, it's going to certainly...
1: And we're going to drop the puck, so the goal counts. By the way, this was brought up post-game. There is debris on the ice. The Avalanche shoot off some type of cannon pregame, and the linesmen prior to game one during the anthem were picking up a lot of debris in the Wild's defensive zone. Just saw a little piece of fluttering confetti or whatever it was come down from the rafters again.
0: And that's the worst thing. When you step on something like that, a piece of paper, anything on the ice, you're going to have damaging results because of it.
1: Brent Burns lugs it ahead and slams it in. Fire Wagon Hockey in game one, the 15 combined goals for the highest scoring playoff games in league history. And we're just over 3 minutes in. We've got one by each side already.
0: This is going to be one of those games, you think?
1: I don't know if I can handle that. Yurov off a pass from Boldy. Carries the Wild ahead. Danilo Yurov left wing side. Stops at the hash marks. Chunked it down below the corner, hoping for Boldy. Comes back to Yurov. Center, Johansson. Taps up top for Damon Hunt. Swept along for Petrie. Petrie banked it off the end wall. Hunt thought about pinching. He'll bail out as Cale Makar gathers for the Avs. The only player to score twice in game one. There were 14 different goal scorers as Makar overhandles the puck, turned it over, and it's galloped along by Michael McCarron, who shot.

0: is tipped by Taves out of play. Tom, what does that quick answer by the Wild do for Gustafson in particular?
1: Well, it certainly energizes him also, because now he's thinking, well, hey, we're tied at this point. We gave up the first goal, but they came right back and they held up. But also for the guys in the bench too, knowing full well that, hey, guys, let's be ready. When we get our chance to get on the ice, let's see if we can extend that, get that lead in the over the Avalanche right now. But Minnesota's just got to play their game and play smart.
0: Off the offensive zone draw, the Avalanche have it. Sam Molinsky, who got his first career Stanley Cup goal in game one, had the opening tally, Hedman's. The Avalanche got four different defensemen to find the back of the net in game one. Somewhat of a rarity there across Stanley Cup playoff history. I mean, the superlatives from game one, statistically, through the charts. I could spend 20 minutes just giving you different stats and things that hadn't happened in 30 years in a playoff game, all in game one. Logan O'Connor bottled up by the Wild forecheck. Marcus Foligno, just above the offensive blue line, sends it in. He'll chase now against Brett Kulak. Kulak reversed it. Molinsky kept it coming. Parker Kelly didn't get it out. Spurgeon snatches it around the wall. Jack Drury gets to it. Marcus Foligno took a run at him. Drury got the puck to center. Back is Jake Middleton, leaned on by O'Connor. So it's pumped along for Spurgeon, who got crunched in the corner as he feathered it ahead. Nico Sturm found Nick Foligno. Foligno jars it in. Wedgwood out with his goal stick off the glass. It will be held in by Ryan Hartman, fresh off the Wild bench at the right point. Spun back of the net, Nick Foligno trying to win the war against Blankenberg, who also got his first career Stanley Cup playoff goal in game one. High stick infraction on the Avalanche here, playing a puck illegally. And a whistle here with 5:24 gone by in the opening period. Game two is tied at one.
1: Yeah, that goal coming in just 6 seconds after the Avalanche scored their first goal, with Nick Ash getting the goal there. But that Kaprizov, that is goal number three for him in the playoff series. You look at Hartman, he picks up an assist. That's number four for him in playoffs. And Zuccarello picks up an assist as well. That is number five.
0: Zuccarello's had a point in every playoff game he's played now. Hartman, 12 points his last 14 Stanley Cup playoff games. He had a goal on seven shots in game one, did Ryan Hartman. Those seven shots, second time in this playoff with seven shots as McKinnon tries to cut in front. Well defended there at the last moment by Hughes. Now McKinnon to Natchez, paddled it along. Taves a drive blocked by Kaprizov, and it rockets out of play. Yeah, and the Wild bench timing here, banging their sticks. They like that effort by number 97.
1: Yeah, they certainly did. I'm watching Gus also. He's looking. I didn't know where the puck went once it deflected. He wasn't quite sure, but... Minnesota just, and that's the encouragement you want. The guys on the bench, they're in touch. They know what's going on. And that little tapping of the sticks and so on is recognition for the guys on the ice and the job they've done.
0: Again, 15 combined goals in game one, a 9-6 win for the Avalanche. One of 10 games ever in Stanley Cup playoff history with 15 or more combined goals. And if you're curious, the most combined goals in the first two games ever of a playoff series, 24. Back in 1981, the Bruins and the Minnesota North Stars combined for 24 goals in the first two games of a series. And we're already now at 17 total goals in this series. And we haven't even played even close to four periods. McKinnon shoves it in from center.
1: Maybe another record coming.
0: You're off to Middleton. Spun along for Spurgeon. Had to chop it back for Jake Middleton. Blasted along the dasher left side and got it out the center. Following up the play, Marcus Johansson hands it off. Juroff in onside. Danila Juroff deep into the Avalanche zone. A side angle shot. Swallowed up and held by Wedgwood.
1: Yeah, nice play by Juroff also coming down that left side there. Tried to find a little bit of an opening to the goaltender's right. There's none to be had.
0: Natchez for Colorado. Kaprizov for Minnesota. Early in game two, it's 1-1. When we come back, talk about some of the adjustments the Wild are looking to make here as this series moves along from Denver. You're listening to Wild Hockey, presented by Grand Casino.
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0: Sam Molinsky for the Avs off the right wing boards where Kulak takes over and got into the neutral zone. Mentioned back in game one, the Avs are Kulak's third team this season. Edmonton, a cup of coffee with the Pittsburgh Penguins, and then the Avs traded Sam Girard for Kulak just before the trade deadline. Johansson up high for Hughes. Wild having the offensive zone. Hughes, who leads the NHL in postseason scoring, fired one in front. It knuckled wide. 11 points for Hughes. Back-to-back three-point games. Hughes threw the high slot, a backhanded shot. That whistled wide. Kaprizov to the carom. Off to Johansson. Whipped it back of the net. Here's Boldy. Matt Boldy, left-wing side. So Kaprizov out here with Johansson and Boldy with Hughes in favor of the defense pair. Hughes tries to spin away from Landeskog. Kept that puck in, but Johansson had it batted away by Molinsky.
1: Minnesota skating well on this game so far.
0: Boldy in the neutral zone. Bumped. Picking up the puck is Hughes. Hughes trying to sneak through the slot. Had it tapped away. He'll just peel back and go for a change as the Avs reverse to Kulak left side. In the regular season, the Wild went 2-1-1 against the Avalanche. Each team won a game in the shootout. Gustafson in this building, right out of the Olympic break, was phenomenal. He stopped 44 of 45. Remember, that was a game where he got sick late in the third. Vomited in the goal crease. Volstead came in. And then Gus did finish up the last couple of moments of that hockey game. And so Gustafson has played well against the Avs in his career. A couple of games in this building in particular, splendid starts. And again, as John Hines talked about a little bit, it's that decision was made and announced officially. Some of the decision to get Gustafson in there is a chance here by the Wild. Wedgwood made the save. We've got a penalty call coming. I think this is on Minnesota.
1: Yeah, we're going to check on that one right now and see a player going to the penalty box.
9: Minnesota 13, minor penalty, high sticking.
0: So Trent into the box for high sticking. And again, some of the decision to start Gustafson just to give young Jesper Volstead a little bit of a break. He's never played seven consecutive games at the NHL level until this playoff run. And part of it is as well with Gustafson having not played since April the 13th in St. Louis. If you don't get him in now and you need him later in the series for whatever reason, then he's been on ice even longer. Big test here with the Avs power play, which went 1-for-2 in game one, just their second goal of the postseason. And really, another goal they scored was seconds after Faber came out of the box, and he wasn't even able to impact the play. Avs control off the draw with Makar at center point, feeding Natchez. Natchez down low, a tap pass, they score. Landeskog wide open, it's 2-1.
1: Well, the penalty killing for Minnesota has not been kind this year. There's no question about that. You look at Minnesota and the PK, they rank 15 out of 16 teams that have been in playoff competition. And especially on the road, that's the fourth one they've given up in 15 chances, which is not good. Overall, they rank number 15 overall in the penalty killing department. That's the 12th goal they've given up in 28 chances. It's just not, for whatever reason, so it's not working for them. That puck just goes under the stick of Middleton. He put the stick down, but it wasn't flat enough. And as we know, the puck went underneath down the far side. It's in the net. And with that, the Avalanche have a 2-1 lead.
0: The captain, Gabriel Landeskog, now a five-game point streak. 6 points in the playoffs. And 77 in his postseason career. It's 2 goals on 2 shots for Colorado. As we have an icing call on the Avs right off the center ice faceoff.
1: And how do you fix this? How do you fix this, PK? It's just it's been horrible. I said that at the beginning of the year. Last year was a bad year, and this year is not much better.
0: Last year, the Wild in the series against the Vegas Golden Knights were at 72.2%. They've now allowed 12 power play goals in 7-plus games this postseason.
1: And McKinnon and Nate Cashaw both will pick up assists on that. For McKinnon, that's assist number 6. And for Nate Cashaw, that is number 6 as well, with the assist.
0: McKinnon now 8 points his last 3 playoff games, including tonight. And Natchez, who had a career-best 3 points in Game 1 in the postseason, already has a goal and assist in this hockey game. The Wild go back to work, trailing 2-1. Jared Bednar this morning, the Avalanche head coach, who's, by the way, got the 10th most regular season and playoff combined wins in NHL history. As Gustafson stops a long shot by Kelly. The rebound, Drury up high. A drive by Kulak was tipped. Kick save, Gustafson. Jared Bednar said today he kind of expected, you know, a 2-1 type hockey game after 9-6 in Game 1.
1: Well, that's where we are right now.
0: Yep, that's where we are right now with 50 minutes left, maybe more. McKinnon tries to streak in. He'll take Middleton to the corner. Middleton pinned him up. Centering pass by McKinnon swiped away. And the Wild dart up ice with Kaprizov, who has the Wild goal. His pass turned over the offensive line. And now Cale Makar carries Colorado along off the Taves, flings it into the cross corner, and that went out of play.
1: Yeah, and the one thing when you watch Colorado, the thing they could do so well is get speed going through that neutral ice there between the blue lines, and that's where Minnesota has to guard against. They've got to get the bodies in front of that puck carrier and slow them down coming into the offensive zone.
0: So again, back to some things the Wild are going to look to improve on. The forecheck, and we said it going into Game 1, you can't get rolled off. So if you're the first or second forechecker, you got to be smart about when you make contact. John Hines saying, if you're 2 stick lengths away, don't go for the hit. Reload. Backchecking going to be key for the Wild. If they get beat up the ice by the Avalanche third forward, the Avalanche is 2 defensemen, they're going to struggle not only in this game but in this series. Too many times the Wild forecheck got rolled off, got beat up the ice, and then their line rush coverage coming back in the defensive zone wasn't good enough in Game 1.
1: And the one thing Minnesota has to recognize, they're probably playing against the fastest team in the league. The speed they have, especially in the front end and the back end.
0: And John Hines stressing a lot of the issues were fixable on the goals against from Game 1. A couple of faceoff plays and some of that D-zone coverage. Nelson off the steal to Taves. Now Landeskog, and he fumbled it away. Boy, and a lane left circle. Landeskog resets up high for Makar. Makar trying to shift around Kaprizov, a right circle shot, trapped and held by Gustafson.
1: And that's what Gustafson needs. He needs some action there, get himself into the game there, and you're really focusing where that puck is coming from.
0: Halfway through the first, shots are 5-2 Avalanche, and Colorado leads Game 2, 2-1 in Denver. 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
14: Wild and Avalanche, the only game tonight, but before the game, they held the NHL draft lottery, and look who won that.
15: 12. The wow. Number 12. The number 12. The Toronto Maple Leafs have won the NHL draft lottery, and Matt Sundin is smiling ear to ear.
14: Third time in franchise history for the Leafs. They got Wendell Clark in 85, Austin Matthews in 2016, and probably Gavin McKenna in a few months. The Sharks, they'll draft second overall. The Canucks fall to third. That's it for now. Back to Joe and Tom.
1: And San Jose will be number two in there. Well deserved, but Toronto getting the ladder just what they need. There's a lot of pressure on whoever's going to be number one, though. Whoever comes into that fold, no question about that, Joe. And right now, though, the pressure right now is on Minnesota to try and tie up this argument. They have to stay out of the penalty box.
0: By the way, the Vancouver Canucks still have never won the draft lottery in franchise history, from what I heard earlier. And they had, by far and away, the league's worst record this season. A tough break there for Vancouver. Boldy was just clipped up high. No call. Faber took a Boldy pass, gave it right back to number 12 in white, who got tripped up at center. Gets back to his skates and hangs onto the puck again, finding eventually Danilo Yura, who rattled it along Johansson. In onside, Johansson cuts right wing wall. Down low Boldy. Boldy cutting out in front with a shot. It went just wide. Yurov steals offensive zone left wing wall.
1: Yeah, great effort by Boldy to get to the front of the net.
0: Well, I think those two potential calls that weren't made just energized Boldy there to be a man possessed. Faber from the neutral zone slipped it back in the Wild, finishing a line change. Here's Malinsky. Malinsky spent four seasons at Cornell, played it to Brent Burns. Burns hacked it ahead, Wah chipping it further. It's Ross Colton, hounded by Damon Hunt. John Hines thought Damon Hunt played very well in game one, his Stanley Cup playoff debut. Said he skates well, defended hard against the Avs. Kadri checked by Petrie. Petrie comes up with the puck, shoves it off the glass left side, got a bounce out the center, and hustling back for it is Kulak. Brett Kulak pounding one along. Colton kept it coming. And a hand pass on the Avs. Halts play with 8:35 to go in the first.
1: Well, the Minnesota Wild are hosting an outdoor viewing party outside Grand Casino Arena on Saturday night for game number three. We're closing West 7th between Kellogg and 5th Street in this free event that's open to everybody. The event begins at 5, puck drops at 8 with food and beverage available. Get more information at wild.com/playoffs.
0: And don't forget, right down the street, Tom Reed's Hockey City Pub. If it's too chaotic at the viewing party,
1: it's going to be chaotic all along West 7th Street. I can assure you that.
0: Zuccarello steals, couldn't find some help in the offensive zone. Zuccarello now keeps in just barely. It's sent out to center on a second effort by the Avs. Regrouped to Middleton. Left wing boards by the Colorado bench. Flips it in. Taves to Makar. Kaprizov checks him. Tried to knock it free. McKinnon supported well and bursts up ice. Here's a 3-on-2 for the Avalanche. Right side Natchez. Good stick by Middleton. Deflected that pass away. Eventually it's worked around by the Avs and up high to Makar. Makar finds Natchez, a long shot. Knocked down in front. Taves a bid. Kick save. Rebound. What a stop. Middleton saved the goal. Got his stick in there on that rebound bid. Kaprizov cuts ahead the other way for the Wild. Kirill Kaprizov hounded by several Avalanche players. Just couldn't get a shot through. Boy, Tom, that was another instance. Offensive zone. And just a little play right around the hash marks. Hartman got beat, and Colorado went ahead on a 3-on-2.
1: Yeah, and they're so good at capitalizing on those little mistakes that other teams make. There's no question about it.
0: Hughes just got held back of the net. Arm up from the official. Faber picks up the loose puck. Jarred along. Marcus Foligno settles it down. Back off to Faber, wheels in, spins left wing dasher, flipped it back to Marcus Foligno, just floats it to center with Gustafson to the bench. The Wild regroup. By the way, Marcus Foligno getting his second career shorthanded goal in a Wild sweater. That gave the Wild a brief 5-4 lead in game one. Wes Wall is the only other player with two shorthanded goals in the postseason in Wild history. Again, a delayed call on the Avalanche. Hughes picks up the pace, starts through the slot, swept it back Faber. With Boldy nearby, played it that way. Boldy tried to sneak it back to Faber. Leaks to center. Again, the Wild peel back out. Faber trying to go to the bench. Kulak intercepts, and there is the touch-up.
1: And here is the call for the penalty also, going against the Canucks.
9: All right, 11, 2 minutes holding.
0: Brock Nelson to the box for the Avs.
1: So we'll see if Minnesota can capitalize in the power play. You look at power play right now, they're at 14.3%. They've got four power play goals and 28 chances. And on the road, of those four, three of them came on the road.
0: The top unit's going to look a little different tonight. We saw Brock Faber out there with Quinn Hughes. So two defensemen in game one. Now Ryan Hartman stands to the right of Boldy. Boldy in game one was excellent in the faceoff circle, winning 4 of 5 and was dominant in the Wild's three power plays as far as getting the puck back. So it's Boldy, Hartman, Kaprizov, Hughes, and Zuccarello. And now twice this postseason, the Wild have had a different-looking top unit. Remember back in the first series, no Zuccarello for a stretch. And now no Eric Sinek. Boldy in the high slot to Kaprizov for a one-timer, swallowed up by Wedgwood with Hartman camped out in front.
1: Yeah, Wedgwood hasn't been too busy at this point. Minnesota, I think that's just their third shot on that so far. Six coming off the six of the Avalanche at this point. The faceoff to the left of their goaltender.
0: 0 for 3 in game one were the Wild. 4 for 28 in the playoffs. Avs penalty kill, 84.2%, 16 out of 19 so far. Draw one to Hughes, who skates across the blue line. Now Kaprizov outside the right circle. Wild trailing 2-1 here in game two. 6.5 minutes to go in the first. Kaprizov keeps looking and then sent one to the slot that Boldy jabbed wide. Hartman hustled to it. Kaprizov up top. Muscled it quickly to Hughes. Sprayed back along for Kaprizov off the right wing boards. Boldy on the pop-out play. Through the high slot with the shot. Blocker saved by Wedgwood. Rebound. Hartman couldn't jab it home. Puck not cleared. Another drive by Boldy. Tipped down by Hartman. He whacks away. And Wedgwood, a couple of stops, and then he gets knocked into. Bodies all around the blue paint. And Wedgwood took a big collision there after the whistle.
1: Yeah, bodies came right into him. Everybody's in that blue paint area except for the two Minnesota defensemen who are still just inside the offensive blue line.
0: Boy, those are some big saves by Wedgwood. Boldy, yeah. Uncontested high slot. Boldy again from even longer range, and it tipped off something.
1: What I like, Joe, is the fact that Minnesota's getting opportunities. They're getting chances to get that puck to the front of the net, and Wedgwood had to be quick to that one. He was just a little bit lucky also on that play where the puck just kind of squirted under his pad. He was able to sit down on top of it.
0: And then Taves threw Hartman onto his netminder, so nothing Hartman did foul there other than getting a chunk of Wedgwood and pushing him back in the net. It's the Wedgie Chance start. One of the better nicknames in hockey, if you ask me.
1: And you watch also Hartman, when he won the draw there, he knew where the puck was going. He goes right to that blue paint area looking for a possible deflection or get a rebound coming off the goaltender. But Wedgwood will have nothing of that one. That'll bring the faceoff to the Avalanche goaltender's right.
0: Drury won it back. Avalanche clear ahead and get it to center. Minute 20 left on the power play. Hughes resets, bursts back in, flipping it off left wing side. Zuccarello goes rink wide. Boldy. Boldy protects the puck, shook past the pressure of O'Connor. Feeds Zuccarello, fumbled it for a moment, rolls it back to Boldy. One touch to Hughes right side. Hughes along the boards, back to the left point. Boldy, a long shot, tipped by Hartman, knocked down by the double Wedgwood, and Brent Burns muscles the loose change down.
1: What I like about Minnesota in this power play also, they're moving the hook quickly, they're going tape to tape, and they're getting opportunities.
0: Hughes on the reset through the neutral zone, faked the drop pass, and then did swirl it back for Marcus Johansson. Johansson steps in over the blue line, got it to Kaprizov, tap back Johansson, trying to fight past the pressure, and got it to Hughes, whose feed was tipped. Yurov rescues it. Left wing side, Jared Spurgeon, back to the point of Hughes. A quick shot, whistle wide off the end wall. Kaprizov jabbed it, then spiking it. One was Yurov, and he threw his head to the rafters as it went wide.
1: Yeah, he thought he had it.
0: Johansson right circle. Good pressure and presence here by the Wild. Power play. Hughes to Johansson. A goal line feed. Kaprizov floats one in front. Wedgwood sprawled out to get a chunk of it. No whistle yet. And now Yurov getting manhandled in front by Lehkonen. And finally a halt in play. 5:02 to go in the first. 18 seconds left on the power play. The shots are now 7 apiece, but game one still with a 2-1 edge for Colorado.
1: Yeah, Yurov was still down on one. Now he's talking to the referee also. He was not happy that there was no call on that. He thought there should have been, but none to be had. And with that, the stoppage of play will bring the faceoff deep in the Colorado zone.
0: That last stop by Wedgwood without his goal stick. It was down to his right, nowhere near him, to be quite honest. So the full second unit is out there now. Yurov, Tarasenko, Johansson, Spurgeon in favor. 18 seconds to go on the power play. Draw to the left of Wedgwood. Yurov trying to win it back. Tarasenko helps at the point. Brock Faber finds Vladimir Tarasenko. Goal line pass Johansson in the back post. A little too far for the reach of Spurgeon. Power play winding down. Yurov in the high slot. Paddles it to Tarasenko. Back to Yurov. Set it up for Faber. A one-timer cranked wide. It'll skip out the center. And Nelson jumps out of the box. But boy, good-looking power play all around, Tom.
1: Absolutely was. They're moving the puck well. They're moving with authority also, which you really like. And that's a confidence builder for that guys on this, but also the guys who are going to be on the ice next.
0: 4.5 minutes to go opening period. Game two. In a best of seven NHL history, when the home team takes a 2-0 series lead, they advance 88% of the time. Wild, of course, the road team in the series. Avalanche won the President's Trophy, 121 points, as Gustafson shuffles one off the left wing dasher. Foligno goes rink wide. It's gathered by Faber and spiked along to Middleton. Chopped up by Marcus Foligno. Flings it along. It's Sturm with the Foligno brothers here from Minnesota, and that puck floated in from long range is caught held by Wedgwood. 4:03 to go in the first. When we come back to Denver, another good one shaping up in game two. The Wild trail the Avs 2-1. 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
1: 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And Tracy Meyer of the NHL.com will be our guest after period number one. She's been covering hockey for a long time.
0: Off the draw, a battle to the left of Wedgwood. Scooped up by the Avs. It banks off Faber and gets to center. Faber and Hughes in close proximity. Hughes took over. Couldn't muscle past a good stick of Colton. Darting in now, Nick Waugh. Waugh spins out of the corner to Colton. A hurried shot blocked by Michael McCarron. Wild don't get it out initially. McCarron battles. Got it free. Tarasenko just chips ahead. Boy, he's just shy of the red line. They're going to call that icing. Had the steam to cross the goal line.
1: Yeah, McCarron, one of those guys also, has got that big body. I'd like to see him use that more in a physical presence, but he also can get some goals. He can win some face-offs for you. Able to do that.
0: Okay, game one, Tom, he won 16 of 22 face-offs, one of the best percentages in Wild history in a Stanley Cup playoff game on a minimum of 20 draws taken.
1: And that's one thing that Billy Guerin did. They, you know, brought in players at the trade deadline that gives Minnesota a little more muscle with a hockey club, which they really, really needed. There's no question about that.
0: Kulak off the one face up to the right circle. A shot at the outside of the net. As Gustafson was pushing to his left, Hughes to the loose change. Carries Minnesota ahead. Curls back now. Faber had to go to the bench. Lost his helmet. Petrie's out there right now with Hughes as Nico Sturm in the neutral zone. Won a Stanley Cup with the Avs in 2022. Will force the issue up ice. And now Colorado retreats with Malinsky, drilling it off the boards. Kept it nicely by Marcus Foligno. Foligno then hogtied by Landeskog. And Nichushkin through the neutral zone for the Avs. Swung it back. Kulak shot. Deflected. Pinball just wide. Hunt checked behind the net by Nelson. Hunt will retreat now on a spun back puck. Reversed to his left wing corner. His feed onto the tape of Petrie. He's got some open ice for the Wild. Jeff Petrie lugs it along and snaps it in as he hits the offensive blue line. Just over 2.5 minutes to go in the first, in game two. Three goals in the first, 8:24. Things have settled in a bit since. Wild 0-for-1 on the power play. Avs 1-for-1. The shots are 8-7 Minnesota. With Colorado leading 2-1. Middleton back to retrieve it from Gustafson. Broken stick of Nelson still back behind the Wild cage. It's sliced along. Zuccarello trying to chip it forward for Hartman. Taves hounding him. Now Kaprizov had it, lost it. Zuccarello whacks at it. Just driving it free for Hartman, a glove down. Hartman fought through some pressure, handed it back Kaprizov. Stepping it onside, left circle. Little chip move by Kaprizov. Swung it in front, intercepted by Taves, and flopped out to center. Middleton on the reset to Hartman. Waiting for a lane, finds Kaprizov over the offensive blue line right side. Drop pass Zuccarello, a shot blocked. Zuccarello to his own rebound. Swept it to the point, Faber keeps in. His pass was dangerous right across the wild blue line. Nate just took over and moved it along. Lehkonen finds McKinnon, watched by Hughes. A stop and shoot move by McKinnon, swatted away by the Wild defensively. Now Kaprizov left wing side in his own zone. Mohawks pass some trouble, weaves it back for Hughes as both teams change. Final 90 seconds of the first. Under the tape of Matt Boldy was that Quinn Hughes pass. He'll just deal it back the way of Hughes. Again, leading the postseason in points coming into this hockey game. Fastest ever to 10 career Stanley Cup playoff points in Wild history, by the way. As Johansson got to a failed goalie handle. Side angle shot ricocheted off of Wedgwood. The Wild keep it in the offensive zone. Boldy looking to center, blocked by Kadri. Boldy hounds to get it back. Whipped it to Danila Yurov. You're off on the interchange. Banked it down deeper to the Avalanche zone, but Kadri able to swipe it free. And Colorado gets to the center. Quick regroup by the Wild. Right back in onside. Right wing Boris Johansson turned to his backhand. Tried to leak it in front. He did. Yurov dumped the man. Couldn't come up with the puck. He was open in front. Had he been able to get a stick on it, Tom?
1: Yeah, I would have liked to have seen him dump the puck in there, not the man.
0: Yeah, he and Taves tangled up. Taves went into his net, but Yurov couldn't get a stick free in time. Final 40 seconds now of the first as Landeskog sails to center. A bouncing puck in the neutral zone. Hustling to it, Faber. Twisted along for Hughes. Another thing to consider with all the time off, game three not till Saturday, Hughes and Faber should be able to play a ton of minutes tonight. Steal by Tarasenko on a neutral zone giveaway. 20 seconds left in the first. Tarasenko darts in. Taves stick checked him well. Tarasenko couldn't get a shot through. At the right point, Faber a bit. Blocked. Landeskog to it. Skating the Avalanche to center. McCarron picked his pocket. One last chance for the Wild. In over the blue line. Right side comes Petrie. Petrie deep in the Avalanche zone with a shot that tips with 4.1 seconds left in the first. A faceoff coming up.
1: Yeah, that tipped out the goaltender into the netting. And so that'll keep the faceoff keeping the Avalanche zone here with, what, 4.1 second remaining in the first period. Absolutely by a score of 2-1. Avs has had 7 shots in the first period. Minnesota with 9 shots. Minnesota's playing well. They're skating. They're moving the puck well. They're getting themselves in a position where they can receive a puck to make something happen offensively. And they're going north with it, which you like to see.
0: Avalanche win this draw back. Kulak takes it along his end wall. He's leaned on there, and that takes us through 20. So Natchez at 251 on the first shot that Gustafson saw. 6 seconds later, response by the Wild. Kaprizov uncontested. But then the Avs on the power play at 8:24, striking for a 2-1 lead. After one period in game two, that's where we stand. Colorado 2, Minnesota 1. Tracy Myers from NHL.com joins Tom Reed in a moment here from Ball Arena in Denver. We're back after this. 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
5: The Wild are trying to beat those Avs and leave Denver with their own Rocky Mountain High. It's Wild playoff hockey right here on The Fan.
0: Colorado 4-0 and scoring first this year. Here's a chance for the Wild. Kaprizov's in alone. He scores! Kaprizov gets it right back! A breakaway that he rifled club side right off the center ice draw. And it's 1-1 in game two.
1: And that comes at 2:57, so just 6 seconds apart between those two goals. And boy, what a difference that is. And joining me right now, also watching the game, Tracy Meyer from the NHL.com watching this. How quick was that? I mean, you give up a goal, and we saw a lot of goals the last game.
23: Yeah.
1: We did. But at the same time, that was a huge goal for Minnesota to come back like they did getting their first goal.
23: No, absolutely. And, I was finishing up typing one goal, and all of a sudden you look up, and there's another one. And, great feed from Ryan Hartman, who Chicago Blackhawks folks know very well from back in the day.
1: Yeah.
23: And, so just a great quick strike, and we were just talking to Kaprizov yesterday about him getting going a little bit and everything, and nice one for him.
1: Yeah, it really has been. When you look at that first game also, I mean, how anyone had that 15 goals in that game, 9-6, and you're going, what has happened here? Where's the defense? There didn't appear to be any.
23: No, and you've got two teams that defense is, as much as they can score, defense is very much a part of their games, be it regular season, be it in their first rounds here. That was quite the surprise. It was funny. I was listening to the telecast, and they were talking about the last time that it happened was Calgary-Edmonton. I believe it was 2022. I was at that game. I clearly have blocked it out because of that many goals. But, as Jared Bednar said this morning, he'd love a 2-1, 1-0 game. We're at 2-1 right now. But if you're a fan of hockey and you love scoring, it was a tremendous game. I mean, it was fun. It was exciting. It was exhilarating. But if you're a fan of defense, you were probably cringing a few times.
1: Yeah, and if you're a player, it's fun on one side, but not so much on the other side.
23: No, exactly.
1: But the one thing Minnesota kept doing, they kept coming back.
23: Yes.
1: They gave up the first three goals of the game, but they battled hard, and they knew they had to make some adjustments going into a game like today. And right now, this is a very important game for Minnesota to win. They don't want to be down 2-0 going back home.
23: Absolutely, and this time of year, you know it and I know it, it's about the mental toughness as much as it is the physical, right? And game one, yeah, like you said, Winnipeg. The Wild definitely showed their mettle there, and came up short, but in years past, would they have even come close? There are times. But, John Hines was talking yesterday about the guys that they have on this team who maybe they haven't been in Minnesota the entire time, but they have experience from the playoffs, from playing for different teams. And so they know the grind. They know what it takes at this time of year. And, it's just good to see. I think this is going to be a very competitive series. Even past game one, I know that was crazy. But, the Wild are a different beast this year from what I've seen, as far as I can see.
1: Yeah, I thought Billy Guerin did a nice job at the trade deadline, bringing some muscle, but also some good experience for this hockey club to help his team get into the playoffs and hopefully get beyond the first round.
23: You all took Nick Foligno from us in Chicago. He just wanted the brothers together. I get it.
1: Yeah.
23: You have him, who's just, as you know, just a tremendous voice And, you know, he's still a good player, but that voice and that veteran leadership is something that you can get. You know, you bring in McCarron, who nice big body. I mean, obviously, Quinn Hughes was the big fish. That, and you're just seeing that on display here. I'm just watching every time him and Makar are on the ice. It's just beautiful. But no, Billy Guerin has done a tremendous job with his team getting ready for the playoffs.
1: Yeah, and I don't know if we really realize how good that he was going to be for us when we got him from Vancouver. I mean, he's one of those guys that controls puck so well.
23: Yeah.
1: But to watch him game in and game out, and Quinn does a great job of just controlling the puck. And he's hard to get to. Even though he's got the puck on that blue line, he follows that blue line, and they can't get to him.
23: No, exactly. I mean, he changes a team, right? I mean, that's why you go and get a guy like that, is it just kind of alters things, and it molds things better, and he's just such a world-class player. And, it's been fantastic to watch him, and what a get for the Wild.
1: I assume you heard the news that Toronto will get the first draft choice for next year.
23: I did, yes. Sorry, Blackhawks folks back home.
1: You guys had enough.
23: They've done all right over the last couple of years. And even four, I'm sure they'll be fine. But, a lot of stuff going on in Toronto right now. But, that's great news for them.
1: Yeah, the league, since the salary cap came into being, and you've been around for a long time to watch it when it came in, and the thing is that it really has solidified this league to be much more competitive with each other.
23: Yeah, I mean, you look at the standings this year, especially in the West, getting into the playoffs, and it's one of those things where I kind of like, you look at the playoffs here and you look at some of the different faces that they have in the playoffs this year, and how much is that because of that? You know, Buffalo's back in it. Ottawa was in it again. Montreal's back in it. So, you've got Anaheim is back in it, So, you've got this great competitiveness going on in the league right now. And, I think it's led to some fun in the playoffs that I didn't expect.
1: Yeah, you mentioned Buffalo. I mean, what a treat it is for them, too. They've been out of the playoffs 14 years and found their into it. And they get that first round, and they take that into consideration. They get to the second round and go from there. But, I mean, the fans who they're right on the board there across the Fort Erie, Ontario, my hometown. So I know where Buffalo is. But it's interesting to watch how the fans really have gravitated towards that team once again.
23: Well, I went to school at St. Bonaventure University, and that's only about 90 minutes down the road from Buffalo. And so that fan base has been waiting for a very long time. And actually, the Sabres were in Chicago when they beat the Blackhawks to win the Atlantic. And, just the vibe, I mean, just the energy that team has right now, and the excitement that they had even getting into the playoffs. And now you've got them going into the second round. I mean, I would love to have been in that arena. I don't think TV can capture it. TV radio cannot capture how excited that building was.
1: Yeah, I think you're right. And you look at the league right now, it's so close. It's unpredictable what's going to happen. But, I mean, we're seeing a lot of goals being scored. We're seeing a lot of good plays, a lot of good players, and we're seeing teams really stepping up. So it's gonna be a fun run to the end.
23: This is the best time of year, Not Christmas for me. The playoffs are my Christmas.
1: Tracy Meyer, NHL.com, our guest here. Kevin, let's go back to you.
6: 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Wild trail the Avalanche 2-1. 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
14: Game two of round two, live from Ball Arena in Denver, Colorado. Wild taking on the Colorado Avalanche. Both teams score on their first shot on goal. Nate just scores for the Avalanche. The thrill for the Wild.
0: Colorado 4-0 and scoring first this year. Here's a chance for the Wild. Kaprizov's in alone. He scores! Kaprizov gets it right back! A breakaway that he rifled glove side right off the center ice draw, and it's 1-1 in game two.
1: And that comes at 2:57, so just 6 seconds apart between those two goals, and boy, what?
14: Yeah, just 6 seconds apart. Fifth fastest two goals by both teams in Stanley Cup playoff histories. The Wild have done it 6 seconds apart, but Landeskog scores on the power play. The PK continues to haunt the Minnesota Wild. Avalanche lead the Wild 2-1 after one period of play. Let's pause 10 seconds for station identification. 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
14: Wild end up out shooting the Avalanche 9-7 in that first period. 8 first period saves for Scott Wedgwood. 5 for Philip Gustafson. That's right, Philip Gustafson between the pipes. His first start of this postseason, replacing Jesper Wallstedt. Thus far, the Avalanche a sparkling 1-for-1 on the power play as they just needed just 15 seconds to score. The Wild 0-for-1 with a man advantage, but did have 5 shots on goal with the power play. They didn't find the back of the net, but they're showing improvement. It's a start, right? We can tell you this much. Through one period of play, the Avalanche lead the Wild 2-1 from Ball Arena. We'll break, and then when we continue, we got the second period of game number two coming your way from Denver. 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
0: Welcome back to Denver. Second period of game two between the Wild and the Avalanche. Colorado leads the best 7-1 game to nothing. They have a 2-1 lead over the Wild here in game two. By the way, there were 20 comeback wins in the opening round of the Stanley Cup playoffs. And entering play today, May the 5th, 41 of 49 Stanley Cup playoff games this postseason within one goal at some point in the third period. We've got a one-goal game here, but still a lot of hockey left with the Wild skating from right to left on your radio dial in the second. Avalanche from left to right. All right, Tom, felt like the Wild settled into the first period. What'd you say?
1: I liked the first period. I really did the way the Wild played. They were skating. As a result of that, they're making good decisions with the puck also that had a chance to make some good things happen. And also the guys coming on the ice and those player changes have really been terrific in the way they've come out of the ice and they're ready to go.
0: Faber, right point, holds his own, spun it around the end wall. Getting to this, Natchez out now for Arturi Lehkonen. Natchez follows it up, darts into the Wild slot, trying to step around Faber. 100 points in the regular season, 7th in the NHL in that category for Martin Natchez. Faber, left side, one hands it along. Zuccarello uses glove to get it up, not out. Devon Taves will activate, swerving it off McKinnon, threw one in front, it knuckles around, Hartman gloves it down to his stick and clears to center. In fact, all the way down it goes, icing on the Wild.
1: Yeah, I don't think he wanted to do that, but nonetheless, he got it out of the zone. Now they just have to win the draw, which hopefully will go Minnesota's way. And that draw is so important, especially in the defensive zone. And it'll be to the right of Philip Gustafson.
0: Game one, the Wild won 63% of the faceoffs. Opening period here in game two, Colorado won 67% of the faceoffs. They win another one here. Kulak turned it over. Kaprizov steals. Nichushkin trying to chase him down. Kirill Kaprizov at the end of his shift takes it into the right wing side of the Avalanche zone. Set it up high for Spurgeon, fresh off the bench. His snapshot is caught and held by Wedgwood.
1: Nice play by Kaprizov also. Wedgwood able to see that puck coming all the way in. He grabs onto it. That'll bring the faceoff, I believe, it's going to be to his right. Well, when playoff tickets drop, every second counts. Be the first to know and secure your seats before they sell out. Text playoffs to 222-100 to sign up for Wild Playoff Ticket Alerts now.
0: Mentioned the rarity of 15 combined goals in a playoff game, one of 10 times ever. Brett Kulak of the Avalanche was with the Edmonton Oilers in 2022 when they had a 9-6 loss in game one against Calgary. Edmonton won the next four games of the series. In fact, that Oilers team in 2022, as Ross Colton carries in, feeds Nick Waugh for a shot, and he scores.
1: That is a tough one. Early on here in the second period, that comes in 1 minute and 24 seconds. Up period number two, and gives his

0: blocked also. You can see that shot coming from the left side of right side of Minnesota, and Ross Colton has got in front of it, and boy, he is in some discomfort as he goes over to his bench.
1: Yeah, he's shaking his left glove, Tom. That one really hurt.
0: Not a lot of protection in those gloves.
1: Colton won the Stanley Cup with the Lightning in 2021. The year prior, Zach Bogosian won it with Tampa Bay. Then Bogosian went on to play one season with the Maple Leafs, came back to Tampa when they lost in 2022 in the final to the Avalanche. Drury a shot from the slot. Petrie knocked that away. Logan O'Connor cuts out with a backhander, stopped by Gustafson. Rebound not cleared. A shot by Blankenberg. Missed high and wide. Avalanche buzzing here, leading 3-1 in game two, early stage of the second. A pass from the left wing boards, knife through the blue paint and wide.
0: Yeah, Minnesota's got to get that speed up that we saw in the first period.
1: O'Connor barrels back in, trying to turn Damon Hunt. Logan O'Connor around the net of Gustafson. Up high, a pass rolls all the way back down the ice. Shots are 11-9 Minnesota, but the Avs have a 3-1 lead. Wild from right to left on your radio dial in the second. Up ice pass by Colorado. They were in early. Nate just streaking ahead. And so this is a whistled down forecheck that never really amounted to much. And the officials will talk about where to put the face off with 17:20 to go in the second period.
0: And the thing when you're playing a game like this, when you're the visitors coming in playing against the hometown team, you've got to get some good saves from your goaltender. They really have to step up there and make some saves. And I'm not seeing that right now, unfortunately. But Minnesota's got to find a way to bounce back here. They're down by two. You got plenty of time. Shots right now 11-9 in favor of the Wild. But they need to find a way to get some shots, quality shots to that net of the opposite end.
1: Third goal of the playoffs for Wild at the overtime winner in game two against the Kings as the Avalanche eventually swept Los Angeles, their sixth ever sweep in franchise history. Holding it, the point is Taves over to Makar. Makar across the blue line, a little stop-and-go move. Shot one that was blocked, came free for Taves, and his bid rose high and wide with both Faber and Zuccarello trying to dive to block it. Back at center ice is McKinnon. Rink-wide pass, Taves rattles it in. Gustafson watches to his right. Hughes was wrapped up, but he emerged with the puck. Hughes fakes the pass and then laced it along Zuccarello. In onside, flicking one rink-wide. Ryan Hartman jabs it off the end glass. Kaprizov trying to hustle to it, followed up by Zuccarello. Puck squeezed free by Taves, however. And Valerie Nichushkin through center ice to Brock Nelson. He picked up a helper on that most recent goal. Nelson down below the Wild goal line. Zuccarello just blew a tire. Kaprizov steals in his D zone with Jake Middleton. He'll bolt ahead. Kaprizov in onside. High slot. Now right circle. Fired one in front. It ricochets off a shin pad and out the center. It's rescued by Damon Hunt, fresh off the Wild bench. Hunt twists behind the net of Gustafson. As we had 4 minutes, expired time in the second. Now Nick Foligno. Foligno skates through center and fires it in. Marcus Foligno in on the forecheck. Avalanche cleared off the glass. Well kept by Petrie. Slashed it down low. Marcus Foligno protects in the corner. Points in back-to-back games of the playoffs for Marcus Foligno. Joining the scrum is Nico Sturm. Nick Foligno nearby supports as well. Marcus Foligno kicked it free. Now Nick Foligno back of the net. Coming out right side. Spun one in the back post. It'll roll all the way up to the left point for Damon Hunt to drill down low. Petrie to pinch in right side. Slashed along by the Avs. Kept in by Danilo Yurov. Yurov muscled one to Hunt. Hunt a left wing shot. Caught and held by Wedgwood. As Marcus Foligno was trying to get net front position there against the veteran defenseman Brent Burns.
0: Yeah, just getting the shot to the net, looking for some possible rebound or deflection coming in there. And you watch the players, even in the morning skate, practicing the deflections in front of their net and just have a great eye for finding the blade of that stick or the shaft of that stick. It's just a piece of it to change the direction enough where the goaltender can't handle it.
1: Good shift, though, Tom, by that line.
0: Yeah, it really was. I mean, the thing is, and that's the communication is so important, Joe. I mean, being down there with those three guys and they're talking, not just on the ice, but when they go to the bench and they talk about, here's what we could have done. It's something a little bit differently. Let's try it next time and see where it goes.
1: By the way, Burns was a -3 in game one for the Avs in their 9-6 win. As Boldy, offensive zone off the one draw, finds Hughes, who activates. Hughes, left wing boards, bottled up, so he swept it to the right point Faber. Faber banked it off the end wall, looking for Johansson and Boldy, but Colorado gets to it. And Logan O'Connor played his collegiate days with the Denver Pioneers, skates it along for the Avs. The Wild slowed

0: on that rush. Another try here for Parker Kelly of the home side. Pumps it deep in the wild zone. We're spun around by Uroff. Faber took the check to get it to Boldy. Rink wide for the weak side defenseman Hughes. Quinn Hughes leading the rush. Checked nicely there by Jack Drury, and the Wild have to regroup at center. Johansson was bumped by O'Connor. And Colorado, good effort to sweep that puck in. Jared Spurgeon settles things down for the Wild. With the injury to Brodin, Spurgeon now stands alone atop the Wild postseason games played leaderboard. Him and Brodin had been tied coming in to that game six against Dallas where Brodin was unavailable. Natchez for the Avs, spins and shakes. Tarasenko staying with him. Natchez right circle, a shot. And that's held by Gustafson.
1: Yeah, just watching in front of that Minnesota net also. Just trying to move players out of the way, and that's what Middleton was doing. Actually chasing a player in behind the net just to make sure he's going to get back in front, take the eyes away from the goaltender. But right now the faceoff will be deep in the Minnesota zone to the left of Philip Gustafson.
0: McKinnon on this draw.
1: Yeah, that Natchez is so quick also. He's got the quick turns. He's got the good acceleration.
0: He'll reset and do the draw to the left of Gustafson. Nathan McKinnon played his 100th career Stanley Cup playoff game in game one of this series. Had the empty netter late. Now time for the seventh most Stanley Cup playoff goals ever in a player's first 100 postseason games. And the guys ahead of him, you'd imagine, hockey lore. Taves back as the Wild scaled it ahead. Natchez on the regroup, found Makar, his pass off the mark, icing coming on the Avs.
1: Well, everything Wild, all in one place. Sign up to get team news, player updates, ticket information, game day details, and much more delivered straight to you. 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Faceoff is going to be deep in the Avs zone right now to the left of their goaltender, who hasn't been near as busy as Minnesota would like him to be. Going to get a few more shots than that, but the shots right now are 12-10 in favor of the Wild.
0: Off the draw. Makar slashed it ahead, and now it's whipped to center. Natchez watched by Hughes. Natchez right wing board, Shams on the brakes, squeezed it along. It's Makar darting down low. Makar centered, and that puck ricocheted around. Now Taves hammering one rink wide off the glass rather than shooting from a good area.
1: Yeah, I was wondering why he didn't shoot to the net. He had plenty of time.
0: Yeah, it's Wild deflect the pass here that ends up in the stands. On game number one, the Avalanche had 43 shots. The Wild had a boatload as well to their credit. They finished with 36 shots. Hasn't been the same story shots-wise in game two, but the scoring is certainly on a similar pace. It is 3-1 Colorado, timeout on the ice. Still early in the second, you're listening to Wild Hockey, presented by Grand Casino.
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8: 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We'll break down this game, get post-game reaction, and look forward to Game 3. 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
9: Minnesota's net minder, Philip Gustafson. Cleveland lead to the Avs over Minnesota. Shots right now have Minnesota in the lead net department, 12-10 on the other side.
1: Minnesota's got to get some firepower going here.
0: Shot blocked by the Wild. It's lobbed ahead. Marcus Foligno chips in. Malinsky and he to the corner. Marcus Foligno, the first man there. Got hit hard by Malinsky. Nico Stern follows it up. Rifle one of the point, but that draws Spurgeon out the center. Spurgeon D-to-D for Jake Middleton, who swats it ahead. A tip in now by Nick Foligno. And back in on the forecheck goes Marcus Foligno, this time against Kulak. Sturm supports right away, but the puck dug free by Malinsky. Shoved to Nichushkin, who spun off the hit. And Malinsky leads Colorado ahead. Chopped it in past Spurgeon. Middleton there first. Trying to jab it free for his defense partner. Spurgeon along the glass right side. Battles again. Comes up with his puck. Feathered it back of his net. Middleton reaches out for it. And left wing side, he'll slide it back along to Spurgeon. Picks his head up and rattles it along. Grabbing it from there, Nick Foligno. Backhands it in. The Wild trying to hustle on a change. Avs quickly transitioning along. It's Kadri. Flinging it in. Nick Waugh, who just scored, goes in first on the forecheck. Petrie spun off that check. Kadri tried to roll it in front. Deflects along for Taves, who spun it back of the net. Nazem Kadri, a little side angle backhander at the outside of the cage. Kadri to the point now. Burns chops it back down low. Getting to it for a moment, Juroff. Met there immediately by Taves, who broke his stick on that collision. And now Petrie, deep in Minnesota ice, stops, waits left side, and starts ahead. Avalanche just finishing a change. Marcus Johansson, a long shot off the rush, hit the mask of Wedgwood and deflects out of play.
1: Well, Minnesota's going to keep on shooting that puck, no question about that. And the thing is, Minnesota's has a nice job of coming out of their own zone defensively, and the shot by Johansson right off the mask, as you call it, of the netminder. And hey, look around, and where did that come from?
0: He's going to go to the Avalanche bench, is Scott Wedgwood, and Donnie White, one of their equipment managers, takes a look at the mask.
1: Then one of the pieces, or something came off of it. It looks like maybe it's one of the protective shields that so it doesn't cut into the face.
0: And so a bit of a delay here as Wedgwood continues to get his mask worked on by the Avalanche bench with 12:06 to go in the second period. And the Wild trailing game 2-3-1.
1: Yeah, and that's one of the situations. You can't even worry about the scoreboard right now. Minnesota just has to worry about getting that next goal. I mean, that'll really help go a long way to bring them back into the fold here. But they're down by two right now. They've got to find a way to get that quick without giving up something here.
0: The Avalanche with those 9 goals in game 1, a franchise record. They had scored 8 goals in a playoff game 3 times. 1996, 2002, and again in 2022. 2 of those years they won the Stanley Cup, where they had 8 goals in a playoff game. 7 skaters had multiple points in game 1 for the Avalanche. The entire series, the Wild played against the Dallas Stars, only 6 skaters had multiple points in the whole series. And the Avs had 7 rack up multiple points in game 1. Hartman on the draw against McKinnon to the right of Wedgwood. He got his mask fixed, or got his backup one on. Couldn't determine there what they ended up doing at the Avalanche bench. That was a long delay, though, from our usual standards.
1: Yeah, I think they fixed it. Able to fix it right at the bench. That was a good thing for him.
0: And now Zuccarello takes the draw. Hartman thrown from the circle. Zuccarello muscled it along. To the left point, it comes Hughes. Hughes surveys. Pop out play. Kaprizov a one-timer. Tipped and stopped by Wedgwood. Avalanche break it out left side and sling it ahead. This puck deflected, so no icing. Scurrying back is Hughes. Natchez wraps him up. Giveaway by the Wild on this breakout. Natchez firing one on the right point. Makar immediately across the blue line. Hughes was way out there to pressure him. Now McKinnon behind the Wild net. Comes out in the glove side of Gustafson. Worked one up high. A hammered shot by Malinsky. Rifled wide. Makar to the carom. Now Malinsky shooting one. Gustafson had a clang off him. Rebound off the glass to his left, where it's chunked around the end boards. And Brock Faber's going to pick it up for the Wild and spike it ahead. We'll see if this defense pair switch sticks for the Avs and Jared Bednar. But that time it was Malinsky and Makar out there, not Taves and Makar. Minnesota steals at their own blue line. Darting ahead, Trenyan. A drop pass for Hughes. Left circle, Hughes shifting with it. Fired a shot that hit McCarron and never got through. McCarron now battles deep in the left wing corner. He pried it along, but Hughes was going for a change. So hustling over to keep in Spurgeon, he did. And it's McCarron now left side, deep in the Avalanche zone. Leaned on by Malinsky. McCarron able to protect this puck out of the left wing corner. Bounce it to the left point, Middleton. Hacks it rink wide. Spurgeon will activate. Spurgeon deep in the Avalanche zone. Faked a handoff there as he cuts around the net. Spurgeon now to Middleton for a drive, and it rolls off of Lekkonen and caught the glass. Puck goes all the way back to center. McCarron whistles it to the left side. Middleton right back in on side comes Trenyan, finding Tarasenko for a quick shot. Wedgwood looked around, but he's got it up against the left part of his body.
1: Yeah, good shot by Tarasenko coming in there also, trying to get that quick release, which he did, but unfortunately for him, the goaltender able to capitalize that one. You look at Tarasenko, he's got 51 postseason goals in his career. And right now, in a three-game point streak, he's got 3 points, 2 goals and assists in that those last three games he's played.
0: Amongst active players, the 24th most playoff games for Vladimir Tarasenko. This is his fourth career playoff series against the Avs, most recently 2022 with the Blues.
1: Yeah, he's been in the playoffs 12 of his 14 seasons, and he's been in the NHL.
0: Brock Nelson punches one in for the Avalanche, out with his goal to Gustafson, served it to his left. It'll ricochet away from Burns and out to the neutral zone. Kulak picks it up and fires it back in. So it again appears the Avalanche have made a switch with their defense pairings as Johansson pops it along to Damon Hunt. Hunt carries the Wild ahead, chips it in, and goes in against Kulak, who kind of interfered with him a bit. Puck rolled around by the home side and out through center ice now. Is Nichushkin a one-on-one with Faber? Hunt came over and laid a heavy hit on the big Russian. And the Wild pick up this puck. Yurov trying to sneak free. Burns drills it the other way. Hustling back is Kaprizov because Nick Waugh started in. Dropped it off for a shot. Stopped by Gustafson on that snapper from Nazem Kadri.
1: Yeah, Kadri just following up the play there. Takes that pass right on the stick. A quick release. And there is Gus to make the save on that one.
0: 9:45 to go, second period. We're halfway through regulation. Shots are 15-13 Minnesota. But the Wild trail game 2 in Denver, 3-1. 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
16: Wild and Avalanche the only game tonight, but last night the Hurricanes rallied to beat the Flyers.
17: They score! They score! It's over! Carolina, Taylor Hall wins it in overtime!
16: Canes get the victory, extend their series lead to 2-0 over the Flyers. The other game last night had the Golden Knights beating the Ducks 3-1. That kicks off their best-of-seven series. Golden Knights lead 1-0. Back to Joe and Tom.
1: Well, Joe, Minnesota needs some shots on net. They need some goals. Obviously, down by 2 right now with 9:45 to go here in period number 2. In the faceoff deep in the Minnesota zone to the left of Gustafson.
0: Avalanche scoring somewhat early in both periods so far in game 2, and they've got a 3-1 lead. Sturm and Waugh on the draw. Now Waugh is thrown for the circle, so Kadri in to take it. He had a goal on 8 shots in game 1, did Nazem Kadri. As reacquired him right before the trade deadline, he was here in 2022 when they won it all. Burns retrieves the loose puck, shuffled it ahead. Waugh looking for Ross Colton at center, broken up in the Wild start in. Marcus Foligno with some room left side, a shot, sailed just wide. Spurgeon could not keep the blue line right wing wall. They'll take a heavy hit along the dasher then from Colton. Continue to battle. Does the Wild captain, moving it along for Sturm, who flew it in from center. Minnesota can't keep this puck in. Kadri over the offensive blue line. Lehkonen swung it right back. A long shot goes wide to the corner to the left of Gustafson. It's gathered by Marcus Foligno, but a penalty call. It's a trip, and it's on the Wild.
1: So, Minnesota will be shorthanded again. I'm going to pretty good job of staying out of the box, but they are going to get the 2-minute call on this one.
0: Look, I know the Wild erased the 3-0 deficit in game 1. It's Avalanche team playing way better hockey from a defensive standpoint. This is, in my opinion, with still 9:08 left in the second period, almost a must-kill for the Wild, PK.
1: Yeah, I agree with you. Minnesota, that's been their nemesis all season long here, is the penalty killing.
0: Only saving grace here is that Hartman doesn't kill penalties. Boldy will come out to take the draw. Excuse me, McCarron's going to take the draw. Boldy's going to go to his left. Hunt and Faber are the defensemen. Again, no Zach Bogosian for the Wild. He kills penalties. No Jonas Brodin, of course, again. Big part of the PK. And no Joel Eriksson-Ek, and you miss him in so many ways. Wild win the faceoff. Hunt lasers it down from the left wing corner. Under 9 minutes to go in the second period. Starting ahead is Makar. Swung back for Natchez. Natchez hooks and finds McKinnon. Barrels over the blue line. Hands it off to Makar, who waits. And then feeds it off the boards, picking it up, Kadri. Tucked back to the right point for Makar, who's pressured by Boldy. Kale Makar to Nazem Kadri, right circle. Now a goal line pass, Landeskog. Back to Kadri, across. McKinnon's shot blocked. It came free, side of the net. Dancing with it, turning it up high, then was Natchez. Eventually to Makar. Makar skates to the top of the left circle, took a shot. That tip just wide. It will skip up, not out. Kadri held in. Again to Makar. Now Kadri, right circle. Goal line pass Landeskog. Quick centering feed for McKinnon. Batted away. McCarron uses right glove to swat at it. But again, the Avs hold in. Makar right through the high slot. Off for a drive. Good save, Gustafson, on the one-timer for McKinnon as he got it with the upper half of his body, pushing from his left to his right. Avalanche, so some tired penalty killers out here for Minnesota. They hold in again. It's McKinnon to Makar. Now right circle, Kadri just above the dot. Goal line pass Landeskog. Fed back to Kadri. Takes a look. Saucer pass Makar. Top of the left circle. Down low. A jab. Not much there for McKinnon. McCarron right side won the battle and shoves it down.
1: Well, Minnesota just making that square right in front of their own netminder and doing a good job so far. And right now, your goaltender has got to stop this puck.
0: Both teams changed. That was almost 90 seconds in the D-zone for that four-man penalty kill unit. Avalanche re-attack. Lekkonen's pass tip. Nico Sturm gathers. Remember, the Wild had a shorthanded goal in game one and two in the regular season against the Avalanche in four meetings. One of them scored by Sturm as Jake Middleton slides one along. Taves is back to pick it up. Dying second to the Hartman Minor. Looks like the Wild will get out of the woods. Just over 7 minutes to go in the second. Bolding in to Chuskin. To Chuskin, try to slide in front with a shot. That never got free. It's cranked all the way down by the Wild. Gloved as it came on net. Wedgwood just hangs on as Hartman's out of the box, and he was bearing in, forcing Wedgwood to get a whistle.
1: Yeah, and the coach talked about Hartman this morning at the media scrum there, saying like how he's kept his cool pretty well throughout the playoffs. But every once in a while, he gets close to that line but hasn't gone over to this point, which is a good thing for Minnesota. We don't need those penalties, and right now the faceoff is going to be deep in the Colorado zone left of their goaltender. With 7:01 remaining here in period number two, still 3-1 lead for the Avalanche.
0: Hartman won the draw. Set play off the faceoff allows Kaprizov to streak in right side around the net of Wedgwood. Kaprizov to the back post, and it pinballed around, and it's gathered by Nelson. Chopped off the board, Hughes pinched in. Hartman got hit up high. No penalty. Hartman lost his stick. Play continues. He'll pick it up now at the left circle as the Wild try and hold in here. Loose puck battle deep in Colorado ice. It swung up high for Faber. Faber stopped, lost his footing, got the puck somehow to Zuccarello. Zuccarello at center point. Fresh help coming up the bench. It's Middleton. Swept along Kaprizov right circle. Kaprizov at center point. Fired one. Came off the end wall. Jabbing at it Hartman. Wedgwood's on top of it. And he wasn't really. The puck's loose side of the net, but the whistle halts play. 6:23 to go in the second.
1: Yeah, and Hartman right in the middle of it once again. Right by that net area. And takes a couple of hits here. And so often, because he's got a reputation, they let it go. They don't call the penalties.
0: I mean, that's interference. The puck's not there. And Nelson comes up and catches him right in the chin with two gloves. One more look at it here, Tom. Puck's not there.
1: You're right. It's not. Unfortunately, you saw it, but they didn't.
0: It's a bang-bang play, right? And so tough at full speed, I'm sure, but Wild would have loved the call there. An offensive zone draw still for Minnesota. McCarron wins it. Right point, Spurgeon walks in, loads, fires a drive. It ricocheted back to the corner. Spurgeon hustles it down low on the cycle, looking for Tarasenko. Jack Drury stole it for the Avs, couldn't clear. Another drive for Drury. Had it swept loose by the Minnesota forecheck. Now Burns off his end glass. Middleton to crash down along the boards. Jabbing at it a couple of times for the Avs. Good job by Trenyan and Middleton to keep it alive. Now Trenyan trying to center. It's sliced free, and the Avs relieve some pressure, clearing to the neutral zone. Hustling the loose puck, Parker Kelly. Kelly taps in. He and Middleton wrap each other up. Now Logan O'Connor for Colorado. Banks it off the back of the Wild net. Drury got it at the point. Kulak just swings it back around the Wild cage. Trenyan initiated contact, worked it free. Tarasenko pops at the center. 5.5 minutes left, second period. Wild down 3-1 in game two. They'd love to get one before intermission, as this will be an icing call coming on the Wild as Middleton swats one around his end boards and it goes down the ice.
1: Now, one of those draws, especially in your own defensive zone, we talk about it all the time, is going to be important for Minnesota here right now. It's just a little over 5 minutes to go here in period number two. Sounds a pretty even all, 16-15 now in favor of the home team.
0: Mentioned this back in game one, but in the regular season series, the Avs had shot totals of 41, 42, 47, and 36. And then in game one, they had a whopping 43 shots on goal. They led the NHL in shots on goal per game in the regular season. They led in goals scored, and they gave up the fewest goals across the NHL. Tarasenko, right wing boards for Minnesota. Chunked this puck out to the neutral zone. It's grabbed by Trenyan. Freed up for McCarron, who fires it in from long range. Wedgwood knocks it down. A quick up ice pass. McKinnon with a shot. Looking for a rebound. Gustafson knocked it to the corner. That's a good unselfish shot there, isn't it, Tom?
1: Yeah, it really is. I mean, there's times, so many times you see a player, he takes a shot, but he wants to make that pass across. The mentality is right there, but you get those opportunities, they don't come often, so you have to take the shots when you get them.
0: McCarr forced along by first Johansson, then Boldy. Loose puck here, Avs keep in for a moment. McKinnon lost it, and Boldy trickles it ahead. This will be an icing call. I mean, McCarr stops skating for the puck. Yeah. Or he would have gotten there before the goal line, in my estimation.
1: He may have.
0: And Matt Boldy is not happy about it. He skates nearby one of the linesmen and then does the courteous thing, flipping the puck to him so they can drop it properly.
1: At least he didn't shoot it hard.
0: So Yurov and Kadri on the draw to the right of Gustafson. Big faceoff here for the young Russian, Danila Yurov. Kadri thrown from the circle, or at least asked to reset. Linesman instructing Kadri to slide to his left a bit, where his skates are positioned there at those hash marks. Wild pick up this puck off the draw. Hughes squeezed it to his right. Yurov races to it. Muscle passed a bit of trouble, then took a heavy hit as the Wild control with Hughes. Got it out the center. It's jabbed right back in by the Avs. So Hughes on the reset. Spins to his left. Knuckled it along. Johansson tipped it ahead. Boldy has a lane. Left circle. Fired a shot. Blocked wide by Burns. Boy, Boldy won too many stick handles there.
1: Yeah.
0: And the shot was blocked.
1: I agree. A little hesitation. Thought he could get a little bit closer.
0: Hartman now fires one from a tough angle. Broken up by the Avalanche and sent to center. Under 4 minutes to go in period two. The only goal of this frame came 84 seconds in. Nick Waugh through the slot. Beat Gustafson's stick side. And deficit of two in game two for Minnesota. Hunt hit hard back of his net. Rolled it around left side. Zuccarello took a look over his shoulder. Played it out through center ice looking for Kaprizov. That's stolen. Hunt gets it back for the Wild. And again, Zuccarello at the red line. This time just chips it in. Ryan Hartman is there. Tried to center. Landeskog cut it off. Battling for it again, Hartman. Ripped it around the board. Jeff Petrie to pinch in. Popped it back in the net looking for Kaprizov, who has the Wild goal. His third of the playoffs. That came 6 seconds after the Avalanche scored early in the first. Wild steal on the forecheck. Up high, Zuccarello. A shot. Wedgwood with a big rebound, but it's rescued by the Avs. And played out the center ice. Landeskog just threw Zuccarello down. As the Wild start up ice, Nico Sturm, right wing boards. Dropped it off Kaprizov. Kaprizov, right circle. Pivots from the goal line, kind of fanned on it. McCarr battles with him. And McCarr's able to stab it free. Nichushkin couldn't clear. Kaprizov played up to the point, though. And only Brock Nelson there for Colorado will take over. Hit the red line and fire it in. Gustafson out with his goal stick, flings it to Hughes, who crisscrosses with Nick Foligno. Back of his own net, Hughes, a quick right wing offering. Brock Faber carries the Wild ahead. Faber left it back for Marcus Foligno. Foligno spins, lobbed it back down low. Faber kept it coming around the net. Nick Foligno pushed off the puck. Marcus Foligno then drilled Logan O'Connor as the Avs get it to center. Blankenberg at the red line soars it in to the left of Gustafson. Jack Drury back for it, centered. It ricochets around, and Hughes will find it and twist out to the neutral zone and then spin one blindly that's intercepted. Hughes battles to at least get the puck back to the neutral zone. Both teams look to change. 2:05 to go in the second.
1: Yeah, this for Minnesota, they could really do a good push here at the end of this this period coming up.
0: Hughes left side surveys. Remember, the Avs trailed for under 3.5 minutes in their entire first-round sweep of the Kings. In Game 1, they didn't trail for long after Foligno's shorty. The Avs got it right back on a goal by Taves. Colorado has been front-running for most of this one. Middleton back for a loose puck to the right of Gustafson. Nifty move to shake away from Lehkonen for a moment. Those two continue to battle now. Middleton ended up on his backside as McCarron digs it free, a 3-on-3 rush. Tarasenko flips to center, sweeping for it was McCarron, battling with McCarr. McCarron came up with it, fired one down low, a drive by Trenyan, ricocheted back to him. He'll look for Middleton through the slot, passes and escapes. And the Avalanche poke it ahead. Well played by Spurgeon at center. And he'll find this puck now bouncing his way inside the Wild blue line. D to D for Middleton, up for McCarron. Charges in left wing wall and swung it down low in the final 65 seconds. A blind centering pass by Boldy came up top. With it is Damon Hunt around the net of Wedgwood. Hunt feeds Petrie. Petrie's got a man off the bench. A drive by Yurov whistled wide on a one-timer from the right circle. Petrie holds in. Couldn't get it as deep into the offensive zone as he would have liked. And now Sam Molinsky carves it along for Colorado. Icing waved off.
1: Yeah, Petrie, right-handed shot also. He was on the left side. They had to go to the backhand.
0: 40 seconds to go in the period. Damon Hunt lugs it ahead, rifles it in from the red line. Trying to scurry to it, Boldy. Kulak was there first. Boldy took it away for a moment. Now Yurov feeds the right point. Faber, a hurried shot. Tipped down in front. Wedgwood looking for it, and he's got it with Boldy trying to pry it home. And then Taves sort of spears Boldy on a scrum in front.
1: And it doesn't appear there's going to be any penalties on that play, but Minnesota doing a good job getting the puck to the front of the net. Oh. Did not see that.
0: I mean, it was Taves taking his stick blade and going right to the legs first of Boldy and then poked him in the crest of his jersey.
1: I can see it from here, and they're a lot closer. They should be able to see it even better. Well, maybe not.
0: 27.3 seconds left in the second period. Offensive zone draw for the Wild to the left of Wedgwood. Hartman's on it for Minnesota against Nelson. Nelson guides it back. Taves sails it to neutralize. Faber reached up to get a piece of it. Nichushkin bottles him up. Now it's Hughes with 17 ticks to go. Hughes skates to his left. Curls back. Tries to get away from Landeskog. Couldn't. Gustafson out with his goal stick. Freed it up for Faber. 8 to go in the period. Faber deep in his own zone for Minnesota. Works to his right. Fed it back to Hughes. Hughes swings it to Hartman. And the second period is going to end. A two-goal lead for Colorado after 40 in Game 2. And again, when a home team, in this case the Avs, take a 2-0 series lead in the best of seven, they advance 88% of the time. Should point out, though, both times the Wild have bested the Avalanche in a playoff series. Both of those series, they trailed at some point by two games, including the 2003 3-1 deficit they erased and eventually moved on to the conference final, the only time in franchise history. Second intermission upon us. Tom Reed's hotline comes your way. Get those questions in at 64686. Nick Wild, the tally for the Avs. And the Wild down 3-1 after 40 in Game 2. 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

0: Holton carries in, feeds Nick Waugh for a shot, and he scores.
1: That is a tough one. Early on here in the second period, that comes in 1 minute and 24 seconds.
2: Avalanche score on their first shot of the hockey game, and then their first shot of the second period. They now lead the Wild 3-1 after 40 minutes of play. Welcome to Tom Reed's Hotline. Get involved. Text us 64686, fielding your questions for a chance at a gift certificate down to Tom Reed's Hockey City Pub. And wouldn't that come in handy for games 3 and 4? First, got to get through game number 2. And Tom, I don't like what I'm seeing through 40 minutes. That goal against for Philip Gustafson might be the softest we've seen in a long time, and that's the type of thing that can be a backbreaker.
1: Yeah, it certainly can be. It certainly takes the air out of the bench also, where the players are sitting there hoping, come on, we need these saves. And goaltenders have to win games for you. I've often said, you know, when you get into playoff competition, goaltending is critical, and so are your specialty teams. And we're seeing both of those very evident here in this game tonight.
2: All right, let's get to the questions from the 612 area code. Tom, do you think altitude has an effect on players, even at this high level of professionalism that they have?
1: No, I don't think it has any effect at all.
3: Hi, this is Matt Zuccarello on the audio home of the Minnesota Wild. The Fan.
1: They used to have oxygen on the bench because the guys saying, oh, we're really winded. We need some oxygen. And they used to have it. Now nobody has it. Now, what happened to it? It didn't change. I don't think the atmosphere changed at all. But I don't think that's an effect at all. I think the guys are very good shape. That won't bother them.
2: Angie and Blaine says, that's it. I'm taking a tequila shot. This game is stressing me out. I'm with you, Angie. Probably not while we're on the air, though. Yeah, right? Matt in Minneapolis. Tom, where's the momentum from game one? The Wilds seem to be a little lackluster here, but how much of that is on the Avalanche defense, which seems to be doing a pretty good job of keeping the Wild at arm's length?
1: You got to remember one thing. Who won the President's Trophy this year is the best team in the league.
2: Yeah, they're pretty good.
1: Yes, they are a good hockey club. There's no question. They've got speed, especially in that neutralized area. But the speed they have, not just from the forwards, but their defense is so good at moving the puck and moving it up ice. You got guys back there that move it so quickly, and Minnesota just doesn't have that at this point. Minnesota's made some big improvements over the last year. There's no question they had a terrific year, but the Avalanche are still number one, and they're a pretty healthy team also, and Minnesota has to do the best they can do and try and get more quality shots, not just shots, but quality shots to that net.
2: From the 612 area code, Tom, what's going on with the penalty kill? Feels like they're not challenging and they're just kind of standing around.
1: Well, that's pretty evident because they were not very good all season long when it came to the penalty kill. But Minnesota's got to find a way to rectify a few things, and certainly your special team is one of them. They need to get some power play goals. They need to get some help on that penalty kill. And a lot of that, especially on the PK, is usually on the goaltender.
2: From page back up here from the 218 area code, Wild goaltender Philip Gustafson, Tom, has he looked ready? It's been a long time in between starts for him, the end of the regular season, and now he's in the second game of this second round. Watched Jesper Wallstedt for a long time. Do you think Gustafson looked game ready?
1: He looks nervous, in my own mind. I think he looks nervous. I know he wants to play. He wants to win. I mean, Gus has had some good games for Minnesota during the course of the year. In fact, if you look at the record with Gus and with Wally, those two guys, if one was faltering, the other guy was picking it up and made some great plays, and vice versa, and the other part of that, too. I mean, they really have supported each other. But I don't think any time during the whole season were they both playing poorly. I thought one would play okay and not the other not so good, and then it just kind of reversed back and forth, and I think that was a big plus for their success this year.
2: From the 763 area code, Tom, when you're playing a team that's fast like the Colorado Avalanche, how do you slow them down?
1: A rope, if you can get one. at their heart, there's no question. And it starts in the back end. I mean, I know they've got some talented players in the front end, you know, starting with McKinnon, but on that back end, they move the puck so well out of their own defensive zone, and they're skilled players who really have a lot of support in each other and really kind of read off of each other. Just like we watched with Quinn Hughes, and when he wants to move that puck, who's he mostly looking with right now? Probably Brock Faber. Those two guys really seem to help each other be better hockey players because of what they bring to the table.
2: Here's an interesting one to help lighten the mood a little bit. Richard in Mesa, Arizona. Tom, who's the better number 7, Neil Broughton or Brock Faber?
1: Oh, wow. Well, I'm going with the defense. I have to go with the defense. There's no question. Brock Faber, he's certainly a player for the division. Neil Broughton was one heck of a player, and he's got he's got the gold medal around his chest from around his neck, I should say, from 1980. Of course, he was a terrific player, terrific guy also, and fun to be around. But, I have to go on the defense side. The skill of the player today is so much stronger than it was 10, 20, 30, 50 years ago. It really has changed.
2: It's another one of those questions where there really isn't a wrong answer. If you would have said Neil Broughton, I would have nodded my head just the same as I nodded it when you said Brock Faber.
1: Yeah, good point.
2: From the 763 area code, Tom, Jake Middleton has had a rough little stretch here. What do you think about moving Damon Hunt up and pairing him with Jared Spurgeon?
1: Well, that may be a possibility. I mean, those are decisions that they have to make on the bench, and it isn't just on the head coach that's making those decisions. Jack Capilano also is another guy who works with the defense, and he can certainly make those suggestions to the coach and see if it works. And you try different things. If it's not working for you the way it is, you have to make changes.
2: From the 651 area code, this texter wants to know, what was Brent Burns like when you were a defensive partner with him back in the day? He's old, but he's not quite of that ilk. He broke into the league in 2003 when the Wild drafted him, so he's been around the block, but not quite back to the 60s and 70s.
1: No, you're right. But, boy, I remember his first game he played was a preseason game in Montreal, and he was by far the best player on the ice between Montreal and Minnesota. But he's had a wonderful career, no question why. 22nd year in the NHL, but he's one of the players that have never won the cup, and he's had so many opportunities, you know, to trying to make something happen, but it hasn't worked for him yet. And he's on a team right now that he may get that shot. But when you think of Brent Burns and never getting a cup, how about Patrick Marleau didn't get one, Joe Thornton didn't have one, Ryan Suter didn't get one, Phil Housley didn't get one, Marcel Dion didn't get one. There's some top end players that I just named that certainly did not have a chance or did never won the Stanley Cup.
2: Here's a stat for you. Hopefully this is the reverse jinx as we end the hotline. Avalanche this season, including playoffs, 44-0-0 when leading after two periods. So hopefully the Wild have something in the tank here in that third period to end that and get back to even here on this best of seven series.
1: Well, I would agree with that. Hopefully they have something here coming in the third period. But they, you know what? They got to get the legs moving again like they were in the first period.
2: All right, Thomas, thank you.
1: Thank you.
2: Tom Reed out there at Ball Arena with Tom Reed's Hotline. Wild trail the Avalanche 3-1 after two periods of play. Someone's going to get a text, and with that will come a gift certificate down to Tom Reed's Hockey City Pub. Viewing party on Saturday for Game 3. If you don't have tickets, come on down to that. It's free. It's open to the public. Plus, use that gift certificate down to Tom Reed's Hockey City Pub. That place should be hopping as well during the entire contest. Wild got to get through Game 2, though, and make up some ground in that third period. We'll give you a recap of the first 40 minutes next. This is Wild Hockey, presented by Grand Casino.
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2: Kirill Kaprizov's third of the postseason from Hartman and Zuccarello. The Wild's only offense at this point. 6 seconds after Nietzsche's made a one rip, Kaprizov ties it. Landeskog puts him back on top on the power play, middle of the first, and then Waugh scores early in the second. That's where we sit after 40 minutes of play. Avalanche 3, Wild 1. Let's pause 10 seconds for station identification. 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
2: Stopped 19 thus far, 13 saves for Philip Gustafson. The Avalanche are 1-for-2 on the power play. The Wild are 0-for-1. The third is next in game 2. This is Wild Hockey, presented by Grand Casino.
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0: Third period, game 2. The Wild need 2 to tie, trailing the Avs 3-1. Joe O'Donnell, Tom Reed with you. Wild from left to right on your radio dial. Avs skating from right to left in the third.
1: All right, Tom, it's got to be one at a time, both shift and then goals, but the Wild have some work to do.
3: Yeah, they certainly do. And if you look at the first period, the Avs scored their first goal about 2:51 in the first period. And the second period, they scored at 1:24. So they're getting those quick goals early on. And Minnesota, that's what they got to guard against right now. They got to be set to go as soon as that puck is dropped, which it already has been.
1: It is the Hartman, Zuccarello, Kaprizov line, Faber and Hughes for Minnesota. Hughes and Faber playing just over 18 minutes apiece through two periods. As Taves slides it to Makar, those two reunited here. A near steal by Kaprizov. He does take over and bolts ahead. Whips it to Hartman. It was a touch behind him. We'll just deflect it in where he's wrapped up by Taves. They go to the corner. Now it's Makar feeding it to Arturi Lehkonen. Lehkonen got a goal and assist. And with plus four in game one, shovels it in. Both teams change. Shots 20-16 Minnesota. Hughes carries ahead. Rifle to pass. It was tipped in by Euro. Scurrying to it, Boldy. Boldy right side. Try to shovel it down low. It's blocked. Boldy kept in and was able to pry it to the right of Wedgwood. Malinsky overskated for a moment. He'll regather and go D-to-D for Kulak. Spurgeon pinched in on a pass. The Wild steal. Euro through the high slot. Down low, Boldy. Whiffed on a one-timer. Jammed him a bit. Labeled along by the ass. Johansson gets to it. He's checked immediately. And Colorado just chisels one down, icing here on the Avalanche. That was a very aggressive offensive zone sequence. Defenseman pinching, trying to win some of those puck battles, TR.
3: Yeah, and you look at Minnesota right now, they've got to win these battles. I mean, they're behind by two goals right now. They need three goals to win this game. And so they've got to get the shots. They've got to get the puck out of their own zone and making sure that they have the puck going north most of this third period.
1: You're a Wild fan. Most likely you are tuned into this broadcast. You don't want the stat on the Avs when leading after 40 minutes between the regular season and the playoffs. So we'll just let that one lay there. Kulak skies ahead just over the outstretched and jumping Quinn Hughes. Nichushkin and Faber back to the right of Gustafson. And now Hughes around his end boards. Faber couldn't come up with it. Kadri smashed along the glass by Trenyan, the league leader in hits in the regular season. As Blankenberg flutters one in, it's caught by Gustafson.
3: Yeah, Trenyan with 412 hits, I believe, during the regular season. And he's done a pretty good job also in the playoffs of this year. 31 hits coming into this hockey game. Got that big body.
1: McCarron on the faceoff for Minnesota. He had a helper in game one. Won just under 53% of the draws against Dallas in that six-game series. Spurgeon up ice for Trenyan here. Following up, McCarron swept one in front. Open with a backhander was Tarasenko, but Wedgwood deep in his goal mouth made the save.
3: Yeah, that was so close. Tarasenko came in from the left side there and just got a piece of it, but deflected right into the netminder who hangs on to it. And Wedgwood able to hold that one long enough to get the face coming to his right now. But a good opportunity in Minnesota, but there's no rebound coming off of the goal.
1: So Tarasenko, outer skate blade, deflecting that pass right to his tape, but he was in so tight he couldn't make a deft move like he made in game one to shake around Wedgwood, just had to flip it on net.
3: Yeah, and he's a guy who can put the puck in net. We've talked about that before, the fact that he's done pretty well when it comes to playoff competition. He's got 3 points in the three games he has played so far in this series round.
1: Same line stays out for the Wild, although Kaprizov now replaces Trenyan. Tarasenko over the right shoulder, McCarron looking for a pullback and a shot here. McCarron won the draw, but now he's going to be thrown from the circle as they blow the play dead. So now you don't have another center out there, of course. And we'll see who takes it for Minnesota, if it's Kaprizov or Tarasenko. And Kaprizov will take the initiative here. McCarron slides to his left. Avalanche defense pair with Kulak and Burns. Rent Burns moves into a tie for 132nd all-time in Stanley Cup playoff games played with this game tonight. One of those guys he's tied with, Bill Guerin, Minnesota Wild GM and President of Hockey Operations. Here's McCarron out of his own zone. Banks it along. Chris Chelios, the all-time leader in Stanley Cup playoff games played across league history. Hughes left wing side in Minnesota ice. Spins and knuckles it along where Faber. Hooks it ahead, Tarasenko in a three-on-three. Picks up the pace. Slid a pass looking for McCarron, who jabs at it. Buck Taves got off a shot that was kicked off by the right paddle Wedgwood. Wild hold the line. Middleton rims it around the boards. Spurgeon pinches in to deal with Lehkonen. Spurgeon chops at it, grabbing at Trenyan. Trenyan tried to center at the skates of Nathan MacKinnon. Trenyan got back on it, swung it up high, but Logan O'Connor steals and uses glass to clear it ahead. So Wedgwood, much like game one, making some big saves as this contest has moved along, Tom.
3: Yeah, and they already made those saves. Also, gives this team a lot more confidence. It takes away some of the confidence of Minnesota.
1: He gave up just five goals in the four-game sweep of the Kings. Wild beat him six times in game one. Beat him early in game two. Nothing since for Minnesota. Nate is it onside. Drops it MacKinnon. MacKinnon curls. Left wing wall. Wild trying to sort it out. So MacKinnon just flops to the corner. Puck play with a high stick, they say, by Blankenberg. It was a little...
3: It was pretty close.
1: Yeah. Probably not the right call, at least looking at it live. But the Wild will take this whistle and get a chance to change the lines.
3: Well, the referee is within 8 feet of that call. So he was down there. That's Chris Rooney and also Graham Skillet there, the two referees of this hockey game. Matt McPherson and Julien Fournier, the two linesmen.
1: Off the faceoff, the Wild have it with Petrie, who was scratched in game one. In game six against the Stars, played just over 7 minutes. As he'll gallop to lose puck here. Slip it deeper in the Avalanche zone. Petrie now keeps in a few feet inside the blue line, rattles it back in the net. Kaprizov and Makar battle there. Kaprizov trying to shake free. Tipped it loose, Zuccarello waits and flicks one just wide. Petrie will gallop to it. Right wing corner offensive end. Sprung it around Kaprizov. Again, chased by Makar. Kaprizov turning, shooting, and that's blocked to the corner. Again, Petrie to try and charge to it with Landeskog looking to jab it out. About 4 minutes now played in the third. Wild down 3-1 in game two. They've had the better of the play so far in the third. Right point Kaprizov, a long shot, knocked down in front by Malinsky. Sweeping at it, Hartman couldn't get it through to the front of the net. And Malinsky will gather and chip to center.
3: Well, Minnesota's pushing as hard as they possibly can right now, but they're not getting the puck behind the goalers.
1: Hughes to Zuccarello, back in onside, right wing boards, his centering pass. Batted away initially. Kaprizov scurries to it, works it around. Hughes, right side. Hughes, a little stop and go move, shoved down by Nelson, penalty call. The Wild are going to get a power play early in the third. Nelson's going to go to the box for tripping. His second minor.
3: Yeah, the fans aren't happy, but...
1: The elusiveness of Hughes there. And Nelson used his right skate to knock out the right leg of Hughes, much to the chagrin of some folks in press row. And the fans here.
3: Yeah, 4:20 being the time of this penalty right now. This is a huge undertaking for Minnesota right now. Getting a goal here would certainly elevate the enthusiasm we see with this club.
1: Their first power play opportunity back in the opening period. Had some good looks when Nelson went off for holding. Six power play shots for the Wild on that man advantage. And now Boldy's thrown from the draw. 4:20 played in the third. 3-1 the deficit for the Wild in game two. Hartman in to take the faceoff, couldn't win it. Burns leaned on by Boldy, couldn't clear. Hartman held in. He'll rip it rink wide, trying to gallop to it. Kaprizov, Boldy's there first. Boldy spins, hands it up top Hughes. Hughes at center point, skates to his left, dished it back to Boldy.

0: faceoff to his right.
1: Boldy trying to pick a corner there around the traffic of Burns and Hartman and get it to go glove side. Might have been going wide. Wedgwood taking no chances, of course. Snatched it out of midair. Boldy had three shots in game one. Five-game point streak coming in, as I mentioned earlier, as Colorado wins the faceoff and Burns blasts it down. Gustafson sets it up on a tee for Hughes from left to right on your radio dial. Hughes, a long stretch pass, in onside Hartman. Hartman spinning with Taves pressuring him, and Taves knocked him down. Drop pass, Zuccarello, a shot shouldered away by Wedgwood. Great pass by Hughes to stretch in Hartman there. Hughes to keep the line now at the right wing hash marks. Kaprizov was slashed, penalty, oh, a hand pass. Hand pass on the Wild, and a stick swinging battle. Zuccarello and Burns continue to chop away at each other. And Kaprizov's hobbled by the slasher cross-check. He took along the dasher right prior to the hand pass. I thought there was a call coming.
2: Yeah, I think there's a lot of people thought there was a call coming. There is.
1: Boy, it was Burns.
2: He's a big body and a lot of weight behind that slash also.
1: So Zuccarello, you know, Tom, on that earlier sequence, Zuccarello was in the high slot. I looked, and he was getting up off the ice. I think Burns had sent him down, and so Zuccarello a little bothered by that previous sequence.
2: Very possible.
1: Now Hartman shoves Jack Drury after the puck wasn't dropped by the lines. And things getting spicy here. Certainly some frustration from a Minnesota standpoint. Their power play is halfway home. Kaprizov, Boldy, Zuccarello, Hartman, and Hughes remain out there. Usually the second unit will come out halfway through about this juncture, but the Wild need two to tie here. Boldy in onside to Kaprizov. Muscled it back to the blue line for Hughes, who curls away from Parker Kelly. Hughes dealt it to the left circle. Zuccarello in with a shot that hit Hartman, deflected high and wide. Hartman to the rebound. Left circle along the hash mark. Zuccarello now top of the circle. Goal line pass Hartman. It's Kaprizov at the back post. Found him, and Wedgwood made the save. Huge stop there, Wedgwood, and more rough stuff after the whistle. And we're going to have some penalties here, I'd imagine.
2: I would think that would happen now.
1: Oh, Boldy just got drilled and dropped well after the whistle, and the scrum has started to dissipate. It was Parker Kelly that decked him. Hartman lost his helm in the scrum, and I don't know if we're going to have any calls at all. But what a left pad stop by Wedgwood on Kaprizov, uncontested the back post. Hartman came in with both arms outstretched. Lehkonen grabbed him. Right glove by Boldy to Parker Kelly's face. Kelly caught the linesman with a stiff jab on accident. And no penalties for either team.
2: You know, getting a little bit ugly right now, and this is where you wonder if the referees are going to let them go and play the game the way they want to play, which that's fine with Minnesota, I'm sure of that.
1: On the road in his playoff career, Kaprizov, 10 goals and 10 assists in 17 games. That was coming into tonight. So now 21 points in 18 road games, including his tally early in this hockey game, but he could have pulled the Wild within one right there. He was robbed by Wedgwood. Drury on the draw.
2: No, both hands give you a lot of confidence in your game right now, and Wedgwood is doing that for his team.
1: Tarasenko and Johansson also out here dying seconds of the power play off the draw. Faber comes up with the puck, got it to the left side. Spurgeon, a drive, shouldered away by Wedgwood. McCarron to the rebound. Starting to feel like the Wild are going to need a greasy one here. Wedgwood rising to the task. Center point, Spurgeon off to Faber. Power play down to 10 seconds. Tarasenko back to Faber. Once more, Vladimir Tarasenko. He'll shift it in the corner. Marcus Johansson tried to center. Stolen by Taves. Outletting Drury. Chips it ahead. Faber hustling to it. Drury's there first. Left circle, a shot at the outside of the net. Maybe the shoulder of Gustafson. Power play is over for Minnesota.
2: Yeah, Tarasenko went down. He was down there for a few seconds. Finally gets to the bench right now.
1: Johansson darted back in with a right circle wrister. Stick save Wedgwood. Avalanche come the other way. McKinnon. Watch carefully by Middleton. Those two tie each other up. Puck came free for Nelson. A man open in front. Couldn't gather it cleanly. And Johansson skates ahead. Johansson in onside right wing boards. Flips to the corner. Just over 13 minutes to go in the third. Wild need two to tie. Sturm won a battle. Tried to come out in front. It rolled off his tape. And it's rattled down the ice. An icing call coming on the home side with exactly 7 minutes played in the third.
2: Yeah, and this one, they need to make something happen. Obviously, Minnesota putting a lot of pressure on right now. It's been a good third period for the Wild, but he's got to dent the twine.

0: And they haven't done that here in the third period.
1: Boldy, Kaprizov, Zuccarello for Minnesota. John Hines loading up a bit. Hughes in favor of the defenseman. Boldy will be tasked with the faceoff against McKinnon. McKinnon, since 2020 in the postseason, has been a point per game or better in 12 of the 13 series he's participated in. Here he rockets that puck back off the draw. It's grabbed by McCarr, shoved along Faber, kept it in. Boldy up high, fanned on it, got it right back. Boldy outside the right circle, looking for some help. Now to Hughes. Hughes trying to shift away from Nelson. Hughes' shot, blocked down in front. That broke the stick of Zuccarello. And McKinnon, shot out of the cannon, flies ahead. And the Wild are going to be shorthanded here. Delay call coming. Spin move and a backhanded shot went wide by McKinnon. There's the touch up. It's a trip.
0: Another penalty to Minnesota. This is not what they need.
1: Just not the time for anything behind the play.
2: 36 to miss tripping.
1: You're down two. It's not a must-win game, but it's pretty close.
0: Yes, I would agree.
1: And after all that pressure by the Wild and a failed power play, Zuccarello got a piece of Lehkonen, not much there, but the call made. Timeout on the ice. Wild to the PK. We come back. 12 and a half to go in the third. Down 3-1 in Denver. 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
0: Well, right now you look at the fact that Minnesota's going to be showing Hart. That's Zuccarello on the penalty box and the tripping call. Minnesota's shorthanded.
1: Faber, a long offering, bounces in. Wedgwood knocks it aside after the initial faceoff win by the Minnesota Wild penalty kill. McCarr, a drop pass for Natchez. Avalanche from right to left on your radio dial in the third. Now McKinnon connects with Landeskog, dealt to the point. McCarr. Avs have a power play goal in this hockey game as Natchez carries in left side. Marty Natchez surveys to the point. McCarr back to Natchez, a one-timer cranked wide and left the playing surface.
0: Good passing play. And once again, Natchez is just firing that puck right to the net. Miner is watching the over the left shoulder of the goaltender. There's a wide open space there. Guess had to move over there. Fortunately for him, it did not hit that target. And they just doing a good job of getting the puck to the net.
1: McCarron and Landeskog on the draw. Landeskog able to free it up. He's got a power play goal in this hockey game. He's the Avalanche captain. A pass in front for a little tip. Gustafson made the save. Rebound back deep in the Wild zone. Gathered by Landeskog. Sent to the point. McCarr with all kinds of room. Swings it to the right side for Kadri. Nazem Kadri, goal line pass, Landeskog. Gave it right back that way. Kadri cross ice. McKinnon a drive. Gustafson fought it off with Faber nearby. And Brock Faber shovels the loose puck all the way down.
0: Yeah, Faber there to get that rebound, to get all the way down the ice.
1: Halfway home on the Zuccarello Minor. Under 11 and a half minutes left in the third. The Wild down 3-1 in game two. Trailing the best of 7-1-0. Joe O'Donnell, Tom Reed with you. McCarr at center point off the re-attack by the Avs power play. Kadri sends it back that way. McCarr takes a look, goes back to Kadri. Nazem Kadri, a goal line pass. Landeskog pressured and closed on by Middleton. Kadri rescued it. Try to get it towards the faceoff dot. The Wild get their sticks in that lane. Nick Foligno left side. Chops it ahead. Trenyon's going to try and speed to it. Out with his goal stick comes Wedgwood. And he'll work it free for Makar. Makar's pass out of stride for Nichushkin. Power play down to 15 seconds. Faber to play keep away. Stopping at his own right circle and then lifting it down. Caught by Wedgwood. Dropped off for Malinsky. Out of the box in 7 seconds is Zuccarello. The Wild with time becoming a factor now. Brock Nelson carries in, dropped it off for Lehkonen, turned over. Damon Hunt got it away from immediate trouble, smacks it out to center. Marcus Foligno played it through the neutral zone looking for Sturm. Broken up by the Avs, and Taves clears out the center. Brock Nelson now for Colorado. Checked along the boards, just inside the Wild blue line. Taves holds the line for a moment. Second effort, played it down low. Hughes picks it up, spins. Lehkonen ran him to the ditch. Hughes is down on top of the puck. Nelson and Zuccarello collide away from things. And because of Hughes on top of the puck long enough where they haul play, and now, of course, some rough stuff as we near the midway point of the third.
0: Minnesota a little frustrated right now because they can't get the puck in that there. Watching Faber get right in the middle of things also. Well, he's not afraid to stick his nose in there. He likes the physical part of the game. No penalties being called on the play. There just a lot of verbal confrontations between these two teams.
1: I know Hughes spins there, but that's a numbers first check by Lehkonen, drilling him into the end boards. Draw to the left of Gustafson, forthcoming. Wild have held the Avs in 19 shots with half the third period left. Now, of course, Colorado, because of the lead, they don't really need to push the issue offensively, Tom. They're just trying to lock it down defensively.
0: Yeah, and you're absolutely right. They had 19 shots. Minnesota 27 shots now in this hockey game, the lead in that department. But the big lead is with the Avalanche, who have a two-goal lead here with 10 minutes and 5 seconds remaining in the third period.
1: Hartman passed to taking the faceoff against Lehkonen. Brown has been juiced up most of the night. Colorado broke the ice, 2:51 in. Wild tied it 6 seconds later. Avs got a power play goal at 8:24 the first, haven't trailed since. Zuccarello into the Colorado zone. Sliced it down low. Hartman hoping to come up with it. And it's Landeskog skating through center ice for Colorado, shifting it in. Gustafson out with his goal stick. Flipped it to his right for Brock Faber. Faber chiseled it ahead. Hartman gained the red line, pokes it in. Wedgwood punches it to his right. Malinsky jabs at it. Hughes had it in his equipment for a moment, and now Colorado gets to the center. Quick regroup. Kaprizov back in onside. Right wing boards. Three Avalanche players staring him down, so he'll find the weak side. Help Boldy. Boldy deep into the offensive zone. Left wing corner. Spins with the puck. Tried to center, and Kaprizov couldn't get his tape on it. It deflects to the corner where it's jabbed at by Colton. Not cleared. Spurgeon to Boldy. Outside the right circle, Matt Boldy hands the puck to Marcus Johansson, fresh off the bench. His shot lasered wide past the short side post. Boldy gathered the loose chains, left wing wall. Boldy chiseled it free. Johansson works his way up high. Marcus Johansson, right wing boards, powering down low. Tried to one-handed in front, ran out of room. Played well there by Taves. You're off to the loose change. Up high to Hughes. Wild stay in business here with Hughes. Darting down low again, right side. He got decked. Lehkonen, forearm to the helmet. Hughes went down, and Lehkonen scales it ahead. Back is Johansson, reversing off to Spurgeon. 8:40 to go. 2 to tie for Minnesota. Spurgeon jams on the brakes as the Wild finish a change. Now McCarron for Minnesota at the red line, flops it in. Wedgwood out with his goal stick. Kept it coming. Burns, the middle of the ice. Nice pass to Kelly. And it's sprayed along for Kadri. Watched by Petrie. A pass by Kadri. Hit Jake Middleton. Kicks to the corner. Big body. So after that, a collision along the glass. Avalanche player got knocked down. Penalty call. A drive hit the goalpost as Burns let it fly in the Wild. Touch up. They're going to be shorthanded again.
0: Oh, boy.
1: And Kadri went down like he was shot
0: with Tarasenko?
1: With a rifle.
0: See if the call is going.
1: And McCarron's nice. Telling him you're not even bleeding. Officials are going to talk about it. I'm not sure what they're going to look at here. Maybe was it Kadri's own stick? Only speculating here because we haven't had the benefit of a replay yet.
0: Yeah, I was watching the officials. They were looking up at the big board also, looking to see if they could see something happen.
1: Tarasenko's stick came up high. Kadri again sprawled out, stick flying, gloves to the face.
0: Well, my goodness.
1: And no damage done. Timeout on the ice. We'll sort it out when we come back.
2: 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High sticking.
1: 8:11 to go in game two. Wild down 3-1. 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
8: In the NHL last night, the Golden Knights skated past the Ducks.
9: Lifted out by Marner with 10 seconds. It'll make it toward the empty goal and rolls across the line. Vegas takes a 3-1 lead in position to claim victory in game one.
8: Yeah, that ices the victory. Golden Knights lead that best of seven series 1-0. Canes also won last night. They beat the Flyers in overtime. They lead that series 2-0. And if you missed it earlier tonight, the Toronto Maple Leafs won the NHL draft lottery. They'll pick first overall. Back to Joe and Tom.
0: Well, that will be interesting. Right now, I'm more concerned about what's going to happen in this game. Minnesota down by 2 goals. They have to kill off a penalty. With Tarasenko in the box, and that's on a high sticking call. Faceoff is going to be deep in the Minnesota zone to the right of Philip Gustafson.
1: Landeskog and McCarron on the draw. Fourth Stanley Cup playoff appearance from Michael McCarron. A win it. Faber slides to his right and gets a lane to fire it down. Wedgewood able to stop it back of his net. Cale Makar picks it up. He's got Natchez, the trailer, the double trailer, the double drop opportunity for McKinnon. It swung that way. It's something Dallas used a lot against the Wild in the first round series with their power play strategy, that double drop. John Hines talking about how you have to kind of re-gap both times. Makar now to Natchez, left side. Natchez, the goal line feed. McKinnon gives it back to Natchez. And where Colorado really struggled in the regular season with the power play. Shockingly, with all this talent. Centering pass, open. Landeskog missed high and wide. That was a good look. Faber trying to dig it free. Battles. It comes loose. Landeskog wheels it around. Too much steam behind it. All the way down it goes.
0: Yeah, Joe, you wonder how they struggled so much with all the firepower they got. They couldn't get a lot of goals with a man advantage.
1: They were 27th out of 32 teams, and that was only after they really made a push late in the regular season. Probably in part because they added Kadri at the deadline. And here is Kadri right side, centering, broken up by the Wild, not cleared. Natchez holds in. Power play 50 seconds. Valuable time, though, coming off the clock with the Wild down in game 2, 3-1. Bottom of the right circle, Avs have it on the power play. Middleton pressures. Kadri fed it up high. Makar back to Nazem Kadri. Watch now by Nico Sturm. A goal line pass to the captain, Landeskog. Shoveled back to Kadri. Cross ice, McKinnon, a drive. They score. Tipped off a body in front. Game two not going the Wild's way with 6:42 left. McKinnon with a blast. It's 4-1.
0: Yeah, disappointing Minnesota. Once again, McKinnon, of course, he can burn you in so many different ways. And he does it right there with a hard slap shot coming on the left side there. And Gus could not get in front of that one. And as a result, it's now a 3-goal lead for the home team.
1: And power plays again becoming a factor. It was really as the Dallas series moved along for the Wild, where special teams were a glaring issue early in this series in Denver. More of the same. Again, when you see a man advantage like that, Tom, you wonder how they struggled so much.
0: Yeah, absolutely. And they're moving the puck in Minnesota. I mean, they were positioned pretty good there, but that quick pass with tape to tape, and McKinnon can burn you in a hurry.
10: Number 91, Nazem Kadri. And number 92, Gabriel Landeskog. Time of the goal, 13 minutes, 18 seconds.
1: Faber up ice, Kaprizov looking for Hartman right side. Just had to slash it back of the net. Walensky drills it around the glass, and it gets through center. Hughes hurries back for it. Nichushkin bearing in. Hughes all the way around the net of Gustafson. Hughes separating from Valeri Nichushkin. Up ice now, Hartman. In onside, a little fluttering shot, whistled wide. Hughes will gather, poked at the Petrie. Jeff Petrie smacks it behind the net. Nichushkin to try and poke it along. Zuccarello held in. Around the cage, hoping for Hartman. It was a touch too far, and Lehkonen hurries it ahead out to center, where it's smacked in by Drury. He'll line up Damon Hunt. So Hunt reverses Boldy, stops at his own right wing hash marks, puts it on the tape of Hunt. He's able to weave it along Yurov, trying to free up and get away from Brett Kulak. Yurov muscling it to Marcus Johansson. Johansson turns to his forehand. Up for Hunt, hounded by O'Connor. Hunt slashes it back of the net. Grabbing it there, Yurov. Centered, a shot by Johansson. He scores! Marcus Johansson gets it right back from the Wild. They trail 4-2 with 5:27 to go. His third of the playoffs.
0: Yeah, he's right in the top of that blue paint area also. Positioning there, but Johansson able to do exactly what he was told to do, and that's to put the puck on the net. That's what his teammates are telling him, and he does that. So it brings Minnesota right back into it, but just keeping the puck in the zone. Good effort. And Yurov is the guy who got the puck behind the net and put it right on the stick of Johansson and puts it away. And that's a huge, huge point for Minnesota getting that goal.
1: Crowd reacting because they thought it hit the pipe, but it definitely went into the back bar and then bounced down again. And now the crowd seeing it for a second time, different angle. A little bit of a groan there as they recognize it did go in. 19th career playoff goal for Johansson. Again, his third of this postseason. And it is 4-2, but 5:27 to go.
0: Yeah, 14:33, the time of this one, so plenty of time to make something happen.
1: Avalanche win the neutralized faceoff. Kulak couldn't get it past Tarasenko, tries to chip it ahead.
10: Marcus Johansson assisted by number 22, Danila Yurov, and number 48, Damon Hunt. Time of the goal,
1: first career
10: minutes.
1: Stanley Cup playoff point for Damon Hunt. So congrats to the 23-year-old.
0: Yeah, he's played a very solid game.
1: 7 regular season points in 45 NHL games. Now his first of the Stanley Cup playoffs. Burns gets the loose puck to center. Wild go D to D. Middleton and Spurgeon playing catch. Under 5 minutes left now. We'll see how aggressive John Hines wants to be. Down 4-2 in game 2. Can the Wild come from the dead here? Hughes, a left wing pass. It jumped away from Kaprizov. A car offered it off the glass. Hughes knocked it down with his glove. Zuccarello keeps the line. Fired it off the end wall. Wedgwood trying to tie it up. Makar there for a moment. And he and Kaprizov battle, and a penalty call coming. And this is on Minnesota. And it's on Kaprizov with 4:26 to go.
0: And he is not happy.
1: The cross check. It was a puck battle. You'll get one more look at it on the monitor.
0: There's been 4 penalties in this third period. Minnesota's got 3 of them.
1: It's a cross check. It's a good call. But the embellishment there by Makar. 4:26 to go. Wild back to the BK. 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
0: Here's how it gets a penalty for cross-checking, and Minnesota's taking a number of penalties in this third period, and not a good sign when you're down, as Minnesota is right now, by, what, 2 goals.
1: 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Wild clear down, Avalanche re-attack. Their power play has scored twice in this hockey game. Natchez in onside, dropped it off Landeskog, got a strip free. McCarron racing ahead with Marcus Foligno. McCarron notches it in. Marcus Foligno, the first man to it, right wing corner. 3 Avalanche players swarm him. Now McKinnon to the loose puck, cuts to his right, peels back. Minute 15 to go on the Avs power play. Under 4 minutes left in the third. Wild need 2 to tie in game 2. As Nick Foligno with a good stick poked the loose puck to center, the Avs will get a partial change. They're in no hurry.
0: No, that's exactly right. They're just going to take their time with the puck.
1: Taves swings it back. Brock Nelson a full head of steam. To Malinsky, chips it in. Faber and Malinsky come together. Jarred around the Wild end boards. Arturi Lehkonen offers it back around the end wall. Malinsky pokes to the corner. Excuse me, back behind the net, I should say. Nichushkin now to Lehkonen. Center point Taves. Filtered along, it is Malinsky back in the wheelhouse of Taves, a pass left side, Nichushkin outside the left circle, watched by Nick Foligno, joined by Spurgeon, as well as Nico Sturman, Brock Faber on the PK, Malinsky at center point, drives one, knocked down in front, maybe getting through the right skate of Gustafson, Minnesota clears around, Nelson kept in nicely, bouncing puck that he hacked down and kept in the zone, now Taves firing one in front, Gustafson read it, and made a stop on Lehkonen. I don't want this to sound too harsh, but where was this Philip Gustafson in the opening period, Tom?
0: Yeah, well, you're absolutely right. I think maybe nerves have something to do with it.
1: 2:26 to go in the third. Avs scored on the first 2 shots of the game. Gustafson has responded now. And making some big saves late.
0: Yeah, big saves, and there are going to be some big decisions what happens when these two teams go back to St. Paul.
1: Kaprizov in the box for just 1 more second. Wild win the faceoff. Hunt floats it down. Wide pass Blackwood, or Wedgwood, excuse me. And Wedgwood just jumps on top of it. And so the Wild are going to pull Gustafson here. 2:19 left, down 2. They'll get an extra attacker to make it a 6-on-5. On the faceoff, Hartman for Minnesota, Jack Drury for the Avs. So, goaltender pulled here for Minnesota.
0: Wide open net.
1: Off the draw, Boldy races to it. A shot by Hartman was stopped. And he's on top of it is Scott Wedgwood.
0: Yeah, good shot by Hartman right off the draw. He was at the outside of that circle, took that pass and just fired it.
1: Wedgwood now has stopped 28 of 30.
0: Hartman winning that draw.
1: Avalanche are going to put out their top players here. Landeskog, McKinnon, Nelson, McCarr, and Taves. Basically an all-star team out there.
0: Yeah, sure is.
1: All 5 Olympians this year. Hartman and Nelson on the draw. Nelson guides it back. Taves around his own net. Nathan McKinnon and an empty netter in game 1. Squeezes it to center. They'll say this puck deflected. There's no icing. 2 minutes left now and 200 feet in front of Brock Faber from left to right on your radio dial. The Wild down 4-2 in game 2. Hughes an up-ice pass. Trying to step in on Simon's Kaprizov. Battling there against McCarr. Kaprizov got in deep. Fired it through the goal mouth wide. Faber rolled it around the end board. Zuccarello pinches in left side. Hacks it back around the boards. Boldy waits for it. Right wing hash marks. Chased by Landeskog. Boldy peels it to the point for Faber. Faber gives it right back to Boldy. Boldy, top of the right circle. Up high, Faber. Shoots one, hit the goalpost. To the rebound, Hughes. Served it down low, Zuccarello. 90 seconds left. Wild need two to tie. Hughes at the left point. Swipes it along for Faber. Faber hands it off to Boldy. Everything to the outside right now. Boldy pressured in the corner. He got hit hard by McKinnon. He went face first into the dasher. And Boldy is hurt. And Hartman challenging McKinnon. Boldy just getting to his skates now. He is very slow to his skates. He's going to try to get out the center so the Wild can reattack. And they're barely onside. Kaprizov in with a shot. Shoulder down by Wedgwood. Avalanche clear down. Boldy's going to stay out there. One tough customer. Icing here on the Avs with 55.8 seconds left in regulation. For the Wild need two to tie.
0: Yeah, they need two, and it can be done. We've seen it before, but at the same time, you can see Boldy, the frustration coming off of him also, taking that shot, and no penalty call on the play. And the embellishment is unbelievable. The amount of embellishment in the league, not just here, but in the league all over.
1: Over the left shoulder, the brunt of that collision, and Matt Boldy went hard into the corner boards. It was very close to being a full-on check from behind.
0: Yeah, both teams right now, their respective benches here is the Avalanche trying to put together a little bit of a game plan with the remaining 55.9 or 8 seconds remaining. Minnesota doing the same thing on their side.
1: The Avalanche gave up 36 shots in game one. In their sweep of the Kings, three times they allowed 25 shots. In game three, they gave up just 26 shots. So 101 total in four games. The Wild had 36 in game one. They have 32 here, or 31 here tonight in game two. So they're getting their chances. It's miracle time, though, now for Minnesota. 55.8 seconds left, still an empty net. Wild use their timeout. Boldy stays out there. He's going to take the draw against McKinnon. Hartman and Zuccarello to his right. Kaprizov left wing board. Hughes in Faber up top. Draw to the right of Wedgwood. McKinnon tried to muscle it back. Loose puck. Boldy peeled a shot. It was blocked. Second try blocked as well. They go to the corner. The left of Wedgwood. Faber pinned up immediately. Zuccarello to Boldy. Up high for Hughes. Hughes slapped one down low. Nice wide on a tip by Kaprizov. Puck cleared out to center ice by Colorado. Hughes back for it, hounded by Nichushkin. He's got to go all the way back in his own zone. Wild running out of time. Just over a half minute left. Quinn Hughes starts ahead. Feeds it right side Hartman. Now with Boldy near the blue line. Hartman fed one that was blocked. Regathers, spiked it to Hughes. Loads and rockets it in around the end boards. 22 seconds to go. Keeping in Hartman. Feathered it rink wide for Hughes. Hughes at the left point. Scoop down low Zuccarello. Left circle. Need a shot here. Zuccarello waiting. Firing one. Looking for a tip. Burns jabbed it wide. 10 seconds left now. Nichushkin right wing corner. Flicks it ahead. This will go all the way down. And in. Going to be a 5-2 final in game two. And Val Nichushkin ices this one. With 4.4 seconds left, the Avs are going to take a 2-0 series lead.
0: Yeah, you're right. You look at the Avs right now. Two power play goals in this game. An empty net goal. And they win. The Bears are going to win this hockey game by a score of 5-2. So right now that goal coming with 4.4 seconds remaining in the third period.
1: Face off at center ice. We'll see if the Wild try to get a little squirrely here. Puck is down. Burns picks it up. And that's going to do it. The Avalanche remain perfect in the playoffs. Wasn't for a lack of effort tonight. A couple early goals against, though, with Gustafson between the pipes. Proved to be a little bit too much to overcome. Nick Waugh is going to get the game winner, his second of the playoffs of the game-winning variety. And the Avs pick up a 5-2 win to take a 2-0 series lead.
0: Yeah, once again, all season long, Joe, it's been the penalty killing. It's really has hurt this hockey team, and they just can't find a way to combat it. And gives the Avs credit. They get two power play goals. They get an empty net goal. They win this hockey game. I don't want to say handily, because Minnesota has some chances in this game, but just couldn't find the back of the net. enough. And with that, so both these teams now will head to Minnesota for games number 3 and 4 coming up this weekend. And we'll see what happens once they get back into St. Paul. And, of course, the hometown Minnesota Wild should bring out a lot of support from their fans there.
1: Can't stress enough just how important this time off will be for the Wild. Maybe there's a chance Joel Eriksson Ek or Jonas Brodin give the Wild something as this series moves along. 3 full days off now between games 2 and 3. Again, if it benefits anybody, it benefits the Wild, who have been battered and bruised already through 8 playoff games.
0: Yep, they've had their share of injuries and 2 important players also. And that's one of the biggest deals I saw. Minnesota, they had 3 players out of the lineup with injuries. They're all good defensive players.
1: Again, the outdoor viewing party for Game 3 outside of Grand Casino Arena on Saturday, May 9th. It's free and open to the public. 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And don't forget about Tom Reed's Hockey City Pub right down the road. Can't make the watch party there at Grand Casino Arena outside. Make sure you head over to TR's. So, game 3 looming on Saturday. Wild will fly back tonight. Chance to pick up the pieces and try and get back into the series on home ice in front of what should be a raucous and sold-out crowd on Saturday night. Tom, any other final thoughts?
0: Yeah, I've done it. We've seen it before. They did against the same Avalanche team way back in 2003, and Minnesota was down in the series 3-1 and came back 5-6, and 7, I should say, to win the series. So it can happen, and Minnesota has some chances tonight. But once again, staying out of the penalty box is going to be paramount to this team making something really happen for the Wild.
1: In addition to 2003 and 2014, the opening round series, the Wild were the 7 seed, the Avalanche the 2 seed. Colorado took games 1 and 2 at home, winning 5-4 in overtime in game 1, 4-2 in game 2. The Wild were perfect at home in that series and won it in 7 back in Colorado. So again, both times the Wild have beaten the Avs in the playoffs, they've erased a 2-game deficit at some point in the series. So Kaprizov a goal, Johansson a goal, but the Avs power play strikes twice, and they scored on their first shot in the very early going on a backhander by Natchez. Really seemed to set the tone for this one. That is going to do it for this portion of tonight's broadcast. Thanks, as always, for listening. My thanks as well to Jesse Chirillo, our engineer here at Ball Arena in Denver. Kevin Faldis, the executive producer of Wild Hockey on your radio. We thank him, as always, for a great job.
0: And Jesse, we're coming back, just so you know.
1: Love the sound of that. Alexis Huss back in the Twin Cities. Great work, as always. We thank her. And Zach Halverson here in Denver, providing great content for KFAN and the Minnesota Wild Radio Network throughout Games 1 and 2. Stick tap to Halvin. For Tom Reed, I am Joe O'Donnell signing off. It'll be gut check time for the Wild in Game 3 Saturday night. Trailing the best of 7-2-0 as the Avs take this one with a late empty netter, 5-2 final here at Ball Arena in Denver. Again, thanks for listening. We'll see you Saturday night in St. Paul. Stick around for the postgame show. Comes your way next. 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

0: 10 seconds left now. Nichushkin right wing corner, flicks it ahead. This will go all the way down and in. Going to be a 5-2 final in game two. And Val Nichushkin ices this one. With 4.4 seconds left, the Avs are going to take a 2-0 series lead.
1: In Denver, Colorado, Wild lose 5-2 to the Colorado Avalanche, now down 2-0 in this best-of-seven series. Kevin Faulness in St. Paul from the Bob Kurtz Radio Center. Out there at Ball Arena, Tom Reed saw the Wild fall short once again. They tried to get a spark by changing the goaltender, Tom. That, in and of itself, that wasn't the biggest problem, but that certainly didn't help.
2: Yeah, you're right, Kevin. I think, you know, the first couple of goals going against Minnesota like that, and Minnesota's got to find a way to stay on the penalty box, too. But you've got to have goaltending. You've got to have everybody working together, and I feel bad for Gus. I mean, he's kind of a nervous position to be put in there, but he wanted to play, and that's what John Hines said this morning. You know, he's anxious to get back in. He wants to prove himself. And he didn't get all the help that he was looking for. They need some more goals, but unfortunately, the power play against them hurt them tremendously once again, as it has done all season long.
1: Yeah, Philip Gustafson, 18 saves off of 22 shots, gives up 4 goals in his postseason debut, at least this time around. But you're right, the specialty teams are doing the Wild no favors. 0-2 tonight, although it did look better, especially that first one night when I think they were credited with 6 shots on goal. But the Avalanche slice and dice them on the PK. Avalanche 2-5 on the man advantage.
2: You know, I've often said at the beginning of the year, I said, you know, your best teams are always going to be your best team, and you need your best players to be your best players. But at the same time, Minnesota's got to play smart and stay out of the penalty box. I mean, they're taking some penalties here. Maybe they're reaching too much. I'm not sure exactly what it is, but obviously this is the discussion I'm sure the coaching staff has had, the players have had. But it continues, and it's got to quit, or it's going to be a quick exit for Minnesota.
1: Are the Wild being physical enough, Tom?
2: I think they could be a little more physical. I really do. But at the same time, you have to look at the speed of the opposition they're playing against, too. There's no doubt that the Avalanche has a team that really has a lot of speed, especially between those blue lines. They do those drop passes like Joe talks about all the time, a double drop pass sometimes on the power play, and kind of throws you in a little bit of helter-skelter position trying to figure out what's going to happen next. But, you know, that being said, this game is over. You can worry about it for a little bit, but now you've got to prepare yourself and get yourself ready for that next game coming up.
1: Yep, Avalanche have held serve. They win their 2 games on home ice, but now the series shifts back to St. Paul once again. What would you like to see from the Wild there in Game 3, 8 o'clock puck drop on Saturday night?
2: I really do believe you're going to see a much more enthusiastic team coming in. They're going to be ready. The crowd's going to be roaring. We know that's going to happen. That's a big plus for Minnesota, but I expect Minnesota really step up on the games coming up this weekend.
1: Okay, Tom, thank you.
2: Thank you.
1: Tom Reed at Ball Arena. Wild are down 2-0 in the series. 10th time in franchise history they've trailed the series 2-0, and the second time they've done it against the Colorado Avalanche. But I don't know what this means. Maybe it's a precursor. Maybe it's a harbinger. I don't know. In 2014, the Wild were down 2-0 to the Avalanche and won the series in 7. Maybe that's a sign of things to come. Maybe that's wishful thinking. I don't think so. I think the Wild still have a little something left to give in this series, and I think their best foot forward will be Saturday night in St. Paul. Watch party in St. Paul on Kellogg Boulevard between 5th and 7th Street. Come on down there for that. You can also get tickets in the arena. Good luck. I don't think there's many available. Or you can listen on most of these same stations. Again, extended pregame at 7 o'clock on KFAN. Puck drops just after 8 o'clock on the network. Be there or be square. And by the way, we got Wild Fan Line tonight to break down some of the carnage in that 5-2 loss to the Colorado Avalanche. We'll break, and then we'll get you some audio from the podium when John Hines addresses the media and more. You're listening to Wild Hockey, presented by Grand Casino.
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1: To the Wild lose tonight in Denver, Colorado for our Grand Casino play of the game. We'll go to the second period. Yeah, the Wild give up the first shot of the hockey game. It goes to Martin Nietzsche. He scores just 2:51 into the contest, but it's answered really quickly by Kirill Kaprizov, who scores just 6 seconds later. Even at a goal apiece, Landeskog scores on the power play, puts the Avalanche back up on top, go to the second, and this is kind of the backbreaker. It's a softie, finds its way home. It ends up being the eventual game winner. Nicholas Waugh, the Grand Casino play of the game.
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7: That is a tough one. Early on here in the second period, that comes at 1 minute and 24 seconds.
1: They score on their first shot of the hockey game. 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
13: 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We'll break down this game, get post-game reaction, and look forward to Game 3 right here on The Fan.
6: Now you're off. Feeds the right point. Faber, a hurry shot. Tip down in front. Wedgwood looking for it, and he's got it with Boldy trying to pry it home. Following up, McCarris swept one in front. Open with a backhander was Tarasenko, but Wedgwood deep in his goal mouth. That's the priest up at the back post. Found him, and Wedgwood made the save. Huge stop there, Wedgwood.
1: 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Scott Wedgwood, very good on this evening, stopping 29 of the 31 shots he faced, and grabs the XL Energy Big Saves of the Game, powered by XL Energy. 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Scott Wedgwood, 9 saves in the first, 10 in the second, another 10 in the third. Like I said, 29 saves total for Scott Wedgwood, who was awarded the number 2 star of the game by the folks out there in Ball Arena. Nathan MacKinnon, by the way, got the number 1 star of the way. Star of the game, Gabriel Landeskog, the number 3 star of the game. Philip Gustafson, not named a star of the game. 18 saves on 24 shots. Gives up the 4 goals in his first game of the postseason this time around. Now 4-7 in his postseason career. On the season, 28 wins, but now has lost 3 straight since the end of April. Since the beginning of April, middle of April, whenever the regular season ended. Also dropped 4 of his last 6 starts in the regular season, giving up 25 goals in those 6 appearances. Tonight, not much better. 18 saves, 4 goals against. Wild lose 5-2 and trail in the best-of-7 series, 2-0. John Hines should be addressing the media shortly, but first let's pause 10 seconds for station identification. 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
1: It's a 5-2 loss. Wild fall to the Colorado Avalanche. And like I said, for the 10th time in franchise history, they trail in a best-of-7 series, 2-0. It also happened in 2014 against the Colorado Avalanche. In that one, the Wild lost the first 2, won the next 2 on home ice, and ended up winning the series in 7. So it can happen. I know it doesn't feel like it right now, considering how things went down in Denver, but it can happen, and hopefully it does in 2026. John Hines, when we continue, and don't forget Wild Fan Line right around the corner as well. 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
20: Just get back home, obviously go over some things here, and 3 days of rest, so take that and I gotta go over some things and get back at home.
1: Jared Spurgeon with the media. Yeah, that's one thing they definitely can look forward to, the fact that they have a couple of days off in between games. They play here on a Tuesday night. They get Wednesday, Thursday, Friday off before they return to the ice for an 8 o'clock puck drop on Saturday night in St. Paul. Wild down 2-0 in the best of 7 series. Obviously, that's a critical one Saturday night in front of the home crowd. That's how I see it. I wonder what Michael McCarron thinks. Let's get inside that Wild locker room. He's with the media now.
19: After a game like this where it seemed like you moved the puck well, but, you know, things got physical, just all of that.
21: I don't know who told you we're frustrated. I think I don't know where you got that narrative.
19: Jared mentioned, you know, just keeping frustration at bay and, you know,
21: okay,
19: like this. Yeah.
21: Yeah, I don't know. Maybe that's just his thought process. I think we said the same thing last series. Like, you go down in a series, backs up against the wall, see what you're made of kind of thing. I think obviously special teams, again, kind of creeping in and biting us a little bit. I think our 5-on-5 game, we played pretty good. 5-on-5, we gave ourselves some chances. Their goalie was really stood on his head tonight. I think he made some really good saves for them. I think our penalty kill can be a game changer for us. The same thing with our power play. I think special teams, another little story of the night.
22: What's the biggest adjustment you'd like to see the PK make just to cut back on those moves?
21: I mean, make our reads. I think they moved the puck quick. I think Dallas might have moved it a little quicker. But, I mean, you can see these plays developing. Even when I'm on the bench, you can see them developing. And we just got to be more aware of where guys are on the ice or on the PK. I think we're doing a lot better with our clears. Or we're up and out. They're getting some great A looks, so we're going to have to clean it up.
22: Did you notice them adjust defensively, I guess, or what do you chalk up
21: to? No, we got great A chances tonight, 5-on-5. We were really good 5-on-5, I think. Maybe 50-50, maybe a little bit edge toward for us, I feel. Our 5-on-5 game was good tonight. I like the way we went to the net. We crashed the net. Bounces might have just not gone our way tonight, but eventually they'll go for us. We keep going to the net. We keep getting dirty, and they'll go in for us.
23: Okay. Like last series, you kind of imposed your will on Dallas in terms of the forecheck and physicality. Do you feel like you're getting there enough still in the first couple games?
21: They play different. Colorado plays different. Dallas was bigger. These guys move really well back there. They when you chip the puck in, they keep the puck moving really well, and they move with the puck as well. So they're hard to touch. We're gonna have to find our way to stop these, slow these D down more. But opposing our will, I thought 5-on-5 we did really well.
1: 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One more break. 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
1: The Wild are trying to beat those Avs and leave Denver with their own Rocky Mountain High. It's Wild playoff hockey right here on The Fan.
2: Colorado 4-0 and scoring first this year. Here's a chance for the Wild. Kaprizov's in alone. He scores! Kaprizov gets it right back! A breakaway that he rifled glove side right off the center ice draw, and it's 1-1 in game two.
3: And there comes a 2:57, so just 6 seconds apart between those two goals, and boy, what a difference.
4: Yeah, Avalanche scored on their first shot of the hockey game. So too did the Minnesota Wild. Like Tom Reed said, just 6 seconds after Nate just made it 1-0, Kaprizov ties it with his third of the postseason, tied for fifth fastest goals by two teams in playoff hockey history. Happened four times in just 5 seconds apart, including in 2018 by the Pens and Flyers. Wild, one of four teams to do it in 6 seconds. Unfortunately, it didn't translate into a win. Kaprizov does tie the game at one, but Landeskog puts the Avalanche back on top on the power play. Middle of the first period, Waugh scores in the second. That's the eventual game winner. They add two more in the third period, and Marcus Johansson does break that up momentarily. Give the Wild a glimmer of hope, but in the end, they fall short, and they lose in game two. Wild go 0-for-2 on the power play. The Avalanche go 2-for-5. One of the stars of the game, Scott Wedgwood, 29 saves in the win. Philip Gustafson, in his 2026 postseason debut, 18 saves on 22 shots, gives up four goals, suffers the loss. Again, the Wild go 1-1 in the 0-2 in the first two games of this best of seven series. Tonight they fall in front of 18,154 at Ball Arena. So that puts a wrap on game number two. Game three is coming up Saturday night in St. Paul. Viewing party and Kellogg Boulevard. Get more information, wild.com/playoffs. But I can tell you it's free. It's open to the public. The real fun will be inside the barn. But if you can't make it in there, come on down and party with the fans down on West 7th. That's going to be a blast. And then if you can't be in that place either, if you can't be outside, if you can't be inside, well, of course, we'll have all the action on your radio dial. Extended pregame starts at 7 o'clock in the Twin Cities on KFAN with myself and Pat Micheletti. 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Puck drops just after 8 o'clock on most of these same stations. Special thanks to Alexis Huss, Aaron Sickman, Dylan Daniel, and Helby. And for Joe O'Donnell and Tom Reed, I'm Kevin Faulness. 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

0: Avalanche. Welcome to Wild Fanline. I'm Kevin Faulness, along with Pat Micheletti, joining me from parts unknown as we put the post-mortem on what was a disappointing finale there in the two-game stretch in Colorado. They lose a wild one in Game 1. They follow it up with a 5-2 win for the home team, Wild trailing the best-of-seven series 2-0. We'll have Pat Micheletti here momentarily. We might also hear from John Hines, but we want your interactions. 64686. 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You got 30 seconds to lay it on us. We got all that coming up and more. Following a 5-2 loss to the Colorado Avalanche in Denver, Colorado. 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
8: Seconds left down. Nichushkin right wing corner, flicks it ahead. This will go all the way down and in. Gonna be a 5-2 final in game two. And Val Nichushkin ices this one with 4.4 seconds left. The Avs are gonna take a 2-0 series lead.
9: And that's a wrap. Wild lose in game two, and now they trail in the best of seven series, 2-0. Welcome to Wild Fan Line. I'm Kevin Faulness, along with Pat Micheletti. We'll love your interactions. Bring them. 64686. Text your thoughts, questions, concerns. 64686. You can also hit us up on that free iHeartRadio app. Use that talkback feature. Hit that microphone. You got 30 seconds to lay it on us. So that's always a lot of fun. So please use that at your discretion. I go now to Mr. Pat Micheletti. Pat, this is not the way we wanted it to go. It was a lot more fun in game number one. Wild lose that one as well, but this one just felt like it was a clinic by the Colorado Avalanche.
10: I disagree, Kevin. I thought Minnesota played much better tonight. It was a horrendous start. A couple goals that, you know what, Gus would love to have back. There are things in the game that Minnesota has to clean up if they want to get back in this series. And they are they are fixable, Kevin. And, you know, it just untimely with the start that they had, my opinion.
9: What are some of those things that they need to clean up? What are some of the things that jump off the page for you?
10: Well, they made mistakes that they typically aren't going to make. And, you know, look no further than the first goal by, I think it was Nietzsche's on the backhand. Well, you know, Zuccarello gets caught and he takes the wrong guy and that frees him up. And then they have speed through the neutral zone. And that makes our defensemen back all the way up. So they can't stand their ground at the blue line or right inside the blue line. And, you know, that was a disaster waiting, number one. Number two, Minnesota allowed them to break out of their zone way too easily and get through the neutral zone. And when they have speed going through the neutral zone, good luck. I mean, good luck. I thought they got better as the game went on. I thought they controlled the puck a lot better. You saw in the third period the number of times that, you know, Minnesota was you know, cycling and moving, and, you know, they kind of had Colorado on their heels a little bit. And, you know, so from that perspective, I take some positives out of it. I didn't like the MacKinnon goal at all. If you saw where Gustafson was in the net, he was in the blue paint. And, you know, the deeper you are in your net, the more space you're going to give the shooter. And he's got to be out, at least to the top. I know it was a power play. I know he's worried about the guy down low. But you got to know that when that pass is coming over to MacKinnon there in a one-timing situation, you've got to come out and challenge. And he didn't. And so I didn't like that. We can talk about whether it was a right move or not the right move. That doesn't matter right now. But the bottom line, in my opinion, is that, in the second round, you can't make critical mistakes. And Minnesota did that tonight, and it cost them. Other than that, I didn't think it was, you know, outrageously one-sided for the Colorado Avalanche.
9: What'd you think of their third goal, the Wah goal, to open up the second period?
10: It was terrible.
9: Yeah. It almost felt like a backbreaker. It wasn't. A lot of hockey game left at that point. Yeah. But they're playing. They've got some juice coming out of that second, into the second period. And that one just felt like, for me, it was a deflator. I don't know about the guys on the ice. Yeah, I guess I won't speak for them. But that doesn't instill faith.
10: No, I mean, it was a bad goal. And, the Kaprizov goal. I mean, what was Makar doing on that, right? I mean, I guess my point is, they are capable of making egregious errors also, but you have to force them into that. And, you know, I don't think we were smart when we dumped the puck in the zone because we gave them a little bit too much time. And you know, those guys are all skilled back there. I wish Manson was in the lineup, Kevin, for Colorado because he's not, you know, he's not as skilled as those other guys. And you might be able to, you know, force them a little bit more. But that being said, you know, you got to be smart when you're dumping the puck in. You got to know that guys are going, and so they can get to the defenseman before they can, you know, have a look, find an outlet, or just get it and go. I think that is a really, really big key for Minnesota in game three, is that they got to prevent the easy exits out of the zone for Colorado.
9: Yeah. One thing that a lot of people are saying via the text line is they'd love to see a little more physicality from the 952 area code. Pressure on pucks, playing physical, crashing the net. That's wild hockey. Save the finesse for the off season. And I think a lot of people are echoing that.
10: Well, yeah, but it's easy to say, but there's a way to go about it, and I think they, you know, and I think they know the way. And you know, we've seen it before. And listen, when the Foligno line got mucking it down low, you know, that's what I'm talking about. And you know, and they're, you know, Marcus is getting in there fast, making that first hit, and then you don't give them an easy out. And I think that's what the other lines really have to think about when they start game three.
9: From the 612 area code, how might this series be different through two games if it's a heck of an if, but if you had a healthy Joel Eriksson-Ek, if you had a Jonas Brodin, would that have changed the narrative at all for the first two games against the Avalanche?
10: 1,000%.
9: It's a heck of a what if for sure.
10: Well, I mean, Eriksson-Ek is a guy that he just knows how to play. He knows how to get in passing lanes. He knows how to get under the skin of guys. He knows how to forecheck. You know, and you know, a lot of people are saying how much faster the Colorado Avalanche are. That would not be the case if Eriksson-Ek was in the lineup. I guarantee you that. And I also guarantee you that they wouldn't be as fast with Jonas Brodin in the lineup, because all of a sudden you start to be able to clog up the middle. You are able to stop a MacKinnon at the blue line from carrying it in and circling around. Same with the Nietzsche's. It makes a huge difference. These two are sorely, sorely missed in this playoff round.
9: From the 763 area code, I quote, seemed ballsy and a backfire for Hines to go with a cold goalie who wasn't playing well last time he did play. Does Pat agree with that thought pattern that it might not have been, in hindsight, might not have been the best idea to go to a cold Gustafson who hasn't played in 3 weeks?
10: Yeah, I didn't like the move, Kevin. I didn't like it this morning when I first saw it. But that's a decision that they made, okay? And, you know, it's the game's over now, right? And so what do they do for game three? You know, I think they'll go back to Volstead.
9: I think so, too.
10: Yeah, and but, you know, we can sit in him and Ha and, you know, and yeah, play, you know, the quarterback and quarterback coach and all that kind of stuff. But, you know, that's what they went with. And you move on to game three.
9: Right? I get it, though.
10: This game's over.
9: 100%. I get the decision, though. I didn't have a problem with him giving him a mental and a physical break. That was a grind of a six-game series against Dallas. Game one was a free-for-all. You know, I mean, he ended up giving up 8 goals and didn't look razor-sharp. Maybe he just needed a mental and a physical reset. We're not inside that goaltender room. We don't know what Freddie Shabbat said. We don't know what John Hines said, what Gustafson or Volstead. Maybe Volstead asked for it. Maybe he didn't. But regardless, he didn't get the start in game number two. I can't imagine a scenario where he's not between the pipes on Saturday night, Pat.
10: No, I agree with you, Kevin. I think he'll be back. And you're right. We don't know what was said. And so the decision was made. They went with it. And this game is over, and now you move on to game three.
9: By the way, disturbing trend here for Philip Gustafson, which is why they turned to Volstead in the first place, had lost his last two starts of the regular season, had dropped 4 of his last 6 decisions, and gave up 25 goals in the process. It didn't get any better tonight. And now again, no. I'll agree with you. He wasn't the only problem for the Wild tonight, but he didn't help either. And it's a disturbing trend here. The sample size isn't just one game.
10: No, he makes a big save early. That's all the difference that Minnesota might need in this game.
9: Stop that shot in the second period. The wide shot. If you stop that, you still, you're within a goal, and it just felt like that was a backbreaker. It wasn't. A lot of hockey game left, but that's one just takes the wind out of your sails.
10: Yeah, gave it up too early in the period, and you know, and it was Colorado's first shot of the period. I mean, come on. You know, and that was from an area where he could see the puck. There was no screen, you know, nothing like that. I didn't like it. I didn't like the first one either. And I didn't like the McKinnon goal. So what, that's three of the five that I didn't like personally.
9: In about 5 minutes or so, we'll bring you the post-game comments of John Hines. He only talked for about 3 minutes, but I am interested to see what he saw from the game, what he saw from Philip Gustafson, and some other things, too. So I would like to get to that in a little bit, but we'll continue taking your text from the 701 area code. Says, honestly, really not that worried. They dropped two straight in the Dallas series as well and responded in a big way. Don't expect anything different here either. I like that glass half full approach, Patrick, and it sounds like you echo that.
10: Well, yeah, I'm not putting, I mean, come on. You know, yes, I know this is not the regular season, but, you know, they beat them 2 out of 3 in the regular season. And so, you know, if you think that, oh my God, how are we going to beat these guys? Then you shouldn't play. They believe that they can win this series. I still think it's going to go. I think it's going to be a long series, Kevin. And so there's things that they have to clean up. They know what they have to clean up. And I expect them. I expect them to win on Saturday, Kevin. I really do.
9: From the 321 area code, how big is this break? We know what a grind it's been for this team. They ended up in, and I'm not making excuses, but they ended up in Colorado after playing on Thursday. They played on Sunday, and then they play again on Tuesday. How big is this break just to kind of catch their collective breath before hitting the stage on Saturday night in St. Paul?
10: Yeah, I think it gives them a reset for sure. And you know, I also like the fact that you get that extra day to see, I have no idea, and you probably don't either, the status of the two guys.
9: It doesn't sound promising. I mean, just reading the tea leaves, it doesn't sound like Jonas Brodin's coming back anytime soon, and it feels like if and when Ek returns, it sounds like he's going to be playing on a bent wheel. It doesn't sound like he's 100% healthy. Again, nobody's told me that. I haven't done any inciting, but that apparently is the scuttlebutt around the water cooler.
10: Well, here's what I hope, Kevin. I hope John Hines, I know he does. They're not going to be able to play the same way. I mean, you just cannot play the same way with Eriksson Ek and Brodin out of the lineup. You have to be creative in your approach to playing these guys. You can't allow them to have as much time and space as they had. You know, when they can go through the neutral zone. And that being said, I think Minnesota was as the game went along, got better at that. I really do. You know, it wasn't as what's the word I'm looking for? Noticeable in the second and third period. The one thing I do think Minnesota has to do a better job of, they can't be one and done. And that means, you know, fighting a little harder for pucks, fighting a little harder for rebounds. You know, you can't have one shot and then the puck's out of the zone. It's got to be a little bit better in that area.
9: And that's the other part about this is I don't think either of us were huge believers in Scott Wedgwood coming into this series. He was a very good goaltender tonight, but the Wild didn't exactly make it really all that difficult on him. I'd like to see more of that. Like, I see Ryan Hartman camped out in front of him, but I want to see McCarron out there. I want to see some other of those big bodies create problems for him in front of his crease, and I don't think you saw enough of that.
10: Well, you're dead on, Kevin. And look at the size of their decor. Other than Burns, you know, I mean, I guess Taves, but Taves isn't a overly physical guy.
9: No.
10: But you got Malinsky, you got Makar, and you have Blankenberg. You have to take advantage of their size. And they're not going to be able to move a Foligno, McCarron, Foligno, Sturm, even Boldy and, you know, even Hartman, you know, they're not going to be able to out-muscle those guys. And I think you're spot on by that comment.
9: From the 651 area code, how the heck can the refs not call a penalty in the third when the ref gets punched and then he uses the ref as a screen to punch Boldy right in the kisser? Why not a penalty there? And how about the McKinnon shot on Boldy into the boards? Charging, boarding, pick one in the latter stages of regulation.
10: Well, I Boldy did punch Kelly.
11: Yeah, he did.
10: You know.
11: You're right. He did.
10: And so that could have been the first penalty. And then there it could have been coincidental, and they didn't call either. You know, I was fine with it. It looks dramatic when Boldy goes down. No question about it. I thought maybe the punch that Kelly threw that hit the official.
11: Yeah.
10: May have been one that they would have said, huh, yeah. No, not happening. Right?
11: That linesman just absorbed it, too. I was very impressed with his steel chin.
10: Yeah. Yeah, well, I know. Yeah, he just kind of, yeah, let's move on. Been there, done that, right? So,
11: yeah.
10: Yeah.
11: So,
10: yeah.
11: I had a couple of people also ask about the hit on Boldy. He was a couple of, maybe a foot away from the boards, and he goes shoulder face first in there, and McKinnon's a big guy, and he's a load. So no question, he also crumpled Quinn Hughes on a very legal check. But what did you think about the hit on Boldy in the corner there?
10: I was 50-50 on it. Was Boldy a little low going down or not? I can't recall exactly. Did McKinnon... Was it from behind? Did he hit him on the shoulder? You know, that it's really a tough call to make. I don't know, Kevin. What'd you think?
11: I didn't like it. I didn't like it. I would have liked to have seen a call there, but, it doesn't make any difference. No use crying over it. The other one I didn't like was the Zuccarello tripping call when Lakenen basically tripped over his broken stick. Unless something happened before that I didn't see, it looked like he tripped over Zuccarello's broken stick, and then Zuccarello goes at the box. Well, what about the other one I want to ask you about? Because I'm not listening to the TV call. No idea what they're saying on the broadcast. But the Nazem Kadri coming around the net, and he gets a high stick call in his favor. He's saying that Tarasenko got him up high, I think. The replay that I saw, I didn't see one up close, but it looked like it was his own stick that hit him in the mush. Did you see that one?
10: No, it was Tarasenko.
11: It was Tarasenko. So that's a good call? You don't have a problem with that one?
10: Well, you know, I sometimes hate those calls because there was no intent. You know, Tarasenko, yes, he got it up high. He was going for a poke check, and he gets his stick up high. But there was no intent to hit him in the face. And so sometimes I don't like them, those calls. But by the book, you call it.
11: Okay.
10: I don't know.
11: Yeah.
10: If you're looking at it from the rule book perspective. But no, I don't like some of those calls. I think some of those calls are ticky-tack. For the most part, I thought the officials did a fine job tonight.
11: All right, we'll get back to your texts. We'll get to your talkbacks, all that other good stuff. But real quick, let's go back to Ball Arena one last time. I want to check in with John Hines. He addressed the media. It lasts about 3 minutes. Let's join him in progress.
12: 5-on-5. Right there. The analytics show that. But special teams just seem to be your undoing right now. How imperative is it for you to fix both the power play and the penalty kill right now?
13: Yeah, it's important. I would agree. I think 5-on-5, we did a lot of good things tonight. Special teams need to be better.
14: With the power play, obviously you had Faber on that top unit last game. This time you had Hartman there in next spot. Like, six shots in the first period. One, how do you feel overall about that, what they're doing so far with the power play?
13: Well, I thought the first power play we had was really good. We just didn't. We did everything but score. And then the other one wasn't what it needed to be. So it was kind of 1-1 in that situation.
15: You guys obviously are playing Hughes and Faber a lot. I'm curious, does the scheduling and the off days coming up make you feel more comfortable with leaving him out there 28 minutes a night, or is it just kind of the necessity of where things are at?
13: No, I think it was, you know, for tonight, obviously there's a 3-day break. So, you know, those guys can handle a lot of minutes. But I think the schedule lends itself to be able to do that, particularly tonight.
16: Just what did you make of Gustafson's performance?
13: I thought Gus gave us a chance to win. You know, it was, the difference in the game was, the special teams. That's what it basically comes down to.
12: John, I mean, obviously, you can't make Jonas Brodin miraculously appear, but your second pair right now, you know, Jake's been on for 9 goals, Jared for 8. How do you rectify that situation right now when you know that Jonas probably isn't coming to save the day?
13: Yeah, I think you may look at some different combinations. You know, I think we have a little bit of time here to look at that. Could be some things individually with some guys. But I think it's certainly they're two excellent players for us, and I think they can be better. And that's, you know, I think we ought to use this time a little bit wisely. You know, we came in and, you know, I would say the 5-on-5 game from game one to game two was significantly better. Special teams were a difference in the game tonight. And then I think when it comes down to individual players, you got a little bit of time now to kind of go through some things and see if we can help those guys get to the level that they can be and we need them to be.
17: John, your team's responded well to time off all year long, practice time, rest and recovery. What's the approach the next few days?
13: Yeah, well, we'll travel back tonight, and then we got a couple days there. So, you know, it'll be a combination of practice and meetings and recovery time. Usually we have a good schedule for that and regroup a bit and be ready to go.
17: John, what do you think of the level of the physicality, especially in the third period? It seems like things kind of ramped up a little bit. Is that, you know, one team maybe trying to flex its muscle, or what did you see there?
13: No, I just think it's two good teams, two groups of players that are highly competitive and two good teams going at it. And I think that's all part of the playoffs, and I think part of a series once you get into the games, right? Both teams get attached to the game and the series, and you know, you're going against the same guys all the time. So I think that naturally presents itself when you have two groups like this.
9: There you go. The head coach of...
13: All right, see you guys.
9: Okay, thank you. The head coach of the Minnesota Wild, John Hines, from just a little bit ago at Ball Arena. I think he's saying just about everything we said. The only thing that he says is Gus gave him a chance to win.
10: I disagree.
9: You disagree with what part?
10: Wholeheartedly.
9: Oh, you agree or disagree?
10: I disagree.
9: Okay, so you didn't like Gustafson. I think we're on the same page with that.
10: Yeah.
9: He didn't play well, obviously. There were different problems with this game, and special teams is the one in big, bold print,
10: yeah,
9: italicized and highlighted, but Gustafson didn't do much to help him either, unfortunately.
10: No, yeah, three of the goals, you know, give yourself a chance. Give yourself a chance, and I don't think he gave him a chance to win the game tonight. And you know, that was evident in the first period. And you get down, you're going to chase. And they're going to smell, you know, the red meat. And that makes it really, really hard. Now, yes, Minnesota answered 6 seconds after they had scored that first goal. But, you know, that it just... I don't know. He didn't give him a chance to win the game tonight.
9: From the 952 area code, texting in at 64686. Oof, do you think having Gus in affected the efforts the boys put in front of him? Nothing on Gustafson, but it seems like the Wild always play less confidently in front of them. I wouldn't say always, but I think lately, and especially when you talk about that Wild goal in the second period, like I said, I think that takes the wind out of the sails, and you're like, okay, here we go again.
10: Yeah.
9: But that said... do you see anything to the texture's point?
10: Well, as a player, you gotta fight through it, and you can't say, oh, you know, you can't play the blame game. You as a player, and you as a team that is not in the net, you know, have to keep playing and not worry about, you know, a bad goal given up or whatever the case may be, and. You know, it easier said than done sometimes, but you got to do it. You got to do it. And for the most part, I think they did. You know, there were times in the game where Minnesota played pretty good. It's just to me, there's little things, and I know they'll probably go over them, that can give themselves a better chance to win the game. And like I said before, you just cannot make little mistakes. Every shift has to be one of importance. And if you take a little break, you're going to get burned. And, yep.
9: Especially when you're playing a team of the ilk of Colorado Avalanche.
10: Hey, there's a reason both these teams are in the second round.
9: Yeah.
10: You know,
11: That's a hell of a team they got on the other end of the ice.
10: Yep.
11: Let's talk a little defense. 763 area code says Brodin can have his foot, so he's offering that up. If Brodin, whatever he's got going on with his lower body injury, I think it was a blocked shot that took him out of the lineup. So the 763 area code is going to give it to him. Guys that are available on the ice from the 612 area code wants to talk about number 5, and that too is a lightning rod via the text that I'm getting at 64686. Yep. Jake Middleton, his quote has been terrible this series, has been on the ice for most of the goals, turnovers, and just terrible on the PK. What's going on with Jake Middleton, Pat Micheletti?
10: I think he's lacking a little confidence in his game. And I don't know, you know, I started to see that, Kevin, after the Hughes trade, where all of a sudden he wasn't in that top four. He kind of got settled into a 5 and 6 role and was just kind of, I don't know, lowering his game, if that makes sense, not playing with the passion and aggression that he had been, because we've seen Jake Middleton play pretty damn good.
11: Yeah, especially with Spurgeon. I mean,
10: yeah, when he was in the top four, Kevin, if you recall.
11: Yep.
10: He was early in the year, he was playing pretty good. And I just think something, I don't know if it was internally, like he felt it was a demotion and he carried that and he just started just playing instead of really not playing, you know what I mean?
11: Yep.
10: I'm guessing, because we really don't know what's going on with him. So, yeah. He's got to play better. Spurgeon's got to play better. They all have to play. They all have to raise their game a little bit. Okay.
11: I'll tell you, one guy on the blue line that's been impressive, Damon Hunt, and I know he's a rookie, and I know he's playing limited minutes, and he's on the third pair tonight with Jeff Petrie, but I think for the second consecutive game, he hasn't looked out of place, and I think that's kind of what Russo was alluding to when he talked to the question to John Hines that we just replayed. Would you consider putting Damon Hunt into your top four and putting him with Jared Spurgeon? Would that help seal some of those concerns?
10: Well, what we don't know is, can he handle that amount of minutes, and can he handle playing against Nietzsche, McKinnon, guys like that? I'm not saying he can't by any stretch. Is it worth a try? And then what does that do to him? Yeah, I think there's going to be changes.
11: Yep.
10: But, I guess I can't answer if Damon Hunt is capable of doing it. He certainly skates well enough. You know, can he handle the mental part of that? Because he would be facing some awfully, awfully talented players up front, if he's in those minutes.
11: You know, it's funny because we're working so hard. All we do is work through the playoffs. We don't get time off. We don't get to enjoy counterparts' fancy grill meals. But I do understand a guy that has a lot of free time right now is the great Kevin Gorgon. He joins us on the line. He must be tearing through a phone book right now. We must have said something to irritate the great Kevin Gorg for him to call in. Gorgie, welcome to Wild Fan Line. That's Pat Micheletti. I'm Kevin Faulness. Thanks for your time and your energy.
18: Great show. I just started listening a few minutes ago. I actually was technically working tonight, Faulness. We muted the ESPN broadcast, had the radio broadcast on at Freya Rink. John King, Ryan Carter, and myself did some live feed updates from the game, and then we did a podcast after. We're not done here. I mean, we Colorado has dictated terms in the first two games. If I'm angry, it's about the result of these hockey games. But I love that Minnesota guys has a couple of days now to get to the practice rink. John Hines is so good at making adjustments, tweaking lineups. You're going to get a chance now for the Wild to maybe dictate the terms of play. I don't think the Wild have been physical enough. I think Colorado has been able to kind of play the game they want to play. And now we'll see if Minnesota on home ice can flip that.
10: Hey, Kevin, you were a coach, you know this, and you know, you're a hell of an analyst, by the way, also. But to me, you know, I don't think it was as bad as people thought tonight, number one. Number two, I just think there were little parts of the game that Minnesota can improve on, or make those adjustments to really get back in this series. And it's really simple things in my mind. Simple things like, you know, dumping the puck in and, you know, being smart about it. Clogging down the neutral zone a little bit. Being positionally more sound. Little things like that I really think can change the way this series is going right now.
18: I agree. There are some details that need to be adjusted to. I think if you would have told John Hines when he had headed on the airplane to Denver a few days ago that his team was going to score 8 goals in the first 2 games, I think he would have taken it and thought he'd at least get a win. And right. So that's the tough part for me is, you know, Minnesota had that great rally in game one, got to that 5-4 lead, gave up the power play goal. And I thought tonight, a couple of backbreaking power play sequences for Colorado. It's not just the penalty kill, but Mick, Kev, you guys both realize how much that can dictate a team's confidence, momentum within a game. And so that's one of the details they've got to clean up. They've got to figure out a way to slow down Colorado's power play. And when the Wild were playing Dallas, that power play had been dominant all year long. Colorado's power play, with all the weapons they have, has not. Their calling card has been 5-on-5. So Minnesota has to figure out a way to slow that power play down. And they're winning faceoffs right now. Dallas, it got frustrating because it felt like every big faceoff on the PK, Dallas won it and had the zone the whole time and wore Minnesota down with some great puck movement. That's not been the case. But Wild have had chances to clear the puck. They've won faceoffs. McCarron's been awesome on the dot. I thought Yurov was really good tonight. So they're not that far away. But
10: hey,
18: Mickey, it's
10: you
18: a
10: know
18: nail
10: what?
18: In the head.
10: Hey, I hated 3 goals tonight. I hated 3 of the goals that were scored on Gustafson tonight. And
18: I hated 2.
10: Three for me. On the McKinnon goal, and correct me if I'm wrong, but you cannot be in the blue paint there. You absolutely cannot, because as a shooter, you get more you get more net to look at. And I thought he should have come out. It should have come out and challenged him. You know that pass is coming across, especially as hard as it was. And McKinnon's going to one-time that. I believe as a goaltender, you got to read that and at least give yourself a chance. He had no chance at stopping that puck on that one. The first goal I did not like at all, and then the. What was the WAH goal?
18: The goal early in the second. Get it.
10: Come on.
18: For Gus
10: You cannot.
18: I do. I feel for Gus because there was going to be some rust.
10: I don't, Kevin. I don't.
11: If you thought there was going to be rust, then the wrong goaltender probably played, right? You can't afford rust at this point in time. You work them back into game situations over the course of this break leading into game 3 if you're called upon. Or if something happens in game 2, you put them in. John Hines said to the media, Kev, Gus gave us a chance to win. Pat Micheletti vehemently disagrees with that. Where do you stand?
18: Somewhere in the middle. He didn't have his best stuff, clearly, and you know, I was talking with Alex Stalock during the game. He FaceTimed in to talk to us, and he said, you can practice all you want at the NHL level. If you don't get game time, you're going to need game time to get back to where you need to be. So I'll trust Stalock because he's a guy that, in a lot of times and situations in his NHL career, was a terrific goalie, but he was an off-the-bench guy. He was a backup guy a lot, and so he knows about not playing for a couple of weeks. I think it's awfully difficult. That's the roll of dice that you make as a head coach. And John Hines also talked about a young guy in the Wall of St. Paul that played the final regular season game, was brilliant, played 7 straight playoff games. And whether he thought it was mental or physical, he mentioned it a couple times this morning in his presser after skate that he thought there was some fatigue creeping into his game. So he wanted to give him a chance take a step back. I assume that Jesper will be back in goal on Saturday. I think he's had a chance to get back out there.
19: Yeah.
18: And I believe that this series is far from over, but I think it really comes down to Saturday. I don't believe the Wild are going to win a series down 0-3 against the best team on the planet. You win that game Saturday, you get back out there and get to your physical game, you get a couple of big penalty kills. I think Colorado's done a great job on Minnesota star players. I think they've done an awesome job defending Faber and Hughes. They've done a really good job, for the most part, keeping Kaprizov and Boldy to the perimeter. I know Kirill got that goal that kind of was in transition right after Colorado netted the first goal of the game, but they've really made it hard for Minnesota's go-to guys to get to the middle of the rink, and that's an adjustment that Hines and the Wild will need to make here.
20: Yeah, I mean, hey, let's not kid each other. Minnesota can beat this team, and, you know, and anyone thinking they can't be, I think, is off their rocker. Minnesota can score. You know, to me, it's just about cleaning a few things up in their game. There's no doubt. You miss the two Swedes. It is very significant. Eriksson Ek adds so much to this team, as does Brodin. And you know what? I think, with that being said, I think they have to play a little bit a smarter game, because they can't play the same way they played with those, you know, with those two guys out of the lineup. I just don't see it. But, you know, so we'll have to see what comes to fruition on Saturday.
18: Well, and I know I think you guys both understand this, and Ballness as well as anybody, for the amount of time you've been around this St. Paul area come playoff time. We've been craving warm weather, shorts, jerseys, crowd buzzing. Saturday, you're going to get that. You're going to get a big party in St. Paul. They're going to have a Jumbotron outside the building. They have all the bars and restaurants buzzing. You're going to have a crowd down there that's just itching to make a difference. It's everything, right? Like, you've been waiting for this. And these Wild fans have been so great, packing that building all year long. These are the nights you live for, man. You live for opportunities like this, where Minnesota gets the last change. Minnesota has been a resilient team all year. Down in the game, down in a series, high-pressure position, like Game 4 in the first round against Dallas. This group has responded. So as Minnesota sports fans, as hard as it is to do, because we're a beat-up, psychological mess of a fan base, you got to come to that rink with the expectation that you're going to see greatness and you're going to see a team respond. And I believe it. I'm coming down there looking forward to taking it all in, because I believe this team left that rink extraordinarily frustrated, knowing that they left money on the table, 100%. Couple of breakdowns, couple of tweaks. Colorado's good. They got the last change. They played their style. All right, you get back Saturday and hit the reset button, and I think we're going to have a completely different feel to the hockey game.
9: Gorgie, what a pleasant surprise this was. You're driving home from Trio Rink, and you give us a holler. Really appreciate your contributions here to Wild Fan Line. Thank you, sir.
18: It's great to be a part of the radio team, Kev. You guys have a good rest of the night. Can't wait to see you both on Saturday.
9: You bet. There he is, Kevin Gorg, doing a great job for everyone and anyone, and he'll be down here on Saturday night. So too will Pat McLean. I'm just going to ask you one quick one, Pat. If you're making changes to the forward group, do you bring in a Bobby Brink? Is this the opportunity for Hunter Haidt, or is it too early in the week to talk about any of that?
20: You know, I think it's too early. I would like to see Haidt get a chance.
9: I know you want to see him.
20: I like his speed. And I think it'd be a tweak that Colorado didn't expect. So I'd give him a shot.
9: I can't wait to talk to you. We got Beyond the Pond on Saturday morning, and then an extended pregame at 7 o'clock on Saturday night. You going to be ready for double duty?
20: Let's do it.
9: Awesome. Patrick, enjoy your evening. Thank you.
20: Thanks, Kevin.
9: The great Pat Micheletti, and that's going to do it for Wild Fan Line following Game 2. The Wild fall short. They lose 5-2 to the Avalanche, and now they're down 0-2 in the best-of-seven series. What does that mean? Now they come back to St. Paul. Game 3 on Saturday night. You better buckle up. Like I said with Pat, we got Beyond the Pond from 10 to noon on Saturday morning, and that's followed by an extended pregame 7 o'clock Saturday night. Network joins at 7:45. Puck drops somewhere in the neighborhood of 8 o'clock, and it's going to be a blast. 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Special thanks to Halvey. Thanks to Max Fuller. Hootie, hoo! And thanks to Pat Micheletti and Kevin Gorg. This has been another edition of Wild Fan Line. Keep it real there, Wild fans. We're going to get back in the hunt come Saturday night, and you'll catch all the action right here on KFAN.
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8: How dare you?
14: I got to make sure you know. Jason, I got to know these things.
8: Do you know who Michael Jordan is?
14: Yes, I do know who Michael
8: Jordan
14: is. Good
8: for you.
14: Okay. Okay. Do you know who Ric Flair is?
8: Yeah, it's the guy that carries the torch at the Olympics, right?
14: That's right, because he has a lot of what?
8: Flair.
14: Right, exactly. There you go.
15: Okay, so did Jennifer Aniston.
14: Yeah, this is me expressing my flair, which is the what Frostburg is expressing to Ric Flair right now.
15: Him blank you, Rick.
14: I got a feeling Alex Teicher could tell you more about cortisone than he can about Ric Flair.
8: Absolutely.
14: Really? Okay. All right.
16: He just got very excited, and you've activated Teicher. Whoa, go ahead, Alex. Whoa.
14: Cortisone.
8: Do you know about your cortisol levels and why that's so important, Jason?
16: Belly fat. That's what it tells me in the late night infomercials. Stress, cortisol levels, belly fat. Bam!
14: Oh, yeah. No, the body's it's a stress response hormone. I got to make sure I say it all right.
8: So think about it like when you trip and you sprain your ankle, right?
14: Yeah.
8: You know how it starts to get inflamed?
14: Uh-huh.
8: Only this is the part that your entire body starts to get inflamed because of your cortisol levels going so high. It actually stresses the body out and is the reason why you age so rapidly.
14: See, this is why if somebody on the show had to operate on me, I would pick you.
8: I would save your life.
15: What a mistake.
14: Well, I don't know about
15: making.
14: That. I think you might just kill me a little bit slower than everybody else.
8: No.
14: But that's why I would do that.
8: Jason, I would revert your age and you'd wake up with hair.
15: You would die from a kale overdose.
14: I would.
16: Could he get his hair back? That would be great.
14: I'm just going to.
16: Whatever that was that he was rocking back in the day.
15: Just the top of a broccoli. Yeah.
14: No.
16: Because you know he'd have a headband like Austin Reeves before it was done.
14: No, the big knife would go in, and I'd get the rib spreader, and Teicher's just stuffing vegetables in me. Here you go. Wait, give me that celery. Break it up. All right, stuff that in. Here comes some
16: kale. Have you been rewatching Midsummer again?
15: All right. Stuff it in like he's a turkey.
14: All right, I'm done. Nurse, sew him up. He's done here. Okay, great.
8: Where's the soursop?
14: And then take the patient into the really warm sauna and spin him around a little bit so we can heat him up a bit because, you know, boy, I tell you, those carrots and broccoli taste best when they get a little bit of heat on them.
8: Just all right, Jason, so post operation, I'm going to need you to do 20 minutes in the clay room, 30 minutes in the crystallized sea salt room, and then I'm going to need you to do 40 minutes in the cold room.
14: The crystallized sea salt room.
8: Yes.
14: I tell you, too salty. Too much salt. No.
16: Are you hanging him up like Carbone? Is that what you're doing?
8: I'm reevaluating your levels of serotonin that's going to your cholesterol.
15: These snozzberries taste like snozzberries.
14: See, again, Tysha, I really think you don't even need to watch the pit and you could be a doctor.
8: I got you.
14: I think you do that, man. That's how I say it. The knowledge you have just of cortisone is terrific.
8: Jason, if I wouldn't get, blacklisted or my head chopped off, I would go against any doctor you put me up against.
14: Wow.
16: It escalated quickly.
14: Why is that violence going to happen? What is
8: because
14: this?
8: I would disprove the whole industry.
14: Okay, why would you get your head cut off?
8: I don't know.
16: I mean, that used to be an ad for Jimmy John's subs back in the day when I was in college.
14: It would cut your head off.
16: No, it was you want to lose.
14: About?
16: Well, it was either eat their sandwiches or cut off your head if you wanted to lose 8 pounds.
14: Okay.
15: I think he said that because Gangs in New York's on and Bill
16: that
15: the
16: is
15: Butcher's
16: true.
15: Doing his thing.
16: There are a lot of knives to be seen.
14: All right. So cortisone there. There it is. Ric Flair would like Luka Doncic to take some cortisone and get going.
15: Take your fake pain elsewhere, Rick.
14: Yeah, I wonder if Ric Flair, and I'm just saying.
15: Fake wrestler.
14: The way, as upset as he is, like.
15: Your woos weren't even real.
14: Like this.

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29: All the money stuff.
30: All the stuff.
29: Yeah. We will be talking about ETFs, the world of investing. That's what I like to talk about. We'll probably talk about horses and dressage fair amount, I
30: horses
29: would say.
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31: 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The ratings just came in for last month. 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We just grabbed every key demographic.
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35: It is the sixth day of May, 2026. Good morning and welcome to Wednesday on the Power Trip. Here we are. My name is Chris Hockey and the gang's all here. Parker Fox will be in today. Other than that, we'll break down the wild game with Zacho, who just got in from Colorado after a tough night. And look forward to another Timberwolves game and much, much more. So let's get her started. Here's Joe Coy with some comedy. It's a Wednesday morning on the Power Trip. Come on in. I'm glad you're here.
0: If I lost something, I lost it.
1: Normal parents have. It's like, okay, what did you lose something? Your keys? What was it in your pants? Well, what jeans? Were you wearing jeans? Well, let's look for those jeans. That's how you help, not my mom. If I'm looking under the couch, I guarantee my mom's right behind me like, oh, what? What's under the couch, Joseph? Is it your keys? Did you lose your keys again? Now I gotta ask my mom for help. That's the worst mistake I can make. Mom, I'm late for work. Do you know where my keys are? Joseph, did you just ask me where your keys are? Isn't that a stupid question? That is a stupid question, Joseph. Excuse me, person that does not drive my car. Do you know where my keys are? That is stupid, Joseph. Why don't you ask me where my keys are? I'll know the answer to that. Go ahead, Joseph, ask me. Come on, ask me right now. Mom, do you know where your keys are? Of course I do. Of course I do, Joseph. I know where my keys are all the time. You know why, Joseph? Because I put them in the same place that I always put my keys. I hang them over here, oh, on this wooden plaque that says keys.

0: Welcome to the Power Trip Morning Show, Wednesday, May 6th of 2026. I'm Corey Cove, that's Chris Hockey, that's Meat Sauce Paul Lambert, there's Zachary Halverson. Sauce, welcome back.
1: Hi, Corey.
0: From a hard day of moving, I assume.
1: Yeah, it was
0: a lot of work.
1: No, because AAA movers are the absolute best.
0: You don't move every day.
1: But they do, and they mentioned that multiple times, and they were A+.
0: They're moving today, probably.
1: Yeah, they are, yeah.
0: Because you don't move every day.
1: No, but they do.
0: So AAA they're moving movers. Today.
1: Yes.
0: How'd it go?
1: Went great.
0: Better than the Wild game?
1: Yeah, that's that might be over. But yeah, it went better. Yeah, I mean, a couple of root canals might have been better than that.
0: Jeez.
1: And I've had two of them.
0: You can tell.
2: Mm. You need another.
1: It would be weird if you could tell that I had a root canal.
0: No, you can just tell.
2: Yeah, you know how you can tell? And I got Corey's back on this. As soon as you said that, I'm like, yeah, we all know. Do you know why you can tell?
1: How?
2: That look on your face.
1: Yeah.
0: Yeah, no. Like, if I walked past you at the mall and I didn't know you, I'd be like, that guy has dental problems.
2: No problem. Yeah.
1: Yep. Yeah.
0: You see, it's like the way you keep your beard even. You know what I'm saying? Like, your beard, not Kelly, your beard.
1: Oh.
0: Your actual beard.
1: Yeah.
0: It's like, that's the kind of guy that is bearding up to hide his dental problems.
2: Yeah.
0: You have a couple of crowns.
1: I do, yeah.
2: You want to crown his ass?
1: Yeah, crown it.
0: You mentioned that the Wild might be done because another 3-goal loss to the Colorado Avalanche, 5-2. Mm. 8 hours ago, you tweeted a gif of Mrs. Doubtfire sweeping.
1: I just like that gif. But I think that might be happening. I mean, I love the Wild. I'm all for it. Zacho probably has a way better opinion than I do. He was there. But how do you not watch the Avalanche and go, yeah, we could win 4 games here? They just play downhill every time they get the puck. It's like, and when you're on the power play, it looks like they're on the power play. That's how good they are. They put pressure on. I mean, yesterday when Quinn Hughes got dumped by McKinnon, you're like, they figured it out, man. It's like when the knuckle puck kid in...
0: Fulton.
1: And no, that's the knuckle puck kid.
0: Is this in Mighty Ducks 2?
1: Yeah.
0: I never saw it.
1: Great film, right, Hawk?
2: It's the best of the two.
1: Yeah, thank you. When they like put pressure on him and he can't set up for his knuckle puck, they dominate.
0: What's a knuckle puck? Again, I didn't see the second one.
1: He puts it up on its side and hits it, and it's basically like a knuckleball. You don't know where it's gonna go, right?
0: Mm-hmm.
1: And
0: that works.
1: It works. And then when he tries it against Norway, they run him over and just take a five on.
2: The Norwegians are elite.
1: Yeah.
2: Show?
1: Yeah. What?
0: The producer.
1: Yeah. Yeah.
0: Norway.
1: Yeah, Norway. Yeah. And then, but they scored. And that's basically what Colorado does, is they don't care about Quinn Hughes' cute skating around. They just take him out.
0: His cute skating around?
1: Yeah.
0: That's like the most elite thing in his game.
1: No, I know, but
0: nobody
1: they
0: can catch
1: correct.
0: Him.
1: But.
0: They don't care if he's like, cute, care skating about around.
1: Like the knuckle puck, God, that's his best canal. Part. No, they're not fun. Have you ever had one?
0: I don't think so.
1: They're terrible.
2: I have. I love them.
1: They go all the way down on the root with thing. And then, cool. Yeah.
2: It's so fun.
0: Yeah, they dig a canal in your root.
2: I'm going to rip your tongue out at the root.
0: Yeah.
1: Hey, can I tell you guys something embarrassing?
0: Oh, God. Is it from yesterday's move?
1: Yeah.
0: Something you did that was just ridiculously stupid.
1: Yeah.
0: Those are my favorite stories.
1: Yeah. Yesterday after everything got in and we were all kind of settled in, we had dinner. I'm like, I got to go downstairs and go to the bathroom. I clogged the toilet the first time I used it.
0: Mm.
1: And I don't have a plunger yet because it's at the other house that I have to go get today.
0: Mm.
2: You left your plunger at the other house?
1: Yeah, I got to go get it today.
0: So what did you leave in the toilet?
2: Yeah.
0: Like, I mean,
3: what's
0: the situation then?
1: I think it's okay. I just haven't tried to reflush it again for like the third time because it's at that state where it'll like overflow. It's not overflowing. I went and looked this morning before I left just to make sure. But yeah.
4: That's crap, man.
2: Correct. It is crap.
4: That's crap.
1: But yeah.
2: So the first time you ever tooed in your new place, you plugged the toilet?
1: Yeah.
2: That tracks.
0: Mm-hmm. So in the last 24 hours, is that the only time you have done that in the new house?
1: Yeah.
0: So you're batting 100.
1: Batting 100, yeah.
4: I think that's crap.
1: Thanks,
0: Doug. One for one.
1: Yeah.
0: Hmm. How many bathrooms does the new house have?
1: Three.
2: Oh!
0: Did Kel or Lou Dog clog the other one or two?
1: No, Louie doesn't go in the potty yet. Kelly did not. I don't think so.
0: You can't confirm that, though.
1: Well, I mean,
0: it's not 100%. It's possible.
1: It's possible, but it's I don't think so.
0: I'm just saying, because it would suck if you have a new house and you're running out of bathrooms to use, because you guys are just walking around clogging them left and right.
2: Yeah, man. You know what? Blank that, buy another.
1: Mm. Yeah.
2: Am I right?
0: So each person gets their own bathroom.
1: Technically, yeah.
0: Must be nice being filthy rich.
1: You have like six bathrooms in your house.
2: Sounds like he's just filthy.
1: Yeah.
0: Clog the toilet the first try?
1: Yeah,
0: they're done. Jeez, what'd you eat?
1: I've been eating a lot of pizza lately.
2: That's pretty obvious.
0: Yeah. 7th Avenue Pizza?
1: Of course.
0: 7th Avenue Pizza.com. Yeah.
1: Hey, can I ask one more question?
2: Son of a...
0: That was a story. That was a question.
1: I have a question, though. Mm-hmm. Hawk?
2: Yeah, baby.
1: This is mostly and only for you.
2: Okay.
1: Papa wants to come in and promote Parrish's bit on Monday. Can he come in and do that?
2: Papa?
1: Yeah.
2: Well, sure.
1: Okay.
2: Can I make a request?
1: Yeah.
2: He should get a ride.
1: Yeah, I'm sure he will. Yeah, all right.
0: Hey, speaking of Pear Bear.
2: Yeah.
0: Mark Parrish makes his triumphant return to the Power 2 Morning Show on Friday.
1: Hell yeah.
0: He'll be here in 2 days.
1: Let's go.
2: That's right. He'll be here.
0: He'll be here on Friday.
2: He's back and better than ever.
1: Love it.
0: Yep. 7 o'clock.
2: Yeah, I was texting with him yesterday. It's funny that you mentioned Papa.
1: Yep.
2: And because I had a memory pop up. It was a year ago yesterday that the Parrishes and the Veraspers and I all met down at Loose Line for that exact event.
1: Yeah.
2: And now here we are.
1: They're doing it again on Monday.
2: See what I'm saying?
1: You'll be there.
2: I'll be there.
1: Yeah, because...
2: You know?
1: Mm-hmm.
2: I like beer.
1: And supporting Papa.
2: I support everybody.
1: Yep.
2: I'm like a bra.
1: Yep.
2: Or a good set of undies.
1: Yep.
0: Want to hear something nuts about Monday? Monday is also my dad's birthday.
1: Oh, hell yeah.
2: That is nuts.
0: Guess how old, though, if you're paying attention.
1: 90?
0: Almost.
1: 89.
0: Almost.
1: 88.
0: 88 on Monday.
2: Wow, man. That's a good one, brother.
1: Good
2: for him. That's a hell of a thing.
1: Yeah.
2: And he's still rolling around. And he's still going to get wasted with us at Loose Line.
0: 100%.
2: Yeah. God, he does have a drinking problem. Has he said over and over again still, does he still contend that his drinking problem is the reason he's had such a long life?
0: I think so, yeah.
2: Yeah, wow. He loves it. And the twins. The twins and drinking.
0: And twins! Yeah, exactly. Sauce, but here's what's funny. You know, like, I'm 46, right?
2: I'm 46.
0: My dad is 88 on Monday.
1: Yeah.
0: Were you not 42 when you had Lou?
1: You are correct, sir.
0: So the gap is identical, because my dad was 42 when he had me.
1: Yeah.
2: Well, looky
0: so
2: here.
0: It's the same kind of thing. So when you hit 88, Lou Dog will be 46.
1: Yeah.
0: Well, I'll only be 82.
2: I can't, every time. I
0: it's
2: can't
0: hard not to.
2: My
0: old brother's the best bit ever.
1: And if he,
0: yeah,
1: if
0: it's nuts.
1: Lou Dog turns out to be half like you, I'll be happy.
0: But I have I have people in my life that have smaller gaps between their parents and themselves. So I know people that are like 10 years older than me that have parents that are 5 to 10 years younger than my dad. You know what I'm saying? Like,
2: yeah,
0: it's just because the gap's so big, because maybe their parents had them when they were 20 or something, or 22 or 24. Paul, your hands up.
1: My parents are older than Hawk's parents.
2: They are.
0: Exactly.
1: Yeah.
0: Sure, that's a perfect example.
1: Yeah.
0: Yep. Well, how old are your parents again, Chris?
2: Dad, let's see. How old am I? 55. So, 75.
0: Yeah, same thing. So, I'm 10 years younger than Chris, and my dad is 13 years older than his.
2: Yeah.
1: Yeah.
0: That's nuts.
2: Yeah.
1: Yeah.
0: That's just straight up nuts.
1: But Hawk's daddy is older than his dad.
2: That's true, too.
0: Man.
1: Yep. Yep.
0: There's a lot of daddies to keep track of.
2: Yeah. There are.
1: Yep.
2: Well, you know.
1: Yeah, that's what Tommy says.
0: My dad is 88 years old on Monday. And has never seen the Vikings win a Super Bowl. Has never seen the Timberwolves win an NBA title. Has never seen the Minnesota Wild win the Stanley Cup.
1: Poor Lou Dog.
0: Son of a bitch.
2: Yeah.
1: Is his full name Louie?
0: No.
1: It's just Lou?
0: It's Lewis.
1: Oh, Lewis, yeah.
0: It's no, Lou, middle name Dog.
2: Yeah.
0: Last name Cove.
1: Cool.
0: Yeah, pretty cool.
1: See, your grandparents got it.
0: Yeah, they like Sublime.
2: Parents got it.
1: Yeah. I don't know why that took me.
0: Yeah, they did. They sure did.
1: Yeah.
0: Oh, man.
2: Man. So to recap, Papa and I are going to get it on
0: Monday.
1: Monday.
2: Okay,
1: yep.
2: Cool. Great.
1: Yeah. He'll come in on Monday. Yeah.
0: Monday.
2: That'd be great.
1: Yeah.
2: Do you guys get along?
1: Papa and I? Oh, yeah.
2: Sounds like you hate him.
1: I mean, he's only like 18 years older than I am.
2: Yeah.
0: You guys are buddies. That's why he took you to Major League when you were about 5.
1: Yeah. Yeah. And that's why he always brings up the one time I called him something real aggressive in Vegas, and you go, I don't think I'd ever say that to my uncle.
0: I definitely
1: would.
0: He loves
1: that story.
0: Yeah.
2: Yeah. Yeah. Well, yeah. That's why his middle name is Siren.
1: Yeah.
2: Because he was an accident.
1: 100%. No, yeah.
0: Whoops.
1: He's not listening, but yeah, I think his mom reminded him of that a lot.
0: Sure.
1: Yeah.
2: Oopsies.
0: Yeah. Like every time he got a report card.
1: Yeah. I think all the time. She was very proud of my dad and Shelly and Steve, and then Peter showed up.
2: I mean, my life would be completely different if Papa didn't exist.
1: Yeah. Yeah.
2: I mean?
1: Yeah. What would I have to talk about? What would I bring to the table?
0: You would have no reason to be here.
1: Yeah, that's correct. Right.
0: You're the gateway drug.
2: I wouldn't have any pictures on my phone.
1: Yep. Yep.
0: Oh, man. Mm. Speaking of gutters.
2: Oh, yeah, gutters.
1: Go to gutterhelmetmn.com. You never have to clean them again. You don't have to get up on a ladder. My old man at the cabin will never have to get up on a ladder because he has gutter helmet.
0: I did like all the people that were commenting on your move going like, are you bringing the gutters? You know, you can get gutter helmet on the new house.
1: Probably will, though. Lawyer Lambert has it. Yeah.
0: Sure.
2: It sounds like he should have brought his plunger, though.
1: Yeah, I'll go get that today.
2: Yeah. Is it haunted, the new place?
1: Oh, no, I haven't seen any wizard people yet.
0: No. Yeah. You know, instead of going back to the old house and getting the plunger, can you do me a favor just for a social experiment?
1: Yeah.
0: Just go to Target.
2: Yeah.
0: Buy a plunger, but don't go through self-checkout.
1: Oh, yeah. Okay.
0: Solo,
1: I've done that before, yeah.
0: Solo plunger, main cashier, main aisle, lane, or whatever. Pull your hands up.
1: This isn't the first time I've clogged a toilet at a new place and not at a plunger. I've done it plenty of times.
0: How many new places have you clogged the toilets
1: I've in? Moved a lot. Yeah, some forced. Some on my own accord.
2: Right.
0: You ain't gots to go home, but you gots to get the bleep out of here.
2: Hey, Sauce, do you feel like today's a special day?
1: Yeah.
2: Because it was 5 years ago on this day that I loaded in.
0: Hi, meat.
1: The best.
2: I know, crazy,
1: hey,
2: right?
1: Hey, babe.
2: 5 years ago.
1: Yeah, how was that?
2: Yeah, it was good.
1: Yeah. How was that 5 years ago?
2: I don't know.
1: It's over. Time flies.
0: It sure does.
1: Especially
0: it,
1: when you have a kid.
0: Yes, it does.
1: Flies by. Hey, babe.
0: Hi, meat.
1: Hey,
2: there's
1: babe.
2: No way Lou Dog over there thinks she's 88 years old.
0: No.
2: Ain't no way.
1: Right.
0: Nope. The one thing he's told me over the years that haunts me all the time is he says it feels like he was running on his high school track team 2 weeks ago.
2: Wow.
0: And he's almost 88.
2: Yeah, and he's been drunk since then. I mean, like one continuous slog.
0: Wow. Which is the funniest thing ever, because I think my dad said he's been drunk once accidentally.
1: Yeah, yeah. Accidentally. You know what I'm saying?
0: Like, literally on accident. Didn't try to get drunk.
2: Yeah.
1: Good
0: he's
1: for Lou Dog.
0: Never been a drinker.
2: Yeah.
0: And I have a lot of respect for this. I know I've told this story before, but he grew up in an era where everybody smoked. Everybody.
1: Yeah. Everybody.
0: So he's at 3M in the 70s, and another guy that worked there, smoking left and right, right?
1: Locking.
0: Chain both smoking hands. Left and right. Yeah, wow. Oh, yeah, double fist in it.
1: Chris Hawkins, sister's cigarettes.
0: Andrew Dice Clay, the whole bit.
1: Yeah, Tommy Olsen in cigarettes.
0: And they bet each other who could go the longest without smoking cigarettes. So I just like that he quit smoking because of gambling.
1: Hell yeah.
0: And he never smoked a cigarette again. And he said that guy lasted about 4 days and went right back to the smokes.
1: Yeah.
0: So not only did he quit smoking, he won the bet.
2: Damn right he did.
1: Good for
0: and
1: him.
0: And that matters more than anything. Winning, avoiding lung cancer, sure. That's fine. Winning a bet?
1: Way more important.
0: That's living.
2: Yeah.
0: Pretty good.
2: Zach just got in on at 3 o'clock, and so far, he came in for no reason.
0: How about late flight out of Denver out of Zachary?
2: It was snowing.
0: Wait, whoa. Snowing?
3: Yeah. Oh, man. It was, I mean, I've never seen snow that heavy in my life. That was crazy. Yeah, they have a winter storm warning in Denver. I don't think any of the writers are going to get home tomorrow. I'm not even kidding. It's crazy.
1: Really?
3: But
2: worst places to be.
3: I will say regarding plungers.
1: yeah, Daddy.
3: I had to do when I was living up in Annandale, I had to do a 12:30 a.m. run to Coburn's.
1: Yep.
3: The grocery store. The one thing I had was a plunger.
2: Yep. Self-checkout lane.
3: There was no self-checkout lane.
1: Yeah. The worst. It happens. Yep. I've done that.
0: Was it? Do you remember if it was a female or a male cashier?
3: It was a female, and it was a redhead. And I'll never forget it because it was just shame.
1: Shame.
2: Yep, ding, ding,
0: did she
2: ding,
0: smile?
2: Shame.
3: Yeah.
0: So she knew.
3: Oh, yeah.
2: She didn't shake your hand, though, did she?
1: No.
3: No.
1: Yeah, I bet she. Yep. Yeah. Ugh. Good for you, Zacho. At least you went out. I'm going to wait till my toilet explodes.
2: That's a good idea.
0: Gross.
2: Because you got three of them, Richie Rich.
1: 24 hours into the new house.
0: Hey, palatial estate. 56 bathrooms.
1: I went to Target yesterday looking for you.
2: Oh.
0: I wasn't there, but I'll see you there. Now it's like you running into Lieber at Jerry's. It's when are you going to run into me at Target?
1: Probably today.
0: Yeah, probably today. More of the Power Trip Morning Show after this on The Fan.
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2: I was just watching SportsCenter highlights, you know? You guys with me?
0: Lee? Yes, sir.
2: I was just watching SportsCenter highlights of baseball, you know?
0: Mm-hmm.
2: And do you guys remember? I want you to, for 1 second, take yourself back to a moment. And remember the feeling you get when you are playing baseball and you're in the field. Doesn't matter if you're shortstop or, second base or out in the outfield. And you make a play on the ball. Like maybe the guy, maybe you're playing third. And the guy hits it and it's kind of dribbling towards you. So you run as fast as you can and you grab the ball. And then you pick it up and you look at first and you throw it to first to make the out. And it goes about 9 feet over the guy's head. Do you remember that feeling? Like, oh, yeah. Oh my God, why am I even trying? Do you guys? I was watching baseball. I saw somebody make a great play. And I remember doing the opposite of that, playing softball when I first moved here. I shouldn't have been playing softball. I can't see out of one of my eyes. And they made the mistake of putting me at second base. And I did that exact thing. And it was probably a 20-yard throw to first base. And it went farther over his head than I was from him.
0: Right.
2: And the feeling in your stomach, like...
0: Did you get benched?
2: Oh, sure. I mean, lasted like 3 innings, I think. Yeah. That's a feeling right there.
1: For sure.
2: That's a feeling that I'll never experience again, and I don't mind it.
0: Yeah, beer league softball back in the day was kind of fun.
2: Yeah.
0: For a second or two.
2: Even if it was just you and your buddies, though, at recess. You know what
0: exactly.
2: I mean? Like, it doesn't matter. That throwing over somebody's head where you're like, oh, I'm not going to make the big leagues.
1: And then the struggle's real. The spin starts.
2: That's it.
0: It is one of those things where it's so automatic in the pros that when you do have a knob-lock situation where somebody all of a sudden has that tick and they can't do it, you're like, what's wrong with this guy? And of course, the rest of us are like, that's so much harder than we think. For example, by the way, let's go full circle. I think this is kind of quickly turning into the national anthem. Why does anybody throw a first pitch?
1: Yeah.
0: Because as you learned,
2: I'm never doing
0: there's only downside, right?
1: Only.
0: Unless
1: only.
0: You're George W. Bush right after 9/11, and you just zip in a strike and the country goes crazy.
1: The greatest first pitch of all time.
0: The rest of us just embarrass ourselves. Did you see Malik Willis?
1: Yeah.
0: A couple days ago. Right. Think you're the Dolphins quarterback. And they spend a good chunk of money on you, and you're like, yes, welcome to Miami. And you throw it, as Chris just said, 9 miles over the guy's head. Oh. And it's like, has this guy ever thrown a ball? Oh, yeah, that's your starting quarterback for the Dolphins. It's what?
1: I mean,
0: please tell me this is like some, comedian or rapper or something. Or like, this can't be an athlete. Can't be an athlete. Oh, yeah, that's the Dolphins starting quarterback. Looks like he's never thrown a ball in his life. He threw it the way that we would throw it.
1: Yeah.
0: We're not athletes.
1: It's more down the third baseline than it is in either batter's box.
0: It is truly, if somebody said, I'll give you $1 million if you can throw it directly in between third base and home.
2: Just forget it.
1: I know, can you hit the dugout?
0: Right.
1: Yeah. Right.
0: 20 bucks says you can't.
1: And oh my God.
0: It's a terrible first pitch.
1: Well, there was that bit, I think it was when Kirk Cousins and his wife announced their first kiddo. They had like a gender reveal, and he threw like a balloon at like something that was like 2 feet from him. And everybody points out he almost missed. And everybody's like, he's the starting quarterback. Like, but the Malik Willis thing is way worse. Even like Blair Walsh would have thrown it better.
0: If that's Patrick Mahomes and he's won multiple Super Bowls, you don't really care if the guy can't throw a first pitch.
1: No.
0: If you're an underproven guy with not a lot of equity and the Dolphins just kind of went all in on you and kicked Tua to the curb and said, hey, we got a new coach. He coached a Malik for a second in Green Bay. Let's bring him over. See what he's got here. I don't think after that first pitch, Coach Bobby Finstock was like, let's play a little ball here. Right? It was more like,
1: can we play tomorrow? Let's go.
0: Son of a bitch. This is our guy?
1: We're paying to a knock.
0: Can he sing the national anthem instead?
2: Yeah. It's like you put in the other guy then and he's worse. Speaking of that, how did the Wild do last night?
0: 5-2. It went the wrong way. That first goal was sick, though, right?
2: Yeah.
0: The Avalanche score, and you're like,
1: oh, boy.
2: Yeah.
0: Oh, boy. Gustafson gave up a goal on his first freaking shot. We're like 3 minutes in. We're like, are you kidding me? Is this just going to be Gus Bus getting absolutely smoked?
1: Then
0: 6 seconds later, Kirill scores. And you're going, we got this. All right. Yep. The seas are calm. We're fine.
2: Whoa.
1: Yep. Not in Hawks world.
0: And then, honestly, it never felt like we were in the game, even though for a good chunk they were still 2-1. Then it was 3-1.
1: Yeah.
0: And it was 4-1. But it never felt like we had it. Nope. And how about, I don't know if you guys watched the broadcast versus listening to it. PK Subban, during both intermissions, lit up the Wild. Yep. Like, what are they doing?
1: Keep your feet moving.
0: Move your feet. Yeah. He's like, they're acting like this is the regular season. Like, he went scorched earth. Yeah. I'm like, this is not necessarily Colorado putting us in a bad spot. This is the Wild not bringing it. Like, what are you doing?
1: Didn't he say, it looks like you guys have your feet in cinder blocks? Isn't that what he said?
0: With the cinder blocks bit, he basically was like, he was pointing out a handful of guys. He's like, this just isn't enough.
1: Move your feet.
0: He's like, what is their deal? He goes, it looks like they're already ready to go home.
2: He called them a bunch of slurs.
0: Pretty much. He really did.
2: He went a little far.
0: No, he didn't use the word. He just said he actually used the physical. Like, these are slurs.
2: That's what he said.
1: Wow.
0: And I believe. Steve Levy was like, well, what slur? He's like, no. Just no,
2: I'm
0: all
2: not going to identify which one, but you can tell by the way they're skating which one I'm talking about. I'm not going to say it.
1: Don't get me fired, Steve.
0: I bet you do.
2: I will say, though, Zecco, it seemed like I was listening to Barrero because I'm a P1, and when Lou, I'm sure it had been said before this, but when I found out by listening to Barrero that they were going to switch goalies, I was like, oh. I guess they're doing it. Were you shocked by that announcement, Zecco?
3: Yeah, I mean, the way they were talking after the game on Sunday, it sounded like they were setting up. And I thought, too, with the three-day break, you know, depending on whatever happened last night, they at least would have an opportunity for Gus to get on the ice and, you know, practice and then make his debut, you know, maybe more friendly confines in game three if Volstead, you know, underperformed like he did for much of the game on Saturday. So, or Sunday, I should say. Sorry, days are all mixed up now. But bottom line is, I think, everybody I talked to, Gorgie, I was on with PA when the news broke, and he was shocked. It was a very surprising decision that that Hines went with, and Gus said he found out yesterday, and or Monday, I should say, whatever. What day is it?
0: Today's Wednesday.
3: Yeah, like messed up. He found out Monday that he was going to start. And so that's obviously when the decision was made. And, he looked, I mean, the first period, if you watch him, obviously gave up the first two shots that he saw, went past him. So he clearly was, trying to get back into game shape. And to be fair to him, he looked great in the third period. He was all over the place making some big stops, and it was vintage Gus, but unfortunately, it was already too late by then. So
0: I think you got to go back, right, to Wallstead now.
2: And now you can.
0: I think you have to.
2: Yeah, it's right.
0: Not, you know, no offense to Gustafson. Like you said, Zach, maybe he got better as the game went on. But if it's like, hey, you haven't played in 3 weeks, let's see what you got. If you give up four goals, 22 shots against 18
2: saves.
0: Yeah,
2: the dude gave up nine.
0: Yeah, well, eight and four, but still, I don't know. I don't think it was enough to say we got to stick with Gus. If you'd given up one or two, maybe even three, right? Maybe.
3: It's tough to say because I thought even with everything that happened with the eight goals, I thought, I guess I was as surprised as anybody that they made the change. So I don't think it's a automatic switch because, again, he played well in the third, and so if you're thinking, well, you know, the way things are going, you know, in Colorado, that you're going to put him out there in game two, knowing that he might be rusty to start, that this might be not necessarily a planned loss or anything, but you obviously want to see what he has. You saw what he had by the end of the game, so in theory, if he plays like he did in the third period this weekend, he'll be fine. So I don't think it's as easy as just going back to Volstead because he's, you know, I mean, at this point, it's a decision I wouldn't want to make, and I'm glad my name is not John Hines because that's a tough one.
2: Who your parents are.
1: Yeah, your license would be wrong.
2: Yeah, to be like, why is my name John Hines?
1: Yeah, why'd you name
2: And my brother's
1: that?
2: Last name is Halverson. Is he not my brother?
1: Who's my daddy?
2: And you can't trust anything the coaches say because do you remember on Monday morning – when I played that audio and I was like, well, the other guy said that they knew what they had Wallstedt's number. Mm-hmm. They knew where his hole hurt. or whatever, however you say it.
0: Yeah, his weakness is cadre.
2: You're like, oh, no, they're saying no big deal.
3: That's a direct quote.
2: They're saying no big deal, no big deal, no big deal. And I'm like, well, maybe it is a big deal. No, the guy says it's no big deal. And then they're like, get him out of there.
1: Man, his poor hole.
2: His hole hurts.
0: I go 90% chance it's Volstead on Saturday.
2: Ooh.
0: And I have no expertise, no knowledge, no inside sources. I don't know anything about hockey. Take I'm just saying, I would think after last night, if he had stood on his head, then yeah, you stay with Gus. That was a very, very average performance. I think you go back to the kid.
2: Listen.
0: Anybody else?
2: If no, he I stands on you. His head, I think they should get him out of there and tell him to start thinking about hockey. Because circus tricks are cool, but...
0: No, you didn't see that. During the third period, he put down a piece of cardboard in a boombox. Yeah, he was standing on his head.
1: Whoa. He was just tired of playing hockey.
0: Well, I mean, half the game is on the other side of the ice. He's got time to kill.
2: Yeah.
0: So he was just, you know...
2: He was on his phone most of the game.
1: Meat sauce.
3: At least he didn't vomit.
1: Yeah, good point. Yeah, well played, Zacho.
0: Oh, yeah.
3: Ugh, hot. That was gross.
2: Who vomited?
1: Gus has multiple times.
3: In the game. In Denver, like, I don't know, a month or two ago.
2: Oh, okay. I was going to say, because I didn't see it last night.
3: Yeah. All over his white jersey. Yuck.
2: Yummy.
0: Oh, God. All right. So the Wild now have 56 days off before their next game. Game 3 is in September.
3: Which should help them, I would hope.
1: You'd think, right, Zach?
3: I mean, they got to get there. I mean, their power play started to come around. They just... couldn't finish.
2: Well, we're missing two of our main guys, right? I mean, Louis
0: not coming back.
2: And Louis said yesterday, basically, basically, Louis made me decide not to tune in last night.
1: Yeah,
2: basically,
1: he was. Yeah,
3: a little doom and gloom. I heard a little
2: really
3: bit
2: was,
3: that too.
2: Man. I'm like, oh.
3: But yeah, I mean, Brodin. It sounds like, I mean, it's almost a foregone conclusion. He's done, for a while. Jules Eriksson-Ek is the hope, and. We're missing him.
1: Thanks,
0: Jewel.
1: Brilliant. took me a minute, but brilliant.
0: Jewel. You were like, thanks. I think you were going to say, like, Paula Cole.
1: Yeah, I was. 100% I was. We work too much together.
0: Yes, we do. Front Page Sports in a second. 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
2: That's fun. Oh, no, man.
3: What happened?
2: I'm getting word this morning that the Dirty H burned down last night.
3: The Dirty H?
2: Yeah.
0: Yeah.
3: What the hell's the Dirty H?
2: The Haskell's right there on the corner of, and what is that? Is that Excelsior?
1: Excelsior. Well, Luke's going to be devastated.
2: Well, I mean, everybody's going to, I mean, I can't, where, I
1: well,
2: don't know.
1: Well, the first person we thought of was Luke.
2: I know. What about the Fargo Flash? Where's he going to go?
1: He'll go to Maynard's, but.
2: Okay, never mind.
1: What? How not did real, I not dude. Know this?
2: I don't think it's really made major news yet. It happened
0: overnight.
2: Overnight, yeah.
1: Oh, my God.
3: Luke.
2: Yeah.
1: I love that you call it the Dirty H-Hawk.
2: I've only heard it called that from the Fargo Flash.
1: Yeah.
3: Luke.
2: The iconic Lake Minnetonka bar and restaurant badly damaged in an overnight fire.
3: Hmm.
2: Right there on that corner. Like, yeah. That is a
1: in Winslow,
2: iconic,
1: Arizona.
2: Man.
1: Great spot. Yeah.
2: Great spot.
1: Great Saturday bingo they have there.
2: More people standing outside smoking per capita than any place in America.
1: Yeah. But
2: middle of winter, 50 people outside smoking.
1: Oh, yeah. The Dirty H wails.
2: It did.
1: Yeah, that sucks.
2: I hope they can bring her back. I like that whole area right there.
1: Luke's going to be devastated.
0: I worked my first Chris Hockey Band show out there.
2: Right in front of that big old stage in front of like a million people.
1: Yeah. Hell yeah.
2: That's fun, man. That's a fun night.
3: But who's going to be the most devastated?
4: Luke.
1: Yeah, no, I'm not kidding. He'll be crushed. I just texted our group chat. He's going to be crushed.
3: Who else is going to be disappointed?
1: I mean,
4: Scene Bear.
0: You shouldn't have texted him. You should have called him.
2: Yeah, what are you doing throwing that at him like that? Don't do that. That's the first thing he's going to read when he wakes up this morning.
1: Yeah.
2: Because God knows he just got home from there.
1: Yeah. If he still lived in town 100%, he might have been there when it happened.
2: Are you blaming him?
1: No. No, he lives up north.
2: I don't know. From the amount of people I've seen outside smoking there, somebody threw a dirty butt in there.
1: Oh, well.
2: And lit the place.
1: Yeah.
3: Cigarette
1: butt. There's been multiple dirty butts in there.
3: Yeah.
2: Well.
3: Luke's.
1: Yeah, Luke's.
2: And Papa's.
1: No, yeah, Papa has been in there,
2: Oh, you think he ain't? Oh,
3: Sauce, you're used to this because you grew up in Minnetonka, but you know where I've almost never spent time, but was there last night, was downtown Excelsior. They got some nice stuff down there.
1: Yeah.
3: I've spent like 0 minutes in my life in Excelsior.
1: Outstanding.
3: Yeah, it was really nice.
1: Beautiful area.
3: Sure.
1: Fun place. Great faces, South Dakota.
3: Yeah, great places, great faces.
2: Did you light the Dirty H on fire?
3: I did not light the Dirty H on fire.
1: What did the Dirty H do to you?
3: Nothing. I wasn't there.
1: Did you go to Maynard's?
3: I did not.
2: There's a sweet Masonic Lodge right there. There's a bunch of antique stores right there. Great restaurants.
1: Yeah.
2: And one less Dirty H.
1: Yeah.
3: Thanks, Justin Bieber.
1: That sucks.
2: I know. I'm with you. It sucks. Hope everybody's okay. Hope nobody got hurt.
1: Yeah.
2: Wait a minute.
0: Said no
2: Justin
0: injuries.
2: Justin Bieber.
3: Yeah, one less lonely girl. Oh, you said one less Dirty H.
1: Okay. You need help.

0: jackpot.
1: What if your daddy bypasses his family and leaves you all of his inheritance money?
2: He's going to leave me all his debt, let's be honest.
1: Yeah, because of you. Oh. You make him spend money. No, not that one.
2: Oh, I'm sorry. No,
1: my dad.
2: Oh.
1: Yeah. You could go to Eric Setterholm's parents' house. That's right in that cove.
2: They might want to meet me first.
1: I'm not kidding. If you went there right now, well, you have to make sure they were awake. But if you went there right now and you
0: said, how would I make sure they're awake?
1: Well, I mean, you give them an hour. Wait till like 7 a.m. Mm-hmm. I'm not kidding. If you went and rang their doorbell and Mark Setterholm answered, he's the nicest guy on the planet. He'd be like, come on in.
2: It'd be like,
1: not kidding. You go, hey, I know sauce. They'd be like, hey, come on in. Do you want anything?
2: You guys remember European Vacation?
1: Yeah.
2: When the German people had no idea who the Chevy Chase family yeah. was the whole time.
1: Yeah. That's kind of what it would be like, but they're much kinder.
2: I have no idea.
1: Yeah.
0: I never saw European Vacation.
2: It's not great.
1: Well, but why is it great, Hawk?
2: Well, because you see them hoots. Yeah. I mean, you finally do. We all wonder what they look like, and they're spectacular. Chevy's really well busty.
1: No, not Chevy.
3: Perfect boobs.
1: Wow, Mel.
2: No, I mean, I do like, there's a funny scene where they go to visit the homeland and they show up at their aunt and uncle's house and they spend a couple days with them and they're just having the best time ever. And as they're leaving, the two people who don't speak English all look at each other and go, who the hell were those people?
1: So good.
2: It's just because
1: they went like a door. They were supposed to go next door.
0: Yeah, right. Who were those people?
1: Yeah.
0: Who are those people? I haven't even seen it. It's a funny concept.
1: Know, right? It's brilliant.
0: It's good. All right. Front page sports.
2: All right.
1: It's the first one, right?
2: Thank you. Holiday. Wait, sorry. No.
4: Time
2: the first one was called Vacation.
4: Front page sports. Right. 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
0: 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Summer edition.
2: You thought that was the first one.
1: I don't know why I did. The first one's Vacation.
0: Sure.
1: What an idiot.
2: That's okay.
1: I'm sorry. I'm not smart.
2: No, it's a Reno.
0: The Minnesota Wild lost 5-2 to the Colorado Avalanche. They now trail in that series 2-0. Yes, Gustafson did have the start and the finish in nets. Gave up 4 goals, a crazy full length of the ice, empty netters, the 5th goal. I don't know what else to say except for it. I mean, they're definitely the better team, right? That doesn't mean the series over. The Colorado Avalanche are the best team in the NHL, and it looks like the gap between us and them is not, I don't think, significant, but you can tell they're the better team.
2: Yeah.
0: But
1: yeah,
0: that doesn't mean it's over.
5: No.
0: It does not mean it's over.
5: No, they definitely, I mean, there were glimpses, you know, long stretches where, and the Wild outshot them 31-23 last night. I mean, they had plenty of opportunities. It looked like their power play was starting to find something, and which is better than what we've seen for much of this postseason. And they just have to figure out that penalty kill, man. That is, you know, the Avalanche struggled on the power play this year, actually. They had a like 27th best power play in the league in the regular season. So it's not a good power play, and we keep giving up power play goals. So got to fix the special teams, got to get some more consistent goaltending. And I think either of those first two, well, maybe not last night, but certainly Sunday could have been flipped very easily had they gotten some of those fundamentals done. And they'll have some opportunities to work on those fundamentals for the next 3 days before Saturday's game 3, in which, by the way, they're shutting down West 7th and they're putting a big screen out there and having an outdoor watch party. So if you can't get inside Grand Casino Arena, you can watch outside with all the fans. And I'm looking at the weather and it is looking beautiful out there. So make some plans, go down to St. Paul and party.
0: Sauce, the Oklahoma City Thunder won 108-90 over the Lakers.
1: Yes, sir.
0: They swept the Suns in round one. They're now up 1-0 in round two. So the Oklahoma City Thunder, 5-0.
1: Yep.
0: The Colorado Avalanche, 6-0.
1: Yeah.
0: Which team loses more games this postseason, the Avs or the Thunder?
1: It's a good question, because I would put the over-under for the Thunder at 3.5, and I'd take the under on total losses for the playoffs, which I think would be a record. The Avalanche, man, are They've scored four.

0: plus goals in 4 straight games. I think the Avalanche, I don't know. Man, it's a good question.
1: I can throw another stat at you.
2: Go.
1: The Avs, I think, have trailed for like a total of 4.5 minutes this entire, their entire postseason run.
0: I'll say the Thunder lose more games because I think the Avs might lose one. That's how good they are. Because if they're going to do this to the Wild, and they're going to play, what, Anaheim or Las Vegas next time, they'll destroy them. And whoever comes out of the East, they'll walk through. I would bet they lose under 2 games.
2: I don't know. Right now, both teams look like unstoppable forces. Yeah. We'll see.
0: Well, and the Lakers without, I mean, they've just run out of gas. They're going to get swept.
2: No Luka.
0: Yeah.
2: He's on the fourth floor. We'll do what really matters after this. Scores and stats around the world of sports. Chris will change your life with something else. So again, the Wild lose 5-2 to Colorado. If you didn't stay up there, down 2, zipping the series. Like Zach mentioned, game 3 all the way on Saturday. Jeez. More of the Power Trip Morning Show after this on The Fan.
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0: 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He dropped the nonstop laughs line.
2: He did. He cut it. I think he realized that's overpromising.
26: Yeah, I mean, there's no way to deliver on that.
2: Right. Underpromise and then overperform.
26: Yeah.
2: Correct. Overdeliver, right?
0: Yeah.
2: Give them more than you expect. But if you say nonstop laughs, that's just... They're going to walk away and they'll be like, I was there all Thursday night. I was there all Friday morning. I maybe laughed twice.
26: Yeah.
2: It was not even close to nonstop
26: laughter. I don't want to not be able to stop laughing.
0: Yeah.
26: It hurts my belly.
2: Right. At the Aristocrats and at Borat, I almost couldn't breathe. I laughed so hard in the theater. And as fun as that is, I thought I was going to die.
26: I thought it was over. Yeah. It was over.
2: That freaking mime scene got me so bad.
0: Yeah.
2: So God, that was the best.
0: Laughing uncontrollably in a theater is great.
26: It's the best.
2: Yeah. It's the best. All right, what really matters?
26: Not so much.
0: No.
2: Well, it depends on who's.
26: Wow.
2: What really matters, though, is brought to you by OVO LASIK and Lens. Thanks, OVO LASIK and Lens. Go get LASIK from Dr. Mark Lobanoff and Dr. David Whiting.
0: Ba-da-ba-da.
2: Hey, tonight, game two in San Antonio. The Minnesota Timberwolves take on the San Antonio Spurs. That game is at 8:30 again. God dang it.
26: Yeah, sick of it.
2: 8:30. Yeah. The Wolves won 104-102 on Monday night in game one. The Wolves are up 1-0. Haven't checked this morning, but as of last night on DraftKings, San Antonio, a 9.5-point favorite. I don't understand that.
0: I don't either.
2: And I'll say this again. I didn't understand the 13.5 before it came down a little bit because of Ant playing in game one. And it's not because I don't think San Antonio is not a really, really, really good team. That's a really big spread for a team that now has Ant back. Mostly outplayed you in game one.
0: Yeah.
2: For almost the entire game. Looked like the Wolves were the slightly better team, more experienced team, more veteran-laden team. I don't know. I'm not trying to do hindsight. I told my dad before game one, I'm like, I'm all over the 13.5 with the Wolves. Give me the 13.5. I feel the same way about tonight. I'm not 100% sure we're going to win. I feel pretty good about staying within 9.5, if not winning again.
0: Same.
2: I like the 9.5, which means bet a lot of money on the Spurs.
0: But the thing that they do that a lot of other teams can't do is the Wolves have so much height that they can throw at Wemby and the size. They can put Julius. I saw something yesterday, I think it was, where teams don't barely even box out Wemby because he's so big and he's such a big difference. But they put Julius on him and he muscles him out of the paint sometimes. And that's something they can do. They have more height than about any team that they put on him. They look like the better team, even though they only won by two. They
2: almost blew
0: definitely
2: it.
0: Can beat. Yeah.
26: I mean, literally almost.
0: Yeah. The inbound pass was hideous. Yeah. Wide open three. Yeah.
2: Yep.
0: Well, did they ever mention why Julius was taking some of the last shots in that game?
26: Yeah.
0: What did they say, Hawk?
26: I can't tell you. It's a secret.
0: Oh, okay.
26: They said it had something to do with the Hindenburg disaster. Well,
0: you're a Wolves insider, so you would know.
26: Yeah.
0: They give you that information.
26: They said, was it humanity?
0: Oh, they did.
26: Yeah.
2: That's what Alan Horton said when that guy missed the three.
0: Did he really?
2: Yeah. Said, oh, the humanity.
0: Whoa.
2: He got canceled.
26: He did. Did he really? He sure did.
2: Yeah.
26: Sure did.
2: There were a lot of people.
26: He said it was the same.
2: Just people that are really pro Zeppelin.
26: Yeah.
0: Well, like, you know, get the let out, man.
26: That's right, man. Stay with heaven.
2: Wait, what really matters, though, is this. Halverson.
0: Oh, you're doing the Wolves game tonight?
2: Yeah,
26: he's going to go. He's the only Halverson.
0: Oh. Your brother is? Your dad is? Your mom?
26: Yeah, Kathy's doing it.
0: Oh, that'll be great. I'll listen to Kathy.
2: And Jim Pete. And again, Peterson is just the best.
0: Yeah.
2: He'll make sure she's ready.
26: Yeah.
2: What really matters, though, is this.
26: The airship Hindenburg, the largest dirigible ever built and the pride of the Nazi party, burst into flames upon touching its mooring mast in Lakehurst, New Jersey.
1: The original Dirty H.
26: That's right.
2: How big was it?
26: Killed 36 passengers and crew members. It was about a mile long.
0: That's a huge bitch!
26: I don't know how big it was.
0: A mile long? People would have freaked out if you saw that in the sky.
26: They freaked out anyway.
0: Yeah.
26: Frenchman Henry Giffard constructed the first successful airship in 1852. Wow. His hydrogen filled.
2: No kidding?
26: Yeah, how about that?
2: You said 1852? I would have never guessed.
26: Never would have guessed it.
0: Same, yeah.
2: Holy cow.
26: His hydrogen filled blimp carried a 3-horsepower steam engine that turned a large propeller and flew at a speed of 6 miles per hour. Son of a bitch. How long did it take him to get across the ocean?
2: I mean, 6 miles an hour.
26: Years?
2: Just let the wind push you faster than that.
26: I know.
0: Just let God take the wheel.
2: Sure, let Jesus take the wheel.
26: My farts come out faster than that.
0: Oh, that's hot. Your dad's proud.
26: Why is that hot?
0: I don't know.
26: The rigid airship, often known as the Zeppelin, after the last name of its innovator, the Count Ferdinand von Zeppelin, was developed by Germans in the late 19th century. Unlike French airships, German ships had a light framework of metal girders that protected a gas-filled interior. However, like Gifford's airship, they were lifted by highly flammable hydrogen gas and vulnerable to explosion.
2: Good.
26: Yeah. I don't know why.
2: I just like when science works.
26: Large enough to carry a substantial numbers of passengers. One of the most famous rigid airships was the Graf Zeppelin, a dirigible that traveled around the world in 1929. But as you guys well know, on May 3rd, 1937, the Hindenburg left Frankfurt, Germany, for a journey across the Atlantic. Stretching 804 feet from stern to bow, it carried 36 passengers and a crew of 61. While attempting to moor at Lakehurst, the airship suddenly burst into flames. Probably, they think, after a spark ignited its hydrogen core. It was one of the people outside the Dirty H that threw their
2: no
26: dirty
2: doubt.
26: Butt
2: it was,
26: at it.
2: Yeah. It definitely was some Nazi 100%. Smoking a cigarette. Yeah.
0: 100%.
2: No doubt.
26: Rapidly
2: they couldn't
26: falling
2: stop.
26: 200 feet to the ground. The hull of the airship was incinerated within seconds. 13 passengers, 22 crewmen, and one civilian member of the ground crew lost their lives. Most of the survivors suffered substantial injuries. Herb Morrison was fired for saying, oh, the humanity, and losing his S. Because they said, you're supposed to be a news guy. Keep your S together.
2: That's insane, because that's exactly what you should have said.
26: Yeah.
0: Right.
2: I mean, that's telling the story.
0: 100%. Yeah.
2: And what a line off the top of his head. He didn't have a time, you know, you don't have a chance to script that or
0: rewrite that. No. Yeah.
26: Just in case this thing bursts into flames, I'm going to have a line ready to go. Yeah,
0: I'm all set in case this goes great or haywire.
2: You know, Zeppelin's one of those things, too, that when you think about it for 0.6 seconds, you're like, that's probably named after somebody, right? Because it's just a word that we've used forever. It's like, that's a Zeppelin. Well, that's just not a name out of nowhere. It's probably named after somebody. So think about that. Instead of whatever you just said, so-and-so Zeppelin.
26: Yeah.
2: Let's say the inventor of the Zeppelin was Bobby Lambert.
26: Yeah, oh my God.
2: Then in the 1970s, one of the greatest bands of all time would have been called Led Lambert.
0: That would have been great.
2: You know what I'm saying?
0: Alliteration, yeah.
2: Yeah, Led Lambert.
26: Yeah, that'd have been real cool.
2: And your life would be totally different.
0: Yeah, probably, yeah.
2: Because instead of saying you're the size of a Zeppelin, you would just say you're the size of a Lambert.
0: Yeah.
26: And people would be like, obviously. Yeah, right.
0: Yeah. I do get that a lot.
26: Hey, how about this? I never thought about this before. The recording of Morrison's commentary was flown to New York, where it was aired as part of one of the first coast-to-coast radio news broadcasts. So people didn't hear it live on the radio. It had to be. It was recorded and then flown to New York and aired on the radio.
2: Not on a Lambert, though.
26: No, they absolutely
2: probably sent
26: not.
2: It on a plane.
26: Yeah.
0: Yeah, they don't trust a Lambert.
26: Hey, just raise my hand. Yeah, go ahead, son. What's your question? No, not question, comment. Maybe take a plane instead.
0: Yeah.
26: Have we learned nothing? Shut up, you Nazi.
2: That would have been such a good trick. Hey, you Nazis want to take over America? Absolutely. Hey, why don't you get in this blimp and we'll tell you.
0: Right. It's the old Dumb and Dumber trick. There's free food in there.
26: Why does it say Goodyear inside of that? Yeah.
0: Well, you're going to see a lot of sporting events.
26: Well, you're going to see a lot of...
0: Thank you.
2: So that was the bait, was the Nazis wanted to see the Daytona 500?
0: Yeah, the Daytona 500, the Rose Bowl. Yeah.
2: Yeah.
1: So all the Super fans, Bowl. When they look up at the Goodyear blimp, that's... Yeah.
2: So instead of flying them over to America and punishing the Nazis, we just took them on a tour of the U.S. and let them watch our best sporting events.
26: Why do they hate Bubba Wallace so much?
0: Jeez.
2: Oh, all right. Is it my turn?
26: Yeah, probably, but we probably go break.
2: Yeah, that's all right. More of What Really Matters after this Power Trip Morning Show on The Fan.
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0: That's what really matters today.
1: Right back into it.
2: Yeah, what really matters? Scores and stats around the world of sports in between. Chris will change your life with something else.
1: In case you missed it, we lost.
3: Oh.
2: 5-2.
1: 5-2.
2: Yeah. 5-2.
1: Hines blamed the punter and the long snapper.
3: He did?
1: Yeah, he said it was special teams.
4: Yeah, it's important. I would agree. I think 5-on-5, we did a lot of good things tonight. Special teams need to be better.
2: Yeah. Yeah. And if you listen to PK Subban, he wants...
3: Move your feet.
2: Yeah, basically the entire team to take this seriously. Yeah. I don't know.
1: Going down like a lead Lambert.
3: Yeah, it is. Yeah. But, you know, a Lambert will get back up and fight. I mean, the Wild will get back up and fight.
2: I was going to say, I don't think that you would.
1: Bet he would.
3: A lead Lambert will just lay there.
2: Like a slug.
1: Papa?
3: No, you're thinking of my dad.
2: But what really matters is this.
3: You're sleeping with my uncle and my dad.
1: I'll do what I got to do.
3: Deep breath, please.
1: Is it my turn?
2: Sure.
1: Oh, did you say what really matters? Mm-hmm. Sorry, I missed. I was thinking about
3: Papa.
1: One of the Lamberts. Not going to say which one. The sitcom Alf. You guys remember he eats cats?
2: Yep.
3: Yeah.
2: From Melmac, sure.
1: The titular character, Alf, at the very end of the sitcom, was captured by federal agents just as he was about to return to his home planet. Because the show was canceled before it could resolve that cliffhanger, he's still there. Hmm. I never thought about the end of Alf.
2: I didn't know the end of it.
3: I didn't either.
1: I didn't either.
2: So they never said what the government did with him.
1: They never said it.
2: Probably probed him.
1: They didn't let him go back to Malmec, I'll tell you that.
3: Yeah.
2: Well, no, he's a serial cat killer.
1: He's a cat killer.
3: Well, yeah.
2: Hey, Sauce?
3: Yes, sir.
2: We've talked about this on the show so many times.
3: Okay.
2: You can do this.
3: Okay. Thank you for your faith in me.
2: Why is his name Alf?
3: Come on. Is it X something life form? Like extraterrestrial life form?
2: That would be Elf.
3: Oh, it starts with an A. Son of a bitch. Why don't I think it started with an E? Well played, Cor.
1: That wasn't well played. That was obvious.
3: Yeah, I didn't think
1: that. You thought his name was Elf.
2: Elf with an A.
3: Hey, man.
1: You thought his name was Elf.
3: Everybody, relax.
2: Yeah, and, you know, Will Ferrell was not an extraterrestrial life force.
3: But it's something life form, right?
2: Yeah.
3: Adventurous life form.
1: What do you think it is? Come on, baby. You got this. Come on. Hey.
2: What do you think it is?
3: Hey, thanks, Fonz.
1: Don't you make fun of me.
2: It doesn't even matter. Now the L and F is irrelevant. What's the A? Come on, man. That's the easiest part.
1: You're kidding with us.
3: No,
1: I'm kidding.
2: The A was the easiest part of the three, and it's not even close. Adventurous.
3: Adorable?
2: No. Come on, man.
1: Come on, you know this. You're kidding with us, right?
3: No, I'm not. I don't kid
2: with you. Quit clogging toilets and start thinking.
1: It's a no fun. B-N-N-A.
2: Come on, man.
3: I don't remember the theme song.
2: It doesn't matter.
1: Jesus. It's not the theme song. It's the song by Genesis.
3: Oh, Alien.
2: Yeah.
1: Thank you. Yeah.
2: Yes, Alien.
3: What an idiot I am.
2: Yeah.
3: I don't know how you two put up with me.
2: Same.
3: And have for 20 years.
2: Same. Toronto won the NHL draft lottery. 8.5% chance of winning the number one pick, but they did, so they will likely draft Penn State phenom Gavin McKenna. So, Zachary, can I ask you a hardcore hockey question?
5: Do it.
2: There's a lot. Jesus.
1: Oh, God.
2: There's a lot of rumors, right, that Billy Guerin might still go big game hunting this summer. And there were names thrown out there like Austin Matthews, right? As like maybe a pipe dream, who knows? But I don't follow it closely, but I've heard Austin Matthews' name floated a couple times.
3: Same.
5: Yeah.
2: Is something like this a game changer where now Toronto might be like, well, we're not blowing this thing up. Now we have the number one pick in the draft.
5: Yeah.
2: Damn it.
5: He's going to be a Mitch Marner replacement, and he'll slot in real nicely with the Maple Leafs. So good for Toronto. Yikes. I will say, though, As far as the draft lotteries go, the NHL has the best one. Did you see any of the clips?
2: I just saw the number one pick getting drawn.
5: They do the balls live on the air.
1: Oh, yeah. Well, delicate is all I'm asking.
3: Yeah, please be nice.
5: They draw the ball and everything, and then as like you know, there's four balls, and it, you know, it comes up with a code basically, and then they have all these different codes that represent the teams, and you can see on the screen the percentages of each team's chances of getting the pick. So it is a very dramatic, awesome way to do it, as opposed to like all these other leagues that just kind of do it behind the curtain. And then people like Sauce, rightfully so, claim it's rigged.
3: Thank you.
5: A lot of people wanted to claim it was rigged last night, but you can't really rig that.
2: Nope. Toronto goes number one. San Jose, which has a lot of talent, we'll see what they do, has number two. Vancouver three, Chicago four, Rangers five. But what really matters is this.
1: There were 180,000 bees kept in the spires of Notre Dame. They survived the fire because bees don't have lungs. They just fell asleep.
3: No.
1: When they woke up, they were like, what the hell happened?
3: Where did everything go? Where's Quasi?
1: Where's the dirty H at?
3: Where the hell's that hunchback bastard? He promised us he'd take care of us.
1: Where's the sweet cartoon lady who looks like Demi Moore?
2: I saw it last year. It was nice.
1: It's back and better than ever.
2: Yeah.
1: Oh my gosh.
2: It was lovely. A lot of people taking pictures. We didn't even go in it.
1: Yeah.
2: Just walked outside of it.
1: Sauce works there.
3: Yep, I do. I run the bell tower.
2: What do you do?
3: I do hunchback things.
2: Such as? What are your responsibilities as a hunchback?
3: Mine?
1: Sure. I will say it again. I'm still uncomfortable calling them hunchbacks. It seems like a slur.
2: No, it's not. It's exactly what they are.
3: Yeah.
1: Well,
3: Jesus.
1: I don't want to say what he is.
2: Well, let's start with hunchback. We'll work our way up to the other ones.
1: Little penis.
3: Okay. Oh, okay. So I'm a hunchback with a little penis.
2: Is this a meeting?
3: Yeah.
2: You introduce yourself.
3: Yep. Hello, my name's Paul. I'm a hunchback with a little penis.
1: I think you're talking to somebody on an 800
3: line. Hey, Zacho. Good to see you again at the same meeting, buddy.
2: Oh, Zach Von Donuts again.
0: Hey, Zach. Hey, what's going on?
3: And all of us can only fit one. Wait, what?
1: Who's the jokester who brings in the mini hot dogs?
3: Oh.
2: The question was, what do you have for responsibilities in the bell tower?
1: Yeah, that's what I asked.
2: You said you have hunchback responsibilities.
3: Yeah, I look after the bell.
2: By doing what?
3: I leer at the ladies that walk by knowing I'll never get them because I have a lazy eye and a hunchback.
1: I wish you weren't leering all the time.
2: but watching the bell, I mean, there's nothing to really do there. So far, all you do is look out the window and stare at chicks.
1: You notice
5: that's
1: he hasn't
5: mentioned DQ.
1: That's true.
3: Well played.
2: Fair.
1: He hasn't mentioned ringing the bell, by the way.
2: No, I'm just watching it.
3: I just watch it.
1: They hire somebody else to ring the sumbitch?
3: Yeah, they don't trust me with it.
2: So what else do you do? So far, you just watch women through windows.
3: I talk to the, what are the spooky statues?
2: Gargoyles.
3: Gargoyles. I talk to them. I have a very handsome looking man down below who is my arch enemy because he's dating the lady I like.
1: Is it Papa?
3: No, Papa's not handsome. Hmm. Yeah, that's about it.
2: So you don't do anything?
3: No, I don't do much.
2: They pay you?
3: Yeah.
2: What do they pay you?
3: In fish heads, because that's what us hunchbacks eat. Doesn't he eat fish heads in the movie?
1: No.
2: Never saw
1: it. You're Beauty and the Beast.
3: Yeah.
1: Do you love Beauty and the Beast or not? I mean, think about it. That hot lady, the really good-looking guy, Gaston, wants to get it on with her. But she chooses the Beast because she thinks she can change him.
3: Well, then when she does, he's pretty handsome.
1: He's very handsome, but she doesn't know that. She thinks he's a beast. He's got terrible manners. So yeah, you know what Shrek. He can do? Do you know what he can do? What? He can beat some ass.
3: Yeah, he can beat some ass.
1: I said beat.
2: Massive rage issues. And again,
3: meat sauce.
2: I tell my daughters this all the time. Like, you know, rage issues should be red flag number one, two, and three. So, you know, I don't think they're huge fans of Beauty and the Beast, but I'm like, that guy's problematic. You're going to want to avoid him.
1: Don't go with that dude.
2: Gaston's not a good choice either.
1: No, he's got ego problems.
5: They can fix him.
3: Yeah.
2: No, I don't want them to try.
3: But hold on.
1: Don't try to fix nobody.
3: Hold on.
1: Except for maybe Sasha, you should get fixed.
3: Beast as a human.
2: Yeah, spayed or neutered.
3: Oh, yeah. Zach,
5: Yeah.
3: Oh, yeah.
1: He's a cartoon character.
3: Yeah, Tommy would. Tommy's going to text us here in a minute and say something repulsive about the Beast as a human.
5: Oh, but redhead. Once he...
2: Ugh. What's the name of like, what's the name of the mount? Is it like Tum Tum or something? What's the one that Tommy claims that he thought he was?
3: Yeah, it's Tum Tum from...
1: From Star Wars?
2: Is that Beauty and the Beast or is that from like Cinderella?
3: That's Cinderella, the mouse.
2: Yeah, the mouse. Okay.
3: But yeah, you take that away the red hair though, Zacho.
1: What's wrong with red hair?
3: I don't know. Zach just said yuck.
5: Not into that.
2: Jeez.
3: How will that cool you off?
5: But yeah, his face. I mean, that's a solid chin.
1: That's a cartoon character.
2: Yeah, you guys are breaking down the...
3: Hawk, you've watched cartoon movies.
1: I really have.
2: Oh, we know.
3: Yeah, we know.
2: We know. Is it my turn?
1: It's very odd.
3: Yeah, but you're into it.
1: I don't know that I'm into it, but I'm definitely not into it.
3: Yeah.
2: The Minnesota Twins won 11-3 over the Nationals.
0: 3-11.
2: Taj Bradley, 6 innings, 4 hits, 2 runs, 8 strikeouts. Look it up on your phone. How about Taj Bradley so far? 2.87 ERA.
1: What do you think Taj is short for?
2: Sauce, you know.
3: Taj? Tajay?
1: I guess, but like...
3: Taj Mahal?
1: There's not some regular run-of-the-mill name it's short for?
2: Like
1: Topher's
2: so.
1: Short for Christopher, even though nobody says Topher, you know what I mean?
3: Yeah.
1: Like Taj?
3: Probably Tajay. Tajay.
1: Second time you said it, doesn't make it any better.
3: No, but I'm
2: Buxton hit a home run. That is his 11th home run this season. It was a 3-run home run in the 8th. Twins win 11-3. What really matters is this.
1: You guys remember a teen comedy starring Jennifer Love Hewitt in 1997 called Trojan War?
2: No.
3: What?
1: I don't remember it either. 1997, Trojan War.
2: A series or a movie?
1: A movie.
2: Never heard of it.
1: A teen comedy named Trojan War came out in 1997.
2: Nope.
1: Starring Jennifer Love Hewitt. Had a $15 million budget. And grossed $309.
2: Never heard of it. No wonder I've never heard of it.
1: Not $309 million. $309.
2: That means the friends and family of the people in the movie didn't even
1: They wanted their money back.
2: Man.
1: Yeah.
3: Whoa.
1: $309.
2: What's anybody, do you just looked it up, Sauce? What's the plot? Yeah,
3: it's,
2: what's the gist of it?
3: Geeky high school virgin, Brad Kimball. He's the son of the teacher in Kindergarten Cop. Pines for popular cheerleader Brooke Kinsley, Marley Shelton, but she's in love with hotshot jock Kyle. However, when it looks as though Brad is going to get his chance with Brooke after a hot study session, he goes on a madcap search for a condom. His search is wildly unsuccessful, but in the process, he discovers that if it's not Brooke that he really wants, it's his close friend, Lee Jones, who's Jennifer Love Hewitt.
2: I hated listening to you read movie. More than I would have hated that movie.
1: Well, let me tell you what's wrong with that. You can't have Jennifer Love Hewitt play the best friend. She's way too attractive.
3: Yeah.
1: The best friend has got to be played by a female version of Meat Sauce.
3: Yeah. Hunchback.
1: That's true love. If he finds out... that he wants to be with that?
3: Oh, come on.
2: Right, like that is... that's
1: well, the, as a lady...
2: But you're right, that's the fatal flaw and she's all that, too. Is that Rachel Lee Cook, Lainey Boggs, is a smoke show.
1: Yeah.
2: So for Freddie Prinze Jr. and Paul Walker to bet about whether or not Freddie Prinze Jr. could make her prom queen or homecoming queen or whatever it was,
3: come over here
2: it's
3: quick.
2: Ridiculous. All she had to do is take her glasses off and it's like, well, yeah, she's a 10 out of 10. She wasn't Quasimodo.
3: Come over here. Hurry up.
1: I know, man.
5: Are you on her?
1: That's why I call her when I call her.
5: Are you on her Wikipedia?
3: Yeah.
5: I was just going to say, that picture is...
3: What a picture to put on your Wikipedia.
2: Well, she didn't do it. She didn't pick it.
5: If she could pick it, she would have picked that one.
6: I'd also like to see her topless.
7: You get along really nice with her.
1: Yeah.
2: Hi, Parker.
1: We'd go boating all the time together.
7: What else would you do?
8: I love it!
1: What else would I do? I would disappoint her a lot. Yeah. You know what I mean?
3: What a picture.
1: She ain't never getting anything she wants. Hi, Parker.
3: Are you okay?
8: Freeze!
2: Miss Parker.
3: What a picture.
2: Oh, right on, man. Look at you. God, I knew I liked this guy. What a nice guy.
1: Parker!
2: Our squad took a tough one last night. And I'm not even talking about the old Minnesota Wild. I'm talking about the Minnesota Frost.
1: I know.
2: Man.
1: Three overtimes? Are you kidding me?
2: Triple overtime. Yikes.
0: That was a lot of hockey for my eyes.
2: Yeah.
1: But you know what?
2: When did that game end?
5: That's never been said to Chris before.
0: 10:30-ish.
1: Yeah.
0: I watched the first game, the first two periods at my parents' house. Then I left there, and as I'm pulling into my driveway, boom, Montreal scores. So, yeah.
1: Three overtimes.
0: I know, and no goals the whole game. So it's
2: 0-0.
0: Yeah, it was just, it was pure hockey. And, yeah, it was fun. Taylor told me that she's exhausted and she's ready to come home. So I'm sure she'll be excited to come back today. But, yeah, tough one. I mean, it was
2: game
0: one of those games.
2: Game 3 is tomorrow, correct?
0: Game 3 is
2: Thursday, right? Thursday,
0: yeah. And then they play back-to-back, which is crazy. They play now there's a guaranteed game 4. Yeah. So they will play Thursday, Friday, back-to-back at Grand Casino Arena because the Wild are Saturday and Monday.
2: Yes.
0: And then I think Sunday is like a U.S. figure skating event at Grand Casino Arena. So there's a lot going on, but the series is now even 1-1 after a 5-4 overtime win last game, and that's 7 straight overtime playoff games for the Frost.
1: Goodness sakes. Wow. 7 straight?
0: 7 straight, yeah. Going back to last year.
1: Wow. Cripes.
0: I know.
3: Cripes.
2: All right, Parker Fox is here. The news is next. If you're just waking up and did go to bed early, the Wild did lose.
1: Damn it.
2: 5-2 to Colorado. Game 2 of the Wolves in San Antonio tonight.
1: Wolves watch.
2: 8:30 right here on The Old Fan. 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
1: Boldy, were you surprised that Wallstedt was not playing goalie last night?
24: Yeah, he's been awesome for us. I mean, you saw what he did in the first round. You know, you're not going to have your best every night. The other thing is, I think they went posting in at least four times. So, I mean, it's not on him. We didn't play well enough in front of him. But knowing the person he is and the competitor he is, you know, if he happens to get the chance to get back in that net, he's going to, you know, he's going to do his best to fight and compete and give us a chance.
1: So that's the question. Who will be in goal when we play on Saturday right here on the Fan?
5: How good is that sound quality, man?
1: Whoever recorded that,
5: captured that must have been. Wow. I bet they're handsome. Very handsome.
1: Yeah. Does that seem like yesterday to you, even though it was still today?
5: Yeah, feels like it was 8 hours ago.
1: Yeah.
5: Yeah, that's a big question, Hawk.
1: Who's going to be in the goal?
0: Wallstedt.
25: Yep.
3: Yeah.
1: Paul Newman?
3: He died.
0: Paulie.
1: Damn it. Guess it's not going to be him then, is it? Take that guy off the list.
2: Should I see The Color of Money? Is that good?
1: Yeah. It's, I mean, if you can't, then you need to get your eyes checked.
2: No, I mean, I got LASIK. No, and lens.
3: The movie.
1: Oh. Probably.
0: Never heard of it.
1: It's a good movie.
2: Isn't it about hustling and gambling?
1: Sure,
2: and whatnot?
1: Yeah, it's about hustler parties.
2: Shooting pool and gambling.
1: Yeah.
2: Man.
1: Yeah. Might as well see it. You ain't got nothing better to do.
2: No, that's a good point. Although the boys is tonight, and that's not like a euphemism. I just mean the show on Amazon.
1: Yeah. It's going to the big screen.
2: That's what I saw. I saw the finale is going to be in theaters.
1: That's right. The series finale of The Boys is going to the big screen. The final episode of the Prime Video superhero series will be available to watch in theaters across the U.S. and Canada later this month in immersive 4DX cinema technology.
2: Don't know what that means.
1: I don't either.
0: What's 4D?
3: Sacco?
1: Let's see. 4DX movie theaters seats with action Saturday on the screen simulates weather conditions in the theater.
0: Whoa.
2: I don't know if you guys have seen much of the show The Boys. Yeah. I don't want to know what would be drizzled on me if I go to a 4D theater.
3: A lot of breast milk.
1: I'm definitely going to be there.
0: Yep. It's in your popcorn.
2: Yep. Man.
3: You're going to watch it like the guy in Clockwork Orange.
1: My eyeballs wired open.
3: Yep.
1: Thank you.
0: Yeah, I don't know if I like that.
2: Homelander's got to go down here. It's got to be the end of Homelander.
5: I'm looking at the website for this 4DX core.
2: Go on.
5: The headline is The Theater Comes to Life.
2: Okay. Oh, I mean,
3: Zacko.
2: I don't want to know what they're going to do.
1: 4DX is what Sasa's shirt size was.
0: Oh, what is it now?
3: It's just an XL, man. Oh. It's not that big. 40X at one point, probably where I was headed.
2: Oh. Yeah, preschool was rough for you.
1: Oh.
3: I wasn't 40X. That large.
0: Be a large baby boy.
3: Yeah. I wasn't that large.
2: 40X is also how you tried to count to five when you were in preschool.
3: You guys are on it today. Did you miss me yesterday?
2: Yeah. Oh, immensely.
1: Terribly, yeah.
3: You
1: terribly.
3: Did, for sure.
1: I had to watch basketball.
2: I didn't know what to do. I talk serious sports. I'm like, okay, I don't have anybody to make fun of.
5: We started making fun of Marnie.
2: Yeah.
3: Why did you have to watch basketball during the show?
1: Because it was just he and I for the first hour and a half, and I knew he had to have somebody talk to about it.
2: So hot basketball takes.
1: So I had all kinds of basketball. It hurt.
2: He talked about how good Wemby was. He's like, this is the first time I've ever watched him play.
1: It really brilliant. Was, and I was impressed brilliant. By how tall he is.
0: Something he's else, isn't it?
3: Yeah. It's a lot like, of goaltending,
1: what are you
3: going to
1: do against that big son of a bitch? Yeah,
2: he can do everything.
0: It's incredible.
1: I spent 2 hours on at the TV. Well, he's taller than everybody else. Son of a bitch.
0: He's got an 8-foot wingspan.
2: Man, yeah. What a freak.
1: Yeah, and that's a lot of feet.
0: Yeah, yep. It is. It's incredible. I think, and he's got to stay healthy, but he really has a chance. And he was bad in game one. Like offensively, he was terrible. 0 of 8 from 3, only made 5 shots from the floor. Like he'll be better throughout this series, but he's got a chance to go on and be one of the premier players of all time.
2: So yeah. I had my dad again is turning 80 on a Monday. So he's seen it all, done it all. Right, yeah. He lived through all of them: Bill Russell, mm-hmm. George Mike, and
3: Will, Dusty all Bond. Of
0: them. Magic.
2: Magic. Jordan, wow, Kobe. And I said, cool. I asked him the same question. I go, if you had to guess right now and be right, where Wemby ends up all time,
0: yeah,
2: would you say top 10 all time, top 25 all time, or top 100 all time? Like, you have to be right. Mm-hmm. And he went straight to top 10.
0: Yeah. And I think it's he's got a chance to be that. I mean, one is crazy to say. Obviously, there's championships that's got to come along with it. And he's so big that the risk of injury is obviously higher. But it's there's just nobody who's ever looked like him out on the court. So yeah, it's ridiculous. And to do it from the way he does it too, like pulling up in transition, mm-hmm. coming off of pin down screens, like it's ridiculous. It's mind boggling to like the basketball brain.
2: All right. So now you're just stealing Hawk's takes. Cause he talked about pin down screens yesterday.
1: Yeah. That's what I'm saying.
3: Wow.
1: And I mean, it's like,
2: you were saying, what was that other phrase you were using, Chris, yesterday that Parker's going to steal?
1: Big knobs.
2: Exactly.
3: Oh, yeah. Wow.
0: His ability to just
2: twist them,
0: just big yeah. knob it. Yep.
3: Is Wemby the only one you know?
1: Wemby?
3: Yeah.
1: Yeah. Well, there's a guy who should be called Champagne, but it's not.
0: Champagne.
1: Yeah. Why do they call him that? His name is spelled Champagne.
0: Did you see Ann's post-game presser, too?
3: Yeah, Hawk did.
0: He was like, he said something along the lines of, number 30, Champagne. He had no idea who he was.
3: How about when he talked about Mike good. Conley and he just goes, I can't believe he does this at his old age, he kept saying.
0: It just keeps it so real. He's it's the hilarious. Best. Yeah. Just says what's on his mind. Yeah. It's fantastic.
2: 9.5 point dogs tonight. I don't understand that. Yeah, 9.5 points. I like the Wolves plus 9.5.
0: I do too. I think they look at it, you know, Vegas that is, and they say, well, San Antonio can't play this bad again. So it's going to be interesting. And I think that first quarter is so important because we saw the Wolves come out and really jump on them in the first quarter. And I think they had a 1 or 2 or 3 point lead there in the first quarter. So I think it's super important on the road to do that again. And hopefully we get an even healthier version of Anthony Edwards because he was great, but he wasn't going to go explode and finish at the rim. He was a little floater and kick outs to the outside. So hopefully he's even more healthy.
2: All right. Yes. Let's do the news.
1: Let's learn the news.
4: This is KFAN News with Chris Hockey.
1: Hi.
4: Presented by the St. Paul Saints.
1: You got that right. The St. Paul Saints will be back on the 12th of May to play a little baseball at CHS Field. You love CHS Field. I love CHS Field. Get your tickets at saintsbaseball.com. Let's see some baseball. Go, Saints. Go. So many great activities to do. Not just baseball, by the way. All kinds of things happening this summer, so check them out. Here's my top stories in the news. A Minneapolis riverfront is getting a $60 million makeover. The project will replace obsolete industrial land near St. Anthony Falls. After nearly 10 years of planning and public engagement, the project is 2/3 funded. Construction is expected to take at least 2 years. It will include educational signage telling the American Indian side of the Minneapolis story. They're going to be fixing up that area of the Twin Cities. Beautiful area. Down.
2: Sure.
1: I like it a lot.
2: All right.
1: Really, really cute. Let's do it. I think they should put an amusement park down there.
2: Yeah, with water slides.
1: Yeah.
3: Oh, yeah.
1: And maybe a casino.
2: And why aren't we the mini golf capital of the world?
3: Yeah.
2: Now you could say, well, 6 months out of the year, you couldn't.
1: Can't mini- do it. I
2: mean, well, then let's have one of those indoor outdoor bids.
1: We have like five of them.
2: But there's like a giant complex, and there's like six courses indoors, six courses outdoors, and in half the year we just play indoors.
1: Yeah.
2: You know? Let's be the mini golf capital of the world.
3: There's a lot of those in this state.
2: Let's get more.
3: Putt Shack.
1: Whoa.
2: Yeah, the Puttery.
3: The Puttery.
2: Yep.
0: Never been to one of them, have you?
3: Yeah.
2: Can Wonderland.
1: I've been to one, and it's fun.
3: They're fun, yeah.
0: They have good
1: super fun.
0: Cocktails.
1: They have cocktails, food, they have golfing.
2: Mini golf is sweet. We should all go mini golfing and then, more importantly, gamble on who wins.
3: Well, we did the one time, and we won a good amount of money from Hawk.
0: I'm in.
1: I will say it again. Don't do a golf tournament. Do a mini golf tournament.
2: Yeah, mini golf tournament.
3: Yes, correct.
1: Because golf tournaments take
2: too long.
1: All day.
2: Parker, much like you have to have your own clubs.
0: Yes.
2: What do you do when you go mini golfing? You can't just use a mini golf, a putter from a
0: I was actually going to bring that up. Is that too try hard to bring your own putter to
2: you have to
3: bring your own putter to just use the
2: no
0: for sure right
2: that doesn't make any sense for him
0: time out you pull up with a lab
3: like
0: putter
3: a normal you pull up with a Scotty Cameron. What the hell are you doing if like you're a regular size height wise not weight wise relax
2: so if a normal person golfs
3: you should not show up with your own putter.
2: But what if you're a
3: then maybe.
0: I still don't think I would ever pull up if somebody's like, hey, let's go mini golfing, and I'm going to take the putter out of my bag and I'd look at that person, I'd be like, what is going on here?
3: I'd leave.
1: It's like having your own pool stick. You start screwing it together.
3: It's like having your own bowling ball.
1: Oh, this guy takes this way too seriously.
3: Although Smidium does have his own
1: bowling ball. I have my own bowling ball, too.

0: front of you in the trail, would you have the instinct in your brain to be like,
1: no, like, pass by you, Zach?
2: Oh,
3: we're like, that's disgusting.
0: I feel like there's no way. Bear. I feel like I would be so scared, I wouldn't be able to like trigger my mind that I'm supposed to fight this black bear on a trail.
4: I do like when you see the videos on social media of people trying to shoo them away, they always say, like, get bear,
0: get bear.
4: Like,
0: get.
4: They always have accents and they yell the word bear. It's like, they don't know what region of the country you're from, and they don't know that they're bears.
1: It's very Tim Peeler.
4: You could speak with a British accent. They don't know what you sound like.
3: Plus, you could be saying, come here. They don't know what the word is.
0: No. Yeah, you can yell anything.
3: Hey, get over and eat me.
1: No.
3: Get out of here, bear. Yeah.
1: Now you're riding it?
3: Yeah, it doesn't matter. They don't understand words.
4: Nope.
3: 1 + 1.
4: Like, that thing's making a lot of noise. I wish I could shut that thing up by eating it.
3: Yeah. Oh, man. Gosh.
4: Silence that stupid thing.
3: If he didn't smell like he smells, I'd eat him.
1: Oh,
3: I'm going back for the hunchback I saw over there.
4: Yep.
1: Yeah, because he's not wearing bear a few bells. Feet laid down.
3: Yeah.
4: Yeah.
2: He's watching the bear bells.
1: Yeah.
4: They were like a dollar or two.
3: Yeah.
4: And we were the only ones.
3: If I ever see them, I will definitely buy them.
1: As I've asked you before, but I don't retain information.
0: Yeah, you know.
1: Did you propose to your wife in bear bells?
4: I don't think technically the bells were ringing, but I'm sure I technically had them on.
1: Yeah.
4: No, again, it's not like you wear a belt and it's bells all the way around.
1: It's not the shame belt.
4: It's only like two bells or something, and you put it, like, essentially attach it to your pocket. So it's just like, it just makes a little bit of noise so you don't surprise bears.
1: Huh.
4: And, like, again, it was about a 2 mile walk each way.
1: What?
4: Oh, yeah. Give or take. Super easy hike, though.
3: Listen,
4: very flat.
3: I don't want to see a bear when I'm in the woods.
0: Fair.
3: But I am much more afraid of seeing a snake.
4: Sure.
3: By a mile and eighth.
0: Well, yeah, because a snake could just, like,
3: they always appear out of nowhere.
0: Sneak up on you and just.
3: Yeah.
0: Get, yeah. And then you're in the middle of nowhere. And if it's a venomous snake, it's like.
1: It's over.
4: But the comeback is, though, if you're walking a trail, like, let's say you're a mile away from wherever you started. So you're a mile into the woods.
3: Yeah.
4: If you get surprised by a snake, but it doesn't immediately attack you, I would take that 10 times out of 10 over accidentally running into a bear.
3: Yeah.
0: It's true.
3: It's true.
4: It's not even close. And I hate snakes.
3: I hate them.
4: But the snake is probably going to run away. You're probably going to be
1: slither
4: able to.
1: Slither away. They don't have feet.
4: Well played.
1: Thank you, man.
4: You are correct. They would not run away.
3: Thank you for correcting.
4: Well done. Thank you.
1: They're creasel-like.
0: Can you explain how snakes slither?
4: No, we didn't say make the sound. We said explain how their body functions.
1: Well, their hips.
3: Were you communicating with a hive of bees just now? I'm not sure.
4: So you just corrected me and said that snakes don't have feet, but you just said their hips shift?
1: Yeah, that's how they slither.
4: Their hips don't lie, like Shakira.
1: Yeah.
4: Great song. Their hips shift.
1: Yeah.
4: Say that five times fast.
1: No, or that's else dangerous. Hawk's dad will love this podcast.
3: He'd probably will anyway.
4: Yeah, so Parker, I don't that path where I walked to propose to her.
0: Yeah.
4: Very high traffic, right? Which is another reason bears don't go there, because there's a bunch of noise in Montana.
0: Okay.
4: We were the only ones that were wearing bear
0: bells. Well, I Googled
4: the only ones.
0: I never really heard of them, so I Googled it and it said they are generally considered ineffective for preventing bear encounters.
4: Oh. That's not what the lady at the counter said. She said, you might want these. They're only a dollar or two. And
0: that's probably worth it. If some lady,
4: it wasn't
0: local
4: 20
0: lady,
4: bucks. It was like $2.
0: Yeah,
4: who cares?
0: If some local was like, yeah, you're probably going to want these for a buck, I'd be like, yeah, why not?
4: Add 100%.
0: I don't blame you.
4: Yep.
3: Mm. And finally.
4: But it was preposterous to wear bear bells.
0: Yeah.
3: I don't know. Just seems like it's calling them over. New research says the gender friendship gap is driven by white men.
4: Excuse me?
3: The study published in Sex Roles, which is my favorite type of
1: breakfast food.
3: Thank you. Sex Roles. Asked participants to think about their best friend and report on how close they felt to that person on a scale of 0 to 10.
4: 0.
3: Initial comparisons showed that women reported feeling closer to their best friends than men.
4: Of course.
0: Well, yeah.
3: A closer look found that the largest gap appeared among white dudes.
4: Hi.
3: Where white men reported noticeably lower closeness than white women. The study focused on young adults 18 to 21. I don't feel close to any person.
4: No, I was going to say 18 to 21. That's when everybody has a billion friends.
3: Yeah. Mm-hmm.
4: Wait till they get older.
3: Yeah.
4: Again, zero friends. And again, how close are you to your closest friend? 0 to 10. Zero.
3: Yeah.

0: Zero.
1: Yeah.
0: Parker, you're still young. You have friends still. Yeah. You just went to Vegas. Think about this. How many people were at that bachelor party in Vegas?
2: 13.
3: Yeah.
0: Wow. A lot of guys. Whoever is the last one in that group to get married, right? How many people are single out of that 13?
2: I would ballpark say it. Like four.
0: There's four or so left? Whoever's last. Watch the enthusiasm or lack thereof for the bachelor party when that person gets married.
2: Oh, for sure.
0: Because everybody else is going to be like, we're too old for
2: this. We've done this.
0: Right. Yeah. So whoever's last is going to have the worst bachelor party of the group, and it's not even going to be close.
2: Yeah.
1: Yes, sir.
2: I'm even getting the, not fatigue, but like for my bachelor party, we're moving some things around, and I'm like, do we really need to have it? Like, we've had his. We got a couple other ones. Yeah. You know, we got a bunch of weddings this summer.
0: Should we even stay in touch?
2: Is it worth spending all this money to do it? And we were going to do it the weekend of the 3M Open, and now Scotty Scheffler's playing in it, so it's like, I want to go watch that. But
0: Paul, your hands up.
1: I have a question.
2: I have
1: for you.
2: Possible
1: you probably
2: answer.
1: Have the answer.
2: Okay, I hope so.
1: This isn't a shot at the 3M Open.
2: Mm-hmm.
1: Why is Scotty Scheffler playing in it?
2: It's just a great question. I've been trying to solve that as well. I've been asking a lot of people, seeing what's going on. I have no idea why he's playing in it because it makes no sense. He's the number one player in the world. He has the most FedEx points or whatever.
1: Yeah.
2: Why is he coming to?
1: Especially when it's right after the British Open that he might win.
2: And then you got to fly to Blaine.
4: Yeah. There's nothing wrong with flying to Blaine.
2: Yeah, that's fair. But you're gonna fly from. England to Blaine.
1: Fly private.
2: Oh, yes,
0: maybe he has no close friends and just wants to golf because he asked this. He was asked the same question and answered zero.
3: Maybe
0: he has no friends on tour.
3: Completely sick of his family.
0: Yeah, he's got a couple of like young kids. Yeah. Get out of there.
3: Yeah,
1: yeah.
3: Not enough.
0: It's golfing time.
4: Nice. Didn't he just get out of prison?
1: Yeah, yeah, good point. Yeah, he's got to live his life. Yeah,
2: maybe he'll go to Blaine County Jail. Blaine's not a county. I'm sorry.
4: Anoka County.
2: Yeah, thanks.
3: There's a Blaine County somewhere.
1: Once you get over those Anoka County lines, though,
4: troubles are behind you.
1: Right on.
0: Sauce, 0 to 10, your closest male friend.
1: How close am I to them?
0: Today, as of right now.
1: 9.
2: That's badass. That's pretty good. I'm happy for you.
3: Does this person know that they are your best friend?
2: Would they also say died?
1: They talk.
0: What about Creasel?
1: Or Crease, yeah.
0: Or Crease.
1: Scene Bear.
0: So you're 9s with all of them. When was the last time you guys spent time outside of work?
3: I was going to say, I hope, for your sake, I really do. I mean, I hope I'm not your best friend. Not because I don't want to be your best friend, but
0: just because that's.
3: I haven't seen you outside this building but one time in the last 7 years.
0: Exactly.
1: Yeah, well, you'll see me on Monday at Papa's event.
3: Yeah, that's true. I'll be there, but
0: that's a great point. It basically sums up that survey or that poll. The person you claim you might be the closest to, you have zero desire to spend time with outside of work.
3: Yeah.
0: And that's your closest friend.
1: And I mean,
3: you know why I'm his closest friend? Because I would never ask him to spend time with me.
0: Exactly.
2: He knows.
0: Yeah.
3: Yeah.
2: You got a wife and kid.
0: Yeah.
1: Yeah. It's, but
0: how dare you ask me to spend time with you?
1: But this is going to get dark. Blame my closest friends off people who are there when it got real bad and never turned on me. And that would be Creasel Hawk and probably Scene Bear.
0: Hmm. Freak! I didn't turn on you.
1: You profited off of it.
3: Definitely did.
0: Although for a while, none of us wanted to work here. It was rough on all of us.
1: I've apologized to all.
0: Yep. We'll do sports after this. This is the Power Trip Morning Show on The Fan.
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3: You're welcome, Brandon Molesky. KFAN, welcome. Some great shows to Treasure Island in the next year, including Gabriel Iglesias on July 31st. Joe Bonamassa on August 15th.
4: Sure. Bonamassa, yep. Mm-hmm.
3: And Snoop Dogg on September 5th. 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
4: Bonamassa is the best, man. That dude, he does a version of Just Got Paid by ZZ Top that is just fantastic.
0: Great song.
4: Just a great guitar player. And probably, well, I shouldn't say that. But he might have Kenny Aronoff on drums when he's here, too, which is just an all-star band. So there you go. I'd like to see that show. If you like watching people rock out with their axe.
0: Can I ask a dumb question, Hawk?
4: Yeah, you're good at it.
0: He's just like a guitar virtuoso, right?
4: That is correct, yeah. In a bluesy kind of way, though. He's not like blah, blah, blah, blah, that kind of thing. He's like, he does cool things that you're like, wow.
0: What's your favorite song by him?
4: I like his version of I Just Got Paid. And he also sings a song called Parker Likes Dem Tangs.
5: Ooh.
0: Wow.
5: Tangs. Yeah. Tangs and Thangs.
4: Yeah. Oh, yeah. That's the follow-up.
0: That's the album.
4: That's the B-side.
5: Sweet.
3: Couple of Bonamassa facts. One, he started his career at age 12, and he opened for B.B. King. Mm. And then he has a 1972 Fender, how do you say it, Stratocaster?
4: Stratocaster, yeah. Mm.
3: He called Rosie.
4: Aww.
0: Rosie. How is Rosie?
5: He's alive.
4: Oh.
0: Did you listen yesterday, Cor?
6: Yeah.
4: I did not.
0: Did he get ripped?
4: Everything okay?
6: Just a little.
5: Is he back?
6: I think it's, you know, it's getting the water warm, you know. It'll ramp up as the week goes on.
0: He'll get savaged today.
6: Yeah.
4: Mm. Why?
0: Because what else are they going to do?
7: It's time for Fan 5 on the Power Trip.
0: The Minnesota Wild lost last night, and they lost 5-2 to the Avs, who are 6-0 in the playoffs. The Avs scored first, but the Wild responded quickly with Kaprizov tying it up. But then the Avs scored
6: six seconds later.
0: The Avs scored the next three. Wild chipped in one in the third, but the Avs got an empty netter to make it 5-2. That's the fourth straight playoff game. The Avs have scored four more goals. They now own a 2-0 lead. Game three is this Saturday in St. Paul at 8 p.m.
6: You know, I'm not telling major broadcast networks what to do, but when you throw up a stat, like, that's tied for the second fastest time in NHL playoff history, right? The two goals 6 seconds apart.
5: Mm.
6: It'd be nice if you said what the fastest is.
5: It would be.
6: No, yeah. It's obviously 1 second, 2 seconds, 3 seconds, 4 seconds, or 5 seconds, but just tell us which one it is. I don't think they did last night. They were like 6 seconds. That's tied for the second fastest. And
5: it's probably not one, two, or three.
6: No, so it's probably 4 or 5 seconds.
5: Yeah.
6: So we narrowed it down. Five. It was five. So 1 second later.
5: Yeah. But
6: as far as I saw, unless I completely missed it, they didn't say what two teams that was, they didn't say when it was, and they didn't say the actual time. Interesting to not just say what the record is. Because
5: there's definitely a stats guy sitting right there that told them it.
6: Right, so. That figured out this was the second fastest.
5: Yeah.
6: 6 seconds. Man, like, that couldn't have bounced better. Kaprizov on the breakaway, wide open, puts it in. And you're like, geez, that was fun. Just think of that roller coaster in real time was, man, this is going to be another long game, isn't it?
5: Yeah.
6: Gustafson, first shot. Come on, man. We should have stuck with Volstead. This game's going to suck. And then, oh, never mind.
5: Right back in it.
0: Yeah.
6: 6 seconds later.
5: Zacho, how much are they missing Eriksson-Ek and Brodin?
3: Oh, man. It's, you really can't put a, I don't even know, man. I'm telling you, you have the best team in the NHL. They are fast. They are speedy. And you don't have your best defensive forward, and you don't have your best defensive defenseman. And, It's very clear. Nobody's there to slow them down. Nobody's there to stifle them. And it's tough. And then, of course, you know, on the power play, you'd love to have Eriksson-Ek out there.
5: Yeah.
3: Boldy's doing his best kind of in front of the net. But, like, nobody's, you know, being physical in front of the net. Like, well, I guess Boldy was a little bit last night. And
8: yes.
3: I don't know if you guys saw the official took a good
0: How about that?
3: Fist to the face there
0: love
3: before
0: it.
3: Boldy got punched. Like,
0: no.
3: literally 20 seconds after the whistle, and somehow there was no penalty. Boldy also got thrown into the boards, clear boarding call that they didn't make. But anyway,
4: he talked about that, by the way, after the game. This might have been audio you got, but did you ask him about not getting the calls?
3: I didn't, but somebody did.
2: Doesn't really matter, to be honest with you. We have to be better in those situations. I've said it before, the refs don't have an easy job either. So we have to be better on the penalty kill. We have to start scoring on the power play. It is what it is. That adjustment needs to be made.
6: Yeah, Zach, maybe you can tell me if it was the same guy, but the one guy gets punched in the face. Another official, maybe the same one, got dumped into the bench.
0: Yeah, how about
6: like
0: that?
6: The officials are getting roughed.
5: I love it. They need to get hit, too.
6: You're getting roughed up a little bit.
3: It speaks to the speed and the tenacity of the game. The Wild are not out of it. I know a lot of people are doom and gloom, but that's not the case. They have the skill. If they can figure out the power play and penalty kill, it's a whole new series, and I'd like to think maybe that home ice will help them figure that out. Plus, the three-day break is perfect. Brodin, I wouldn't hold your breath. Eriksson-Ek, it's more likely, but not likely, I guess we'll say right now.
6: 12 hours ago, Sauce, you tweeted, two shots, two goals. They should change goalies again.
0: I mean, I'm just trying to be facetious.
6: Right before that, 12 hours ago, you tweeted, too easy.
0: I was talking about Hawk's sister.
6: Yeah. 11 hours ago.
0: She was at the game, yeah.
6: 11 hours ago, you tweeted, the guy doing play-by-play for this game is fantastic.
0: Yeah, he was.
3: Bob Wischus.
0: He was so good, man.
3: He should be there.
0: Yeah.
3: A guy. I love Sean McDonald. But no.
0: The bits like he had, like just some of the phrases he used were like, he said that a few times. I think you have a bunch of audio of the things he said. He said a couple times, like when Hughes would go, when they had like the power play, he'd say like tiptoes the wire or something.
5: Bosom.
0: It was very well done. Yeah, the bosom. He was great.
6: 10 hours ago, you tweeted, who knees someone in the balls?
0: That one guy, Brent Burns, kneed Kaprizov in the balls.
5: He's dead.
0: What?
5: Brent Burns?
0: Yeah.
5: He is old.
3: He is old. He is old balls.
5: He is old balls. He's got to be the oldest player in the NHL, right?
3: Close. One of them, yeah.
5: Yeah.
6: Then, of course, we referenced this earlier, but 10 hours ago, you tweeted a gif of Mrs. Doubtfire sweeping. No caption.
5: For
6: sure. Just implying that we're going to get swept. Paul, your hands up.
0: Mrs. Doubtfire. What a hug.
6: Yeah.
4: She's a man.
0: If it was a lady.
5: She's a man.
4: I like my ladies natural.
6: Sauce, after game one of the Wolves-Nuggets series, you bet Ben Lieber $100 that the Wolves would get swept.
0: Yeah,
6: and
0: I
6: was
0: wrong.
6: And the Wolves won the series.
0: Which I'm glad I was wrong about.
6: If you had to bet today, do the Wild get swept? Or do they find a way to get back in this?
5: It's a great question.
6: You gonna answer? Or?
0: No, I'm thinking.
6: It takes
0: normally
6: forever.
0: I don't think.
6: You know.
0: I think they get swept, yeah.
6: You really do.
5: Wow. That's too bad.
0: Oh.
4: Bulletin board.
0: I hope that inspires them, because I'll be there on.
5: They're so dang fast.
8: Bring it on.
5: Like McKinnon and the Nietzsche guy. It's incredible.
0: Yeah.
5: I know Quinn Hughes is fast, and some of these other guys are great skaters, but oh my goodness.
0: What are you going to do?
5: Yeah, I don't
0: Thanks,
5: know.
0: Thanks, Pat.
6: Yeah, how about that? Sports Center right now is throwing up a stat. Most goals in the first two games of a series in the last 40 years.
5: Wow.
6: The 88 Flames put up 15, the 87 Oilers put up 15, and now the Avalanche have 14 goals through two games.
4: Fight like hell.
5: It's hard to win when you're giving up 7 goals a game.
0: Oh, but
4: what are you
0: going to
4: do?
0: They're going right back to talk about a team that's no longer in the playoffs.
4: Who?
0: ESPN. It's all they do. The second the Lakers are out, they'll spend 2 weeks talking about the Lakers.
4: Are they out?
5: No.
6: They're down 1-0.
0: They'll be out in a week.
5: Playing OKC.
0: Yeah. They'll get swept, right?
5: Probably, unless Luka comes back in game 3 or 4 and has some of his Luka magic. But, I mean, OKC is just unbelievable. So.
0: Yeah. The Twins destroyed the Nationals yesterday 11-3. Buxton hit his 11th home run. Taj Bradley went 6, scattered 4 hits, struck out 8. Same two teams tonight at 5:45. Bailey Ober goes for your Twins.
9: 3-11.
0: And hockey's good pal Joe Ryan got good news yesterday. He had a clean MRI.
5: It's huge.
3: Ooh. Yay.
0: So no structural damage.
5: Walking around Denver.
6: Is he a current pro baseball player?
3: Yes.
5: Oh.
3: The Rockies were hosting the Mets.
5: Who plays for the Mets?
6: Who plays for the Rockies or the Mets?
3: I'll skip to the end here.
6: Max Kepler?
3: Oh, man. No, you wouldn't have known that. You would have heard
0: about Louis Titon?
3: Jorge Polanco.
5: Oh, boy. Que lo que.
6: You know how normally we're like, dude, you got to give us time to guess. This is not one of those times. No. Why would we have guessed Jorge Polanco?
4: Babe Ruth first.
5: Babe Ruth.
0: Yeah.
5: Babe was grabbing some ice cream.
6: If you said current athlete, I'll give you 1,000 guesses. I wouldn't have guessed Jorge Polanco. No,
5: we could have got there.
6: I didn't know he was still in the league.
0: Same.
4: I've never heard the name.
5: Come on. He played for the Twins for a bunch of years. He's Dominican. Good player.
0: He was actually pretty good.
6: He was a really good player. Vikings news is next. More with Parker Fox after this on The Fan.
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9: 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Does she love fashion?

0: 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It's the Patrick Morning Show.
1: I had no idea.
0: Well, you should have been tuned in.
1: Pat.
2: How does he not know?
1: Yeah,
2: know.
1: He should know.
2: We've been on the air for almost 25 years.
1: What's Pat's problem?
0: I know. He's got issues. He's got issues. I don't know if he has problems.
1: He's getting pumped.
2: Does he get high?
1: Pat, I'm sure, yeah.
3: I think he's talked about it.
1: Yeah, I think he does, yeah. Sure. Why wouldn't
2: he? Parties.
3: He should.
2: He likes the microdose.
0: He likes the Vikings. He gets high and goes to the Vikings games.
2: Yeah.
1: Yeah.
4: It's time for Vikings news on the Power Trip, presented by
0: Redco. Jonathan Grenard knows what it's like to mentor a young, highly drafted pass rusher, and he sees big things happening for the one he mentored here, the man who's, I guess, going to take his spot. That'd be Dallas Turner. Back in 2023, Grenard's fourth season with the Texans, Houston traded up to use the number 3 pick on Will Anderson Jr., a 2-time All-Star edge rusher out of Alabama. They instantly became a lethal duo. Grenard broke out with a career-high 12.5 sacks. He says what he sees with Dallas Turner turns him on in the same way. Mm, he didn't say turns him on, but you know what I mean.
1: Yeah,
5: you added that.
0: Yeah. You didn't think he said that?
5: He might have.
2: Well, then we're going to need disruption in the middle.
0: We
2: need big citrus. And Jalen Redmond and Caleb Banks to create havoc so the guys on the outside, like Dallas Turner, can do something.
6: He's only 23. Just turned 23.
0: Yeah.
1: The talent's all there.
0: He started coming around.
6: It's going to be a big year for him.
1: Yeah.
5: It is going to be a huge year for him.
0: That's a huge year.
1: If you had 8.5 sacks as the over-under, which way
0: you'd have
1: you
0: a hard time walking.
1: Ooh, yeah.
6: Probably weird. With the amount of snaps he's going to get, I'd probably go with the over. Brian Flores' defense.
2: Which side would you be on?
1: I'd probably take the over as well.
6: Okay.
2: I would take the under, but I'm just tired of betting.
1: Why?
2: In general, against you.
1: Wait, guess what? We have a week from today.
2: I know. That's fine.
1: You're in, right?
2: Yeah.
1: Parker?
6: I don't know what it is.
2: Golf bet.
1: PGA Championship.
6: Oh, yeah, that is next Wednesday.
2: Yeah,
1: Hogsteady?
6: 1,000%.
1: Or you're in, right?
6: I love that it falls on Wednesday, too. Hopefully, yeah. Moss has figured out the mute and unmute button on his phone.
0: Well,
6: but
0: he needs to fire out employment. So, I mean, jeez. I don't know if he's going to be on here or not.
1: Yeah.
0: Moss, me? Are you going to be on with us, brother?
6: I hope he is. I hope that guy.
1: Yeah, that'd be great.
6: What a guy.
0: Yep. Best guy ever.
1: He's the best.
3: Yeah. He's a part of the program Password Invitational.
1: See? Is he really?
2: Whoa. Are we supposed to reveal?
1: Yeah, I think you're supposed to see it.
3: Say, well, maybe.
6: Maybe he's not. Who knows?
2: Oh, God. So,
3: I mean, so he's fine. He's not part of it.
2: So I do the same thing, right, when I put together the initials tournament every summer. I text all of you individually and I say, don't tell anybody your date because I don't want you to know who your competitors are.
6: That's fair.
0: Well, bring a date.
2: Brandon did the same thing yesterday. He told me the date that I'm playing, but didn't tell me my partner, didn't tell me my opponent. So I have no idea. Yeah. And I haven't asked, including you, Sauce, I haven't said, hey, what day are you playing? To see if I, know if you are my teammate or my competitor or whatever. Don't even know. Hmm. All I know is the bracket is revealed this Friday.
3: He texted me the whole shebang.
1: Whoa.
3: And I thought that was in that group chat because I just looked at it really quick.
2: Mm-hmm.
3: Okay. So, yeah.
1: Well, no. Congratulations to Marty and Barb as they will be partners again.
6: Yeah, that's dumb.
1: Everybody else have a random partner. Those two will be together.
2: Maybe.
3: You'll have to find out Friday.
1: God, I hope I'm your partner again, Corliss. I'm way better now. I
6: won like 5 last year.
1: Yeah. A
2: couple of years.
1: I've let him down.
2: Was it last year or 2 years ago?
1: I don't know. I've let you down.
2: I don't know.
1: But I'm better at it now. I've won 5 straight. Pretty good at it.
2: That's unbelievable.
1: Yeah. Max and I beat Larry Mondello guy in Bossberg.
3: Whoa.
1: In Password. Are you in it, Hogs?
0: Nope. I'm always like gigging on Fridays, so I'm traveling to other places. So I have a hard time committing to Friday afternoons.
1: Yeah. Well, I'd love you.
0: Doesn't sound like it.
1: I do. You know I'd love you.
6: I wish we were teammates.
0: Me and you?
6: Yeah.
2: See, look at Parker. Parker hasn't in any way, he's doing the poker face. He hasn't even hinted whether or not he's in the bracket. He's keeping it a secret.
6: I'm in the bracket.
1: We're all in the same text.
3: Come on, Parker.
6: Sorry. No.
2: We'll find out.
6: We'll find out. Who knows? It'll be fun.
2: Now I want to ask you guys what day you're playing.
6: Let's do it next commercial break.
1: I'll tell you.
0: Honey, please.
1: Honey, please.
2: Zach, we're going to kill
0: don't.
2: You.
0: No, don't.
7: Leave me alone.
0: You throw the mushrooms at me.
1: It's about, it makes me fall down. No.
0: Take your pants off.
1: Wow. What makes you fall down? Pants off. It's Agador, the shoes. They make him fall down.
2: Oh, I never saw the movie.
1: What? Yeah, you've never seen Birdcage?
2: No, I've realized in the last couple of weeks, man, there's a lot of movies I should have seen that I haven't.
0: Man, Birdcage is top five all-time
1: period. Heave Cry's scene.
0: It's the best in the world.
1: Yeah, it's so good. It's one of the funniest movies of all time.
0: Yeah.
2: Maybe I should, Parker, maybe I should take your lead. When I was like 16 or so, 17, AFI put out the list of the 100 greatest movies of all time.
6: Yeah.
2: And I'm like, you know what? I got to get cultured. I'm going to see if I can knock a whole bunch of these off the list. So I watched like Raging Bull and Taxi Driver and Deer Hunter. I was watching all the movies that I thought would be interesting.
6: Yes.
2: And tried to get as many off the top 100 as I could. Clockwork Orange, that was the reason why I watched that for the first. So whatever, I started knocking them off. And then I got about, I don't know, 30 movies in. And I'm like, I don't want to watch all 100 of these.
6: Don't blame you.
2: These look dumb. So I gave up. But I bet I could put together a super solid list of about 50 movies that it's egregious that I've never seen. Like Top Gun,
6: really?
2: Like Birdcage, like European Vacation. Maybe not those three specifically, but there's a handful of ones. Once Upon a Time in Hollywood, right?
1: Yeah, I've
2: Hateful
1: seen
2: Eight.
1: That.
2: I should probably wrap up the Tarantino movies. I love Tarantino.
1: Here are the quick top 10. Just a yes or no. Citizen Kane.
2: Yeah, I thought it was boring, but I probably should rewatch it again. I saw it in college and I was bored out of my mind.
6: No.
1: The Godfather.
2: Saw it once.
1: Casablanca.
2: Never seen it.
1: Yeah, well, that's my dad's favorite movie.
2: Is this the 96 or so list, or is this the updated list?
1: I don't know. I just
2: doesn't matter. I keep going.
1: Raging Bull.
2: Yep. Fantastic.
1: Singing in the Rain.
2: Never saw it. Never will.
1: Gone with the Wind. Hawk's dad's favorite movie.
2: I haven't seen it.
1: Lawrence of Arabia.
2: No. Or the parody.
1: Schindler's List.
2: Yep. A+.
1: Vertigo.
2: Nope.
1: The Wizard of Oz.
2: 1,000 times.
1: How many of those have you seen, Hog's Daddy?
0: All
1: you seen
0: them?
1: All of them?
6: Yeah. I got two. Schindler's List and Wizard of Oz. Mm.
1: I've seen two, yeah. The Godfather and Wizard of Oz.
6: I heard Godfather's good, though. I should probably watch that.
2: Yeah. Yeah, it's good.
6: Yeah.
2: Some people think it's the best
1: movie. You've seen
2: all
1: of them, Hawk? Good for you.
0: Yeah, I have.
1: Vertigo's Alfred Hitchcock, correct?
2: It sure is.
0: Yeah. And dude from... It's a Wonderful Life.
1: North by Northwest.
3: George Bailey.
0: What? Charlie Bailey Gates.
7: No, don't.
0: You don't throw a mushroom at me.
1: Cary Grant?
0: No, I can't. I'm busy.
2: Yeah, now you're just naming
1: fair.
2: Things.
1: Brilliant.
6: That's fair.
1: You guys are funny.
2: I wonder how many people Rosie saw in Tuscany that talk like Zach.
6: Probably a lot. They are all like that, though. It's funny.
3: Can I take a picture with you?
1: Yeah. Well, if you're, I know. Do you want a picture? You're looking at me.
3: Great. It's gonna be the best meal of your life.
0: Man,
1: I'm hungry. It's fading.
3: Yasabuko.
2: Yeah.
0: Didn't mean to do it.
2: This is how you know there's no goddamn Vikings
0: news.
2: Well,
0: it's true.
2: There's just nothing to talk about.
6: This was Vikings news?
2: This was Vikings news. We talked about how Grenard wants Dallas Turner to do well.
6: Yes,
2: and then we immediately made fun of Zach going, no, don't.
7: No, don't, please.
2: And that's been the rest of the segment.
7: You are taking my bologna.
2: So, the Wild played last night. This is supposed to be Vikings news.
7: I'm tickling my sausage.
6: We got a linebacker. We got a tight end that's going to be a halfback. Similar to Kyle Juszczyk. It's good.
0: Sure, man.
1: Let's go.
6: Life is good. We're probably going to blitz a bunch.
0: I'm doing something very, very creative for the NFL Viking schedule release.
1: Oh, you are?
0: As we speak, yeah. Very clever, I think.
1: Good for you, man.
2: On the Fan.
0: On the Fan.
1: Oh, thanks, Dylan. Mm.
6: Who's going to be our wide receiver 3, Meat Sauce?
1: Well, I don't know. That one guy left. He wants wide receiver 2 money.
8: Mm. Was it Kurt Bills?
1: I mean,
8: it
1: Debo wasn't. Samuels, maybe.
6: Do you like Debo?
0: Yeah.
6: Okay.
0: I mean, it's a lot of money, but we need somebody.
6: Yeah, fair enough.
1: They'll sign somebody, yeah.
9: Bosom.
0: Okay, Rosie. Why do you just yell things like that?
1: Yeah, Rosie.
2: Gross. You think they're going to sign somebody?
1: Yeah.
2: You know what Ty Felton thinks?
1: What?
7: No, don't.
6: I don't know why
7: somebody.
6: You want
1: not
7: to like me.
6: Wow. That was a real Southern
1: Italian. What was that?
7: Why you don't like me?
6: That guy lives on an island somewhere.
1: That's the Italian French fry.
0: Man, you guys wait till you see what I'm doing.
1: I can't wait.
0: I'm excited. When is the schedule release? Anybody know?
1: I think
2: like 2 weeks. 18th. Yeah, the hot rumor is that it's like 2 weeks away.
0: That's too far from now. I need to know now.
1: Yeah, well, you'll probably know soon.
0: I want to know now.
1: So,
7: No, don't.
1: A week from Monday.
7: God bless you, Parker.
6: Oh, thank you.
0: A week from Monday?
1: Yeah.
0: Okay.
7: No, don't.
5: Skull.
0: Hey, Parker.
5: Yes.
0: Would you say...
5: No.
0: Would you say that you believe the Wolves will win this series?
5: I do.
2: All right, let's talk about it when we get back.
0: Your heart or your head, though?
2: I want both breakdowns. Your heart and your head.
0: Yeah, I want you to have a nervous breakdown.
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2: 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Fan 5 in a second with Parker Fox. Little preview of Wolves in San Antonio Game 2. Right after this, Power Trip Morning Show on the Fan.
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14: Here's something pretty disturbing I discovered while researching this podcast. This is what it actually says on the Los Angeles Police Department website. The site states that the Adult Missing Persons Unit investigates 3,200 cases a month, and 70% of those missing people are found or returned voluntarily within 2 or 3 days. It goes on to explain, and I quote here, "Since being a missing person is not a crime, police are given a very limited role while conducting these types of investigations." At the bottom of the webpage, it gets more disturbing. There's a section titled, "What if they never returned?" And here's the official police advice. In such situations, you may want to enlist the services of a private investigator to assist in your search. If you can't afford a PI, the police elaborate, quote, "Another option would be to contact the Salvation Army, which has a missing persons locator program." There is not a single sentence on the LAPD website that would lead a loved one of a missing person to have any faith that the police would properly investigate it. What the LAPD is basically saying is, if someone you love goes missing, don't overreact. They'll probably turn up, unless they don't, in which case you should get someone besides the police to look into it. All this is my way of saying, if the police took missing persons cases as seriously as they do, say, bank robberies, I wouldn't have had to do this podcast in the first place and end up chasing a violent criminal halfway around the country. I'm Neil Strauss, and you can hear the full story of To Live and Die in L.A.
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3: Partly sunny skies today. A high of 52.
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0: Welcome back. We previewed it. It's almost here.
1: Come on.
0: It's time for Parker to talk to us about the Timberwolves.
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0: Thank you, St. Paul Saints. CHS Field, they'll be back there on the 12th of May, ready to play baseball again. 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CHS Field, I love it.
1: Let's go. Well, first of all, we want to give a shout out to our guy, Max Fuller.
0: Love him.
1: Love him a lot.
3: Love yes,
0: him.
3: Sir.
0: Love him long time.
1: He's healing up, and hopefully Timberwolves continue to win, so me and him can hootie hoo and howl and do the whole bit.
3: Wow.
1: No, it's great. We're going to have a pregame to the pregame tonight, 7 o'clock, right here on The Fan. It's going to be awesome. Going to have a couple of guests to talk all things Wolves, and it's going to be a fun night. 8:30 tip, also here on The Fan, Alan Horton, Jim Peterson, who are spectacular at what they do. So definitely make sure you listen to them, but it's going to be a different game. I think, I predicted it in game one. It has to be low scoring if the Timberwolves want to win, just from what they have, from an offensive standpoint with a hobbled Anthony Edwards and no Ayo Dosunmu. And I figure we're not going to see Ayo Dosunmu again tonight. We might see him in game three or four when they come back to Minnesota. But, this Wolves team is in an interesting situation. If you can find a way to go to San Antonio as the sixth seed versus the two seed and get the second one as well as the first one, you put yourself in a really good position. But I think San Antonio is going to come out and play harder than they did. It just didn't look like they had that level of compete. Now, San Antonio doesn't have the playoff experience that the Wolves do. They have really one guy, maybe one and a half if you count De'Aaron Fox. He hasn't played in a lot of playoff type of games. But Harrison Barnes, he only plays about 10 to 15 minutes, but he's the one guy that has playoff experience for the Spurs team. They also don't have Greg Popovich coaching their team anymore. It's Mitch Johnson. Although Popovich is, he's around the program. But I'm really excited for tonight because I think it's going to show you a lot about what kind of San Antonio team we're going to get. Yeah, they're ultra talented. They got a bunch of really good, skilled young guards. They have the sixth man of the year in Keldon Johnson. But this Wolves team has the experience. And I think if you look across the board, I know San Antonio's a big favorite again tonight, but I got confidence in this Timberwolves team going down there and finding a way to get another one.
3: You know what's weird about getting older, and I know we talk about this all the time, especially with Parker, just because it's a nice reminder that you're young and we're old.
1: Mm.
3: Yeah, like in game one, when they kept showing David Robinson and Bruce Bowen sitting there in the crowd,
1: yeah,
3: and I'm like, if I was 23 years old and they were showing, not that you are, but I'm just saying, if I was in like my early 20s,
1: yeah,
3: and they showed David Robinson, I'd go, that's the most generic name of all time. It's some old guy that I'm not familiar with. And he's sitting next to some other old guy I'm not familiar with. And they keep calling him the Admiral. I'd be like, if this was 1992 and they were showing, Larry Thompson and there he is, there's Tugboat. I'd go, who cares? I'm watching David Robinson.
4: Tugboat.
3: Right. This is 92. It's just so weird how quickly like, mm-hmm. Our heroes get old and are irrelevant. Isn't that weird?
4: Yeah.
3: Like David, like does David Robinson do anything for you?
1: Well, I was a big Tim Duncan fan as sure. I was younger, so I knew he was his running mate and, he helped him out. More of a KG fan than a Tim Duncan fan, but nonetheless, loved the Spurs dynasty, but not really. Like Admiral's a sick nickname, so that's cool. But
3: besides, do you know why he's called the Admiral?
1: I couldn't tell you.
3: See, I think that's interesting.
1: No, I have no idea.
3: So as you know.
4: Was it because he went to Navy?
3: Nailed it.
1: Yeah. That makes sense.
3: Yeah. Probably number one overall pick. And he was awesome, right? Like
1: fantastic.
3: Hall of Fame level. Like A-plus player. And then they win the lottery and they get Tim Duncan and it's game on. Mm-hmm. Anyway, and then there's Bruce Bowen looking older than hell with a white beard.
1: God, how good was he though, too?
3: Awesome lockdown defender back in the old day, Bruce Bowen.
1: Totally.
3: There they were, just a couple of old guys watching. Watching the vibe, watching Wemby.
4: David Robinson, I think, broke his leg and was out the whole season, and then they got rewarded with Tim Duncan, and then they got rewarded with Wemby.
3: But that's how you do it, right? Yeah. When the Spurs draft number one overall, they just pick Hall of Famers.
4: Yeah.
3: And in Duncan's case and in Wemby's case, I mean, Robinson's a Hall of Famer, but the other two were like unicorns, right? Generational talent. Totally.
4: So this is too hardcore basketball talk.
3: Well, that'll get Chris involved.
4: If you line the three of them up,
0: I'm all in.
4: You'd take Robinson last?
3: Yes. 100%.
4: Okay, I didn't.
3: Absolutely.
4: Right. Okay.
1: Yeah, you have to.
3: And he's a no-brainer Hall of Famer, but he's still next tier behind Duncan and Wemby for sure.
1: Yeah, you just can't. You just look at Wemby and you're like, something's going to work here.
3: Right.
1: So, no, it'll be fun. Game two tonight. And I think we're going to see a better version of Anthony Edwards. Hopefully he's even more healthy and they find a way to get the offense initiated. I think Wemby had, 12 blocks in that game? I know a couple were goaltending and they argued about it, but it's going to be exciting the way they continue to attack the rim. And they're going to have to make threes. Mike Conley, 38-year-old, you know, he made four of them. So somebody else is going to have to step up and make the deep ball.
3: Johnny Krasinski, Johnny Athletic, is reporting that Bill Jones, Leatherface, is supposed to be in the arena tonight at San Antonio at 8:30. So check out
1: that one.
3: You don't know Leatherface, Bill Jones?
1: It's not clicking.
3: NBA Hall of Famer, man.
4: It's a Texas clicking. Chainsaw Massacre?
3: I don't know, I just made him up.
4: Oh.
1: Leatherface.
3: I mean, Leatherface is real, but I just made
0: Leather Tuscadero.
1: Okay.
4: Yeah,
3: God, I wish Rosie was here.
4: Yeah, he'd fall for that.
1: 2017 horror film with 27% on Rotten Tomatoes.
3: That was the remake, right?
0: Yeah. Yeah. That's great.
4: Yeah.
3: The original one was the Texas Chainsaw Massacre, yeah.
4: Yeah.
3: What was that, late 70s, Chris? Was that late 70s?
0: Hey, I'd say, yeah, mid to late.
3: Paul, your hands up.
4: Do you want to know a fact that none of you will care about
3: No.
4: and it's not interesting or funny?
0: I mean, I can't imagine anything I want more than that. The way you previewed that.
1: Yeah, you really turned us on to it.
0: I'm put the menu down and just take that.
4: Okay. So the 1974 film, the guy who plays Leatherface is a man named Gunnar Hansen. Okay. He was my other Uncle Peter's roommate at Texas. In college.
3: Get off the typewriter, Chris. Hang on. This has got to be in the book.
0: Yeah.
3: Hang on. So you're going to have to repeat that because Chris is going to put this in the book.
4: Okay. So Gunnar Hansen,
3: yeah,
4: who plays the Texas Chainsaw Massacre.
3: Yeah, he's Leatherface.
4: Was my
0: the masker?
4: Uncle Peter's.
3: But not Pete Sauce.
4: No, not
3: you have
4: Papa.
3: A different Uncle Peter.
4: Yeah, Peter Weingarten's.
3: So you have
4: uncle.
3: Two Peters yeah. that are uncles. Peter,
0: his name is Weingarten?
4: Yeah. Yeah.
0: As in G-A-R-D-E-N or T-A-N?
4: G-A-R-T-E-N.
0: Okay.
3: So your Uncle Peter
4: was roommates with him at Texas.
3: Before he was in the Texas Chainsaw Massacre.
4: Yes, sir.
1: Horns down.
4: Yeah.
3: Did he remain friends with him afterwards?
4: No idea.
3: But so
4: that's Garlar's dad.
3: So Garlar's dad.
0: But not Marlar's dad? Do they have different dads?
4: No, same dad.
3: So Garlar and Marlar's dad was roommates with Gunnar.
4: Yeah.
3: Who's Leatherface.
4: Yeah.
0: I mean, that's Texas. Great stuff.
4: Yeah, thanks, Hawk.
5: Yeah. Exhilarating.
4: Thanks, Parker.
1: Did you learn anything, Corey?
4: He's not.
3: No, I mean, I'm willing to bet a significant amount of money that Sauce guessed the T incorrectly and that it's a D. Mm. You know what I'm saying? Because it sounded like you were guessing.
0: Mm. I would agree. It did sound like you were guessing.
3: So it's at least a 50-50 coin flip whether or not you got
4: guessing
3: that right.
4: Guessing what?
3: How you spell Weingarten.
4: No, it's W.
1: W.
0: W.
1: W.
3: How is the first half of the word...
4: W-I-E-N-G-A-R-T-E-N. W-I-E-N.
3: Really? Okay.
1: Wine, W-I-N-E.
3: So not like the drink wine. W-I-E-N.
4: And then G-A-R... Hold on.
3: You don't have to Google it. We don't really give an S.
4: You almost swore.
1: I'm committed now.
4: Hold on. I got to find him here. He doesn't have his name in his thing. Mark... Oh, it's W-E-I-N. Yeah, G-A-R-T.
3: Oh, W-E-I-N. So you did have it, yeah. It backwards.
4: Yeah, G-A-R-T-E-N.
0: Okay.
4: Well, he needs it for the book.
3: W-E-I.
0: I need the white out.
3: G-A-R-T-E-N.
4: Yeah.
0: Give me the white out.
1: White out.
3: Is he still with us?
4: Yeah, Pete, yeah.
3: Okay, the only reason I ask is I Googled it, and there's an obituary for one for Peter Lawrence Weingarten.
4: I don't know if he passed away. Hold on. I think I would have known if my uncle passed away.
3: Yeah, I'm Google Peter Weingarten Leatherface roommate.
4: Well, that might send you to one of his websites.
0: Wow. That's great stuff. Thank you, man.
3: Yeah,
0: I appreciate
3: thanks, dude.
0: It.
4: Yeah, you're welcome, man.
0: Yeah.
3: Yeah. So, Chris, remember when on Monday night you watched the Wolves game because you needed something to talk about with me Tuesday morning?
0: Yeah.
3: If only you had known,
0: I didn't know.
3: Could have killed an entire segment.
0: How would I have known?
3: Talking about Leatherface's roommate in college.
0: Yeah, Peter Weingartner.
6: Yeah, there he is.
1: Found him?
6: Yeah.
3: Yeah.
1: He's a strapping young lad.
6: Yeah.
0: He's a strap-on young lad.
4: No, that's the other Peter.
1: Jeez.
0: Papa. The other Peter. It's what's for dinner.
1: Oh, no.
3: Gross. So the Wolves win this series in how many games?
1: I think they could do it in 5 or 6. I'm pretty confident.
3: Oh, you think they're just going to run them over?
1: I think they're the better team. I really think they are. And I think there's Julius Randle wasn't great in game one. I think he had 5 turnovers. And now he made some big shots down the stretch, but he was exhausted after the game. So hopefully he gets his win back in him. But they don't have a guy to guard his position. San Antonio doesn't really have one of those 6'5" to 6'8" strong athletic power forwards. And I think this is an opportunity for Julius, especially if Naz Reid can come into the game and stretch the floor out and move Wimby out of the paint a little bit, where Julius can get inside and be efficient down low and hopefully get to the free throw line. We got to convert our foul shots too. We were absolutely terrible from the free throw line in game one.
0: Finchie's still happy about what happened in game one.
7: They were locked in on the game plan. You know, they were ready to go. Coming off an emotional series like we just had in years past, I think we would have come into this series a little more giddy, maybe a little more relaxed. We were able to level set, have the right approach, recognize that it's a whole nother, series, whole nother reality.
0: Let's go.
1: Yeah, it's, and the other key, too, is the way we defended the three-point shot. They were south of 30% from the three-pointer in that game, San Antonio, that is. So you got to continue to do that. And I don't think Wemby's going to go 0-8 from 3 ever again in this series.
6: But yeah, he's fat. He was, thick.
1: Whoa, yeah, well, that's kind of the opposite of Wemby. But
3: you wonder that, the Timberwolves basketball. Have now won 3 out of 4 against the Spurs this year, right?
1: Yeah.
3: So maybe it's just a good matchup for us. Because conversely, right, everybody knows the Thunder are the best team in the NBA.
1: Totally.
3: Correct?
1: Yeah.
3: Do you know how many times out of the 5 times they've played, how many times the Spurs beat them this year?
4: 7.
1: Well, I know that there's only 3 teams in the NBA with a winning record against San Antonio this year. It was us, Cleveland, and somebody else. I think they were .500 against the Thunder, maybe.
3: It's 4-1.
1: Wow.
3: According to ESPN.com.
1: I believe it.
3: So the Spurs just maybe match up really well against the Thunder. But maybe we just really match up well against the Spurs. So it doesn't have to make sense because obviously last year we did not match up well against the Thunder.
1: No.
3: But it doesn't have to be A equals B and B equals C, so A equals C. Who knows how works?
1: Yeah.
3: It doesn't have to be that way.
1: I agree. Well, and you got to take that, right? Like if they have the opportunity and we're probably, if we do win, we're going to see Oklahoma in the Western Conference Finals again. And you don't match up good, but. Who knows?
0: We ain't afraid of nobody.
1: We ain't afraid of nobody.
3: Oh.
1: I like that.
3: Doesn't it look like every time he falls, he's going to...

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1: You'd have to be quick on your feet.
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6: 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Gray spent 11 seasons with Minnesota as a college scout before joining Buffalo.
5: Mr. Gray.
7: You got to dot all the I's and cross all the T's, man. Right?
6: Yeah.
8: I would.
7: Yeah.
5: Mr. Brown was Tarantino. Mr. Pink was Buscemi.
6: Who doesn't
5: Mr.
6: tip?
5: Blonde was Michael Madsen. Harvey Keitel was what? Mr. White? Right?
7: Wow.
5: He was white.
6: What? No idea.
5: You've seen that movie, though, correct?
6: Yeah, it's great.
5: Yeah, it's fantastic.
6: Yeah, it's really good.
5: Parker, you seen Reservoir Dogs?
8: Googling it right now, but it doesn't make sense.
5: 10 out of 10.
7: It's a 10 out of 10?
6: Yeah, it's outstanding.
8: No, I don't think I have. Yep.
5: Do you like Tarantino movies or not? You don't know if you've seen them? Pulp Fiction?
8: No,
5: Kill Bill?
8: No. I'm sure they're great.
7: I just can't imagine living a life in which I haven't seen those movies.
8: Dude, but if you were my age, you would probably be in the same spot.
5: But he's put out a handful in lifetime that are still big deals.
7: Yeah, when were you born?
5: Hateful Eight?
8: 99.
7: No, you were born in 99. I was born in 1970. Okay, so...
8: 70?
7: 70, yeah. So,
8: wow. Sorry.
7: Nice dogs. Hold on, it's cool, man.
8: I like him a lot.
7: Don't worry about it. So let's see. Let's do some math here.
8: Okay. I've sauced it.
5: That's 27 years.
6: Yeah, I can
7: 27
6: do
7: years.
6: Thanks, Gore. 27.
5: So it'd be 1997.
7: 97. Yeah. I saw... So 97, so in 87, I'd seen all the movies that came out, but I wasn't playing basketball at a high level, so I wasn't busy.
5: Right. You were playing the bar scene, though, you know?
7: Playing.
8: What else were you playing?
7: Gamble with your genetic code, if you know what I mean.
8: Oh, wow. It's a fun game.
6: You need help.
8: Yeah. Did you win?
7: Yep.
5: Got lucky. Haven't seen Inglourious Bastards. Pulp Fiction. Once Upon a Time in Hollywood. Hateful Eight.
8: I saw Once Upon a Time in Hollywood on the plane, which it was good.
7: It's great.
6: I've not seen it.
8: It was good.
7: I can't believe you guys haven't seen it.
8: They sound like historic good. Like, I've heard of them.
5: Yeah,
8: right?
5: They're
8: like,
5: all ultra violent, but super smart.
8: But I don't think that I could like sit here on a lie detector test and say I watched the movie. So I'm sorry. Maybe I will do that.
5: Pulp Fiction is... I would argue widely considered to be his masterpiece. I've always liked Reservoir Dogs more than I liked Pulp Fiction. And I liked Pulp Fiction a lot, but I've seen Reservoir Dogs ten times more than I've seen Pulp Fiction.
8: Yeah. I've seen this graphic or whatever, for sure. Okay, we're going to watch it.
5: Which one?
8: Pulp Fiction.
5: Oh, you're watching Pulp, okay.
6: Is that good.
8: Is that the one to start with?
7: That's the one.
5: Well, that's like on that AFI list of the 100 greatest movies of all time. That's the one that he has on that list for sure.
8: Okay. And a half hours, huh? A long one.
7: It's long.
5: Yeah.
8: It's worth it. Well, here's the thing, too, is like when I'm watching TV, it's usually just like I have the sport on, you know? So I'm watching golf or I'm watching hockey or basketball or football. So
5: yeah, you love sports, man.
6: Sports are great. Yeah.
8: Sports rock. Sports whale.
6: Yeah, sports
8: one would
6: do
8: say.
6: Whale. Yeah, thank you.
5: But what were we talking about before Mr. Mr. Gray. We got from Mr. Gray to Mr. Pink to Mr. White to Mr. Brown and Mr. Blonde. Mr. Gray. All right. So I don't know that name. Do you know that name, Hawk, at all? I don't remember that name.
6: I do not.
5: When he worked here.
7: No.
5: But he was a scout. Why would I know a scout?
6: Yeah.
7: Right.
5: All right. So the search continues for a GM.
7: Yeah, you gotta do the interviews, man. In a way around it.
5: No. I did think it was interesting, though, that if you were reading between the lines with Rosie and his Italy trip,
4: Oh.
5: Before he left, there was a lot of talk about, you know, Rob's probably going to get the job. Everybody loves Rob Brzezinski. Rob this, Rob that. And he gets back from Italy, and one of the first things he said when Common brought up the search, or maybe it was Tenet B even last week, when he brought up the search firm, is, I don't think Rob's going to get the job, but I'm sure he'll be fine with that. It's like, oof, that was a tone switch. What happened here?
7: Wow, really?
5: Yeah. So he, I don't know, unless Rosie knows something or doesn't know something, but he made it sound like it was a no-brainer a month ago, and now he's like, I don't think you hire a search firm if you're going to give Rob the job, but I'm sure Rob will stay around. It's like, read between the lines. Interesting. I don't know. Everybody loves Rob, though. Best of luck. We'll see.
4: Yeah.
5: Don't know this guy. Mr. Gray.
9: Now it's time for headlines.
5: Headlines. Here we go, Parker. Let's learn something.
8: Let's do it.
5: Do you know your all-time fastest mile time?
8: Yeah, I used to run in like middle school. I would compete in like 5Ks or whatever. So I don't think I ever broke 6 minutes, but like low 6 minutes.
5: Low sixes.
8: Like 6:05 or something like that.
5: Check this out. 72 years ago today, on May 6th, at a track meet in England, Roger Bannister became the first man, first human, that we know of to ever break the four-minute mile.
8: Crazy.
5: He did it.
8: It's ridiculous.
7: He did it.
4: Ridiculous.
5: The current world record, though, the current world record was set in 1999 by a guy none of us can name. Isn't that crazy? Theoretically, one of the fastest people that's ever lived.
7: I'll name him.
4: What is it?
7: Max Shelton?
5: Nope. A guy from Morocco in 1999 set the record.
7: What's his name?
5: What do you think his time was?
8: 3:37, which is insane if it's actually something like that.
4: I
7: think it might be
4: 41.
7: I think it's 3:49.
5: You guys danced around it.
7: That's what I do.
5: 3:43.
8: Just insane.
4: Oh, wow. That's what he did after he did it.
5: There's a couple aspects to this, right? You're like, why is that person not more famous?
7: Yeah.
5: Roger Bannister was the first, but why is the fastest person ever run it
8: totally
5: not more famous? Now, I would argue maybe it's because we care about a mile more than people that use the metric system.
7: Probably.
4: Well said.
5: That's part of it. But also, it's like, I still think that should be something, because you would think speedrunners, regardless if they run in the metric system or not, care to be the fastest person to ever break this. I don't know. I would think that's a bigger deal. The guy's name is, I don't know how to pronounce his first name. Actually, I don't know how to pronounce any of this.
4: Carol.
5: H-I-C-H-A-M. Hisham, maybe? And then his
4: Carol.
5: Last name is E-L-G-U-E-R-R-O-U-J.
7: Uglerato.
5: Nailed it.
4: Thanks. Thanks, the Eagles.
8: What'd you say his time was again?
5: 3:43.
8: Okay, what's more impressive to you? That, 3:43, or this guy who just set the marathon and he ran a 4:33 pace for...
4: Yeah. That's
8: 20 whatever miles.
4: That's incredible.
7: They're both very incredible. But that one's even.
5: Hey, can somebody correct me? Tell me if this is wrong. So that guy breaks the record, right? The marathon record.
7: Yeah.
5: Wasn't the guy that got like second or third running in his first ever marathon? How is that possible?
4: That's exactly what I was going to say. Yeah.
7: He'd never done it before.
4: But that that's true. Yeah.
8: Yeah. He set the bar way too high for
5: himself. I don't understand how a first timer can essentially break the record.
8: Yeah.
5: Not the current record, but break the previous record on his first attempt.
8: Think of the training and just the little minute details that go into running that fast, and you just do it. It's incredible.
5: That is crazy. All right,
8: insane.
5: Trivia and then subjective questions.
7: Let's go.
5: The trivia part is, it is George Clooney's birthday today. How old is George Clooney today on May 6th of 2026?
8: That would be so far off. 67.
7: 66 is what I was going to say.
4: 70. 62.
5: Parker, you said you were so far off. You were only 2 years off. He's 65.
8: Go. Sweet.
5: So here's the two-part question. This might be tough for Parker, because who knows if you've ever seen a George Clooney movie. Part one of the question is the role you identify George Clooney with the most, and then number two is the best movie he was ever in. I have already written down my answers. I want to see if Chris overlaps specifically with me.
8: Can I say mine? Because I don't know if it's correct.
5: So the role that you associate him with the most and the best movie he's ever been in.
8: Okay, so this might not be George Clooney, but...
5: oh my God, I hope it's not.
4: Jason Bourne.
8: The...
4: oh my God, it's Jason Bourne.
8: The Oceans movie where they...
4: Yeah.
8: So I associate him with like the leader of...
5: Yeah, Danny Ocean.
8: Yeah. Yep. Okay, that's him.
5: Yeah.
8: Fantastic.
5: That is also my answer. When I think of George Clooney, he's Danny Ocean.
8: Okay, yeah. That's where I go then. Which is great that I got some
5: Anybody disagree with that?
6: No.
5: All right, but best movie he's ever been in?
7: I would probably... Well, I love Oceans, but I would probably go Oh Brother, Where Art Thou?
5: That's exactly what I said. Yeah. I said his most defining role is Danny Ocean, but his best movie is Oh Brother, Where Art Thou?
6: Hawk, you're don't incorrect. Apologize. It's Batman and Robin.
5: No, it's
6: he
5: not.
6: He loves that movie.
7: I right, do love Hawk? That movie. I mean, it's hard to choose. It's A and B.
6: Yeah.
7: You know what I mean?
6: Yeah, you loved him in that.
5: You know what I mean? There's so many. I'm not an actor. There's so many subtle things, though, that he does perfectly in that movie in Oh Brother, Where Art Thou. It's like, it's just.
7: I'm the paterfamilias.
5: Yeah, the way that he looks, the way that he stands, his, like, sometimes his facial expressions sell it.
7: Yeah.
5: The look on his face when the crowd goes nuts at the end of that movie is just so. That's not easy to do.
7: He pulls down his beard.
6: Yeah.
5: It's just fantastic.
7: Dude, what about when he goes.
5: What a movie, man.
7: Ain't this a geographical oddity?
5: 2 weeks from everywhere.
7: I think it doesn't hear it.
5: I don't want fuck, goddammit. Yeah. I'm a Dapper Dan, man. It's so good. It's like, what is happening?
7: It's the best.
6: It's such a good movie.
5: And then it's a 1,000 out of 10.
7: And then he's angry and he goes, I'll take a dozen hairnets.
5: Dozen hairnets.
6: What about Fantastic Mr. Fox? He's great in that.
5: That is great.
7: But it's cartoon.
5: Exactly. Voice
6: so
5: acting.
6: Good in ER.
7: I got to tell you, I finally got back to watching The Pit. And
5: you catch up? You done with season 2?
7: I'm almost done. I know I got a couple, but that is such a great show.
5: Yeah.
7: And if that's really what it's like working in an ER, thank God I do radio.
6: Yeah, well said.
7: Because I couldn't do that stuff, man. I couldn't. This dude walks in, and he's been, he's covered in blisters, like sunburn blisters, like covered his face, his head, everything, and bubbles on his skin.
5: Bubbles, Corey. Sharon.
7: Yeah. Oh, and they have to figure out that it's because he's been cutting up lime in the sun all day long. And apparently, if you get that much citrus on your skin, it can make your skin bubble. Ugh. It's so good, man.
5: Man.
7: It's so good. And I'll say it again. Dude's daughter, Bryan Cranston's daughter, is so good in that. You guys got to watch The Pit. I know I like it, which makes you hate it.
5: No, it wins everything.
7: You
5: got to
7: like it. It's so good.
5: It wins every award.
7: It's so good.
6: Is it as good as Batman and Robin?
7: Almost.
6: Yeah. Well said.
7: Almost.
5: An explosion at a fireworks plant in China killed at least 26 people and injured 61 others.
7: That's terrible.
5: Fireworks plant exploding. Wrap your head around
6: Bette
5: that.
6: Midler. Great song, right,
7: my
6: Hawk?
7: Fingers are everywhere.
6: Hawk.
5: Is there... This is the dumbest question ever. How do you stop that? You just don't.
6: You can't. You wait till it ends.
5: You can't stop until it's over.
6: No, you only hope to contain it.
7: You know, what you just got to do is you got to sit back and enjoy it.
6: Yeah.
5: Unless you're one of those 26 people or the other 61 that got injured.
8: That's
5: I don't think, like you just said, from a distance, it must have been beautiful.
6: Great song.
5: In the moment,
6: great
5: it was an absolute tragedy. That's terrible.
8: Yeah.
5: Man, what a nightmare. All right. This number sounds honestly impossible. This sounds like somebody's making this up. A 22-year-old Virginia athlete had 24 hours to try to attempt to break the Guinness World Record for number of pull-ups.
7: All right.
8: Oh, okay.
5: 24 hours. How many pull-ups did this 22-year-old do? Which, by the way, this headline doesn't say broke the world record. It just said in an attempt to break the record. So is this not the record?
7: I would guess he didn't break it then.
5: Maybe not. Pull-ups in 24 hours.
8: Some of these guys are just like the plank guys or like the sit-up guys. It's just an insane number.
7: It's so hard to do.
8: How many could you do an hour?
6: Me, zero.
8: You could do a pull-up.
6: No, zero chance. I've never been able to do one.
8: Really?
6: Nope.
8: If your life depended on it, they're like,
6: nope.
8: Sauce, you have to do a pull-up.
6: Nope.
7: I have video of me doing them about a week ago.
6: Yeah.
7: 2 weeks ago.
8: And also, I will say... did you post that on socials of you doing a pull-up?
7: Yeah, I didn't, but Discover Strength did. Yeah,
8: and I think Taylor saw it, and she said something to me. She's like, this is so impressive. Look at how strong Hawk is.
7: Thank you. That means a lot to me. Thank you. I've been working my butt off. Appreciate it. I'm 55 years old.
6: Hopefully you don't lose that
7: I'll be 86.
5: That was a smoke signal. She wants you to work out more is what she's saying.
8: I went on a run 2 days ago for the first time doing anything remotely athletic since.
5: How'd the knee hold up?
8: The knee held up great, but I made it a quarter of a mile. Walked the rest. So.
7: Similarly, Sauce had the runs the other day.
6: Yeah. Then I clogged my toilet. I'll say 1,500, Corey.
5: 1,500.
6: Yeah.
8: Yeah. I'll go with like, I'll go higher. I'll go like 4,300.
5: 4,300. Chris.
7: Hold on.
5: Trying to do the math. Zacho, you're pretty good at this kind of stuff, even though you do white bear math.
10: Yeah, daddy.
8: He's asleep.
6: Yeah, he might be, which is fine. He got three.
10: I'm wide awake.
6: I'm wide awake.
5: Thanks, Katy Perry.
6: Great yeah, well point. Yeah.
7: 7,000.
6: Wow.
5: Tycho, go last. You can do the Price is Right thing and just snipe somebody.
10: 7,001.
5: All right, technically you win. 12,412.
7: No. Goodness sakes.
6: Wow.
5: 12,412.
7: That's a lot.
8: That's just insane.
5: It doesn't seem possible.
8: But why would you want to either?
6: Right.
7: To set a record.
6: Correct.
7: Because it's good to do something hard.
8: That is true.
5: Like today, Sauce, you're celebrating, right?
6: Yes.
5: Today is International No Diet Day.
6: Yeah, that's me.
5: So skip the diet today and just, you know, live a little bit.
7: Or as Sauce calls it, Wednesday.
6: It is Wednesday today. It's Wednesday, my dudes.
8: It's Wednesday, my dudes.
6: Great.
5: International No Diet Day. Not National No Diet Day. This is International No Diet Day. So around the globe. Just eat whatever you want.
7: Don't diet.
8: 12,000.
5: You're still stuck in the pull-ups.
8: It's insane.
5: 12,412.
8: I think it's close. I think there was like the most, this guy set a record for three-pointers made in 24 hours. Mm-hmm. And I think it was like 10,700, which is also insane. But... which is probably maybe tougher than 12,000 pull-ups to make the shot.
7: Yeah, well, I would agree.
5: It might be harder in terms of probability, not necessarily physicality, right? Because the pull-ups is more physically challenging.
8: But think how tired you're going to be from doing this.
5: But maybe more like, that's a tough one.
6: Yeah.
5: Sauce.
6: Yes, Dan.
5: 12,412 pull-ups in 24 hours.
6: Yeah.
5: Today is International No Diet Day.
6: Yeah.
5: Could you celebrate by eating 12,412 calories?
6: Yeah.
5: Are you going to?
6: No.
5: Damn it.
6: It's the new me.
8: Good for you. Stay true to who you are.
6: Thank you.
11: Ladies and gentlemen, can I please have your attention?
12: What is it?
5: Kellogg's is bringing back toys inside of cereal boxes.
7: Nice.
8: Let's go.
5: This is the first time in about a decade they have put toys in cereal boxes. It sounds like for now it's a limited time thing, but who knows if it's a big deal. They might keep it going. The toys in special boxes are for a lot of cereals, including Fruit Loops, Frosted Flakes, Corn Pops, Apple Jacks, Frosted Mini Wheats, Rice Krispies, Corn Flakes, Cocoa Krispies, and they are Toy Story figures.
6: Oh, hell yeah.
5: Along with collectible spoons, trading cards, and movie ticket promotions.
6: Frosty, nice. Frosted Mini Wheats.
7: Frosty?
6: Super underrated.
5: Never had them.
6: Good. Oh, they're good, outstanding.
8: Because the good. The smaller,
6: yes,
8: yeah,
6: I they're agree with outstanding.
7: You. They got chocolate ones now too, man. I haven't tried that yet. That sounds real good though. Okay,
6: I love cereal, and I get ripped by my buddies for eating cereal. But I love cereal.
7: Why?
8: They say it's like a childish.
6: Yeah, and it's like terrible. Most of them are terrible.
8: Sugary.
6: For you, except
5: it's an International No Diet Day. Who cares? Eat whatever you want.
6: Cheerios. Those are outstanding.
7: Come on now.
8: Mm-hmm. Yeah, with Kemp's milk. Yeah,
5: who
8: Kemp's
5: even milk? Eats cereal anymore?
6: Not my.
5: That was the best.
6: Not my brightest.
7: I loved it so much.
5: That was the best. That made me laugh so hard.
6: I loved it so much that a week later it was a different voice doing the commercial. Idiot, meaning me.
5: Who even gets LASIK these days?
6: I've said a lot of dumb things. I'm sorry I said that.
7: Who uses people to move?
6: AAA Movers. AAAMovers.com. They were outstanding yesterday. Shout out to Terry and his crew. Outstanding.
7: Terry!
6: Yep. Terry was great.
5: Man, there's just something so ridiculously nostalgic about reading the back of a cereal box, doing a maze, doing a puzzle.
7: Sticking your hand in the box looking for that toy.
5: Finding that toy.
8: Yeah. I was going to ask you guys, is that something in your childhood?
5: That's my 80s and early 90s, 100%. Cereal boxes and toys, man.
6: The best, yeah.
5: And they're always garbage toys, but who cares? It's like, look what I got. It's mostly like Happy Meal toys.
6: Yeah.
5: And you mostly throw them away, but once in a while you're like, this is pretty cool.
7: Yeah.
8: It's like this ain't bad. Stick a bubble gum in a trading card pack too.
5: Sure.
6: Yeah.
8: Same thing.
6: Yeah.
5: Public service announcement. Mm. And Sauce, this is for you as well. The IRS is sending letters to hundreds of thousands of taxpayers asking for bank account information to process refunds. However, scammers are also doing this. So what the officials are saying is don't risk it. If you believe that you have to provide this information, go to irs.gov to handle it. Don't respond to letters that you get in the mail.
7: Don't
5: just go to the website.
7: Yeah.
5: And again, if the IRS is listening,
6: please stop. Just please stop. You can audit me. I don't care. I have nothing to
5: see,
6: hide.
5: See, that's what you said 2 weeks ago. You said bring it on. You said bring it on.
7: Yeah.
6: Yeah, but please stop.
5: Why?
6: I don't want to go through the process of being audited.
5: You said bring it on.
6: I did not.
5: You said challenge accepted.
6: But stop bringing that on.
5: That is exactly what you said. I have nothing to hide, but there's no way they have the balls to audit me.
6: I hope your balls fall off.
8: Oh, jeez.
7: That's aggressive.
6: Well. Wait. Somebody who just signed up mm-hmm. started a new mortgage on Monday, and they're like, that one of the main things they point out over and over again is watch out for scammers saying that, like, you need to send money for the deed on your house. You need, like, I've gotten like three texts that are like, hey, Paul, give me a call when you can, or click the link. I need to talk to you about your mortgage. Like the scam,
12: yeah, I'm
6: like
12: not gonna do it.
6: Scamming is so, yeah. What's the word I'm looking
8: prevalent.
6: For? Prevalent. It's everywhere. And all they're looking, it's just a phishing mechanism. If you get two or three, you probably win, but yeah. It's constant. Scamming is everywhere.
5: Maybe we should get into the scamming business.
6: Quiet. Oh, Pat obviously is.
5: You know?
6: Yeah, I don't want to do that. I'd feel bad.
8: Yeah.
5: Would you?
8: Too good of
6: yes.
8: a guy. Yeah, those guys got no souls.
6: I mean, I can be kind of ruthless, but I would feel bad if I, especially like somebody who fell for an email and sent all their information.
5: Yeah, but what if we just took advantage of the elderly who have already lived a really long and, you know,
7: what? How dare you call me the elderly?
6: No, you take advantage of him. My dad.
5: I said elderly. You pointed right at Chris.
6: He takes advantage.
5: Let's take advantage of him.
6: He can do a pull-up. I don't think a lot of people his age can.
8: Yeah, you're an impressive human.
6: I can't.
8: No. I think if you really set your mind to it, you could do one.
5: Thanks. No, he had over a month to train to do 10 laps in a swimming pool, and he lasted a lap and a half.
7: The biggest mistake he made was $1,000. Not training.
6: No, but I actually, here's...
5: You did go to the pool a couple of times.
6: Multiple times. Yeah, multiple times.
8: Now you have Foss Swim School, so you're good.
6: Yeah, well, my son goes to that, and that's outstanding. Yeah. He's a better swimmer than I am.
12: Who needs swimming lessons?
8: And how old is he?
6: No, my son goes to him. He's 16 months old.
12: I had no idea.
6: Well, thanks for caring about me, Pat.
5: Yeah, that was the easiest money I ever made.
6: Yeah?
8: That's a good bet.
5: If we bet you that in the next 12 months, you could not do one pull-up, do you believe if you worked your ass off, do you think by May 6th, 2027, you could do one?
6: So here's the deal. I'd probably have to lose about 50 pounds. I'd probably have
12: That's
6: to get
12: huge
6: some of the
12: bitch.
6: Arm strength that I've lost from not lifting weights and since I peed blood with Superstar. I don't think so.
7: That's
6: and I don't,
7: a weird sentence.
6: Well, I did because I was doing squats and then I told Hawk I was dying.
5: Right.
6: I don't think I could. Can you do one? And I'm not being mean. Can you?
5: I don't think so.
6: Yeah.
5: I think if you gave me a year, I know I could do it. But right now, no, I don't think
7: what
5: I could
7: do it. What if we gave you till the state fair and you had to do one in front of everybody in front of the state?
8: That
7: state
8: would be
7: fair.
8: A great bit.
6: I'll quit.
5: That's 2027. Would that
6: That's
5: motivate-
6: tomorrow. Oh, 2027.
5: Would that make you motivated enough to say, I'm going to spend the next year of my life trying to do it? 50K.
6: Yeah, probably.
5: 25K.
6: No, 50. Final offer.
5: It's whatever I offer first.
6: Yeah, I'm not good at negotiating, man.
8: It's for your own well-being.
5: But do you think you would put in the time and effort to try to get that? A lot of people would kill for 50K. All you got to do is one pull-up in 12 months.
8: Start a GoFundMe.
6: I mean...
8: Paul's pull-up.
5: It's for his diapers in the future.
6: Yeah. No.
5: Think about it. A surprise prequel episode of The Bear came out on Hulu yesterday.
6: How about that?
5: That was kind of cool. It just
7: really?
5: Dropped out of nowhere. Yeah. Just dropped out of nowhere. Huh. Prequel episode.
6: It's cousin. Is it Richie?
5: Yeah.
6: And the
5: it's
6: brother.
5: It's the brother. Exactly.
12: It's horrific.
5: Well, you haven't seen it yet, Pat.
6: How did Pat see it already?
8: Did they actually mention Anthony Edwards? I saw a screenshot of something with the subtitles on or captions or whatever and said Anthony Edwards' name. Now, it could have been edited, but...
7: Was it a different Anthony Edwards, like the guy from ER?
5: Yeah, maybe.
6: Yeah, probably.
5: Goose.
6: Yeah.
8: I didn't know there was another one.
12: Come on now. Come on now.
5: It was on this day, May 6th of what year? The final episode of Friends aired on NBC to 51.1 million viewers.
6: Jeez. 04.
7: Good for you.
5: Nailed it. 04.
13: Wow.
5: Well done. Here's what's crazy again about how time warps your own memory and reality. So Friends ends May of 04. When did The Office start?
6: 05.
5: March of 05. In my mind, it feels like it's about a 6-year gap. That it didn't essentially overlap almost.
6: Same.
5: It's like a

0: Yeah.
1: It's like, it's a different era of TV. Yep. It's like Friends and Seinfeld and all those shows were like 90s yeah. and
0: Facts
1: maybe
0: alive.
1: Bled into the 2000s. But The Office is like, yeah, 06, 07, 08. Nope, it was 1 year apart.
0: Yeah.
1: Not even. It was like 9 months
0: it's
1: apart.
0: It's so good. The Office is, and all of those people are making a ton of cash just being in like AT&T commercials.
1: They deserve
0: yeah.
1: it.
0: Yeah, they do.
2: So was Curb right after Seinfeld then?
1: Like, what?
0: 99, I think, is the first season of Curb.
1: Was it right?
0: That I think so.
1: Seinfeld ended in 98. Why do I feel like it was a couple years later than that? I don't think it was 1 year apart, was it? If you're right, I'm going to be floored. Again, this is the whole time warping. I would have guessed like 03 or 04 for Curb.
2: Really?
1: Somewhere in that range. I thought it was 5-6 years after Seinfeld. But maybe you're right.
0: Yeah, 2000. October 15th, 2000.
1: I would have guessed later.
2: Same thing we just talked about.
1: Man.
2: So good.
1: So good.
0: Yeah, how you far into skip it are you the now? First couple seasons.
2: End of season 7. I just watched the one last night where he's like, I'm Larry David and I enjoy wearing women's underwear or whatever. Because they find in Jeff's glove box, his wife finds a pair of women's underwear.
1: This guy Susie's the best.
2: Oh, yeah. And he's got the tag on his pants from the store because they lost his pants. And he's like, I'm taking these then.
3: So good.
2: And then the neck injury. I don't know if you remember that part. But,
1: so
2: good.
1: Famous reason why.
2: Yeah, there's two reasons.
1: Coffee's benefits go well beyond a simple caffeine boost, according to a new study. Mm-hmm. A new study found that coffee positively influences the gut microbiome, increasing beneficial bacteria that supports digestion and immune function like a prebiotic. So it's not just caffeine. It's just across the board. It's good for your blood, is it not, as well?
3: Oh, good.
1: Like circulation?
0: Yeah, sweet.
1: I love coffee. It's apparently good for your gut as well.
2: How about when you add all the milk and sugar?
3: Sure.
1: Yeah, I mean.
0: Do you drink it with all that?
2: I just put a splash of oat milk in it.
3: Just a splash.
2: It's my go-to.
1: Splash. Kim Kardashian will reportedly not take the bar exam this year after failing it last time.
2: Kim, don't give up.
3: Either way, around. It's hard.
4: You can do at least one.
1: Yeah. Just do one bar exam, Kim, if we give you 12 months. Just do one.
0: Lawyer Lambert passing on the first time.
1: Yeah, well, now you're just rubbing it in her face. Come on, man.
0: Yeah.
1: It's not all about your dad. Think how bad she feels if she's listening. She's listening right now, and she's like, Jeff got it on the first try?
0: Yep.
1: Man. $100,000. Do you spend the next year working your ass off to do one pull-up?
2: Oh.
0: Yeah.
1: $45,000.
0: No, $100,000. Final offer.
2: It was 50.
1: What happened to 50?
3: Final offer.
0: What?
2: You raised your price?
0: Huh? What happened?
1: Hey, if it's... Last hypothetical. Let's say... Some sponsor says, I'll give you $50,000.
0: Yeah, I've gotten two texts that might help me out with this.
1: I'll give you $50,000 if you can do it in the next 12 months. But if you don't, you have to pay $10,000. So it's a 5-to-1 bet. But if you don't get it done in the next 12 months, whether it's because you give up after 3 months or you work your ass off all the way for 12 months and then attempt it and then come up short on the last day.
0: But can I ask you a question?
1: If you fail, $10,000 goes the other way.
0: Like, don't you think, like, if you worked really hard at doing one pull-up, I guess it's like a lot of like weight training. You got to, especially with me losing some weight.
2: Do some cardio.
0: But if you just put on like a ton of upper body mass in like 6 months, I think that would be the key, right? If all I did for like 6 months was like bench press.
2: Yeah. But also you would have a...
0: But it's just one, right?
1: I'd just
0: be heavier probably.
2: Yeah,
1: so what about this? What about the kicker is it has to be done on May 6th of 2027. And what I mean by that is let's say you work your ass off for 4 months and in, October or something, you did a pull-up.
0: Yeah.
1: You have to maintain that health, so on May 6th of 27, you can do one pull-up.
0: And when have I ever worked my ass off for 4 months?
3: Great question.
1: Never.
0: Well, I did when I first got here. I worked real hard.
3: Say it again.
1: Nope.
2: Aww. I think you would get to the point where you're motivated and you'd hopefully want to be able to do more than one. Oh, you're looking at me crazy.
1: See, but you know, like when a mother lifts a car because her kid gets trapped under a car.
3: Yeah.
1: I think if they told you, hey, like if you don't get a pull up done by Friday, Louie's out the door. You'd be like, you do one today.
0: Of course.
3: Did you see? By the way,
1: isn't that crazy?
3: You guys know the story? I don't.
1: No.
3: I don't think you've ever told them the story in the air.
4: When he was a baby, Sauce's dad tried to lift a car and put it on top of it.
0: Yeah, my dad's Dr. Banner. Steve Banner? Who's the Hulk?
1: Bruce Banner.
4: This is Bruce's cousin.
2: Yeah. That's so good.
0: Papa, I'm glad I'm back. I missed you guys. I'm serious. No, I'm serious.
1: Yeah, no, for sure.
4: No, I'm serious.
2: I think that every time I wake up on Wednesday.
0: I love this
2: show. How lucky I am to come in here and hang out with you guys.
1: Exactly.
0: Same.
1: What a blessing.
4: Yeah. The blessing. It's a blessing.
1: Call your hands up.
0: Aunt Bethany from Christmas Vacation, Woodhawk.
1: I think he did.
0: Well, it's Betty Boop. He would.
1: I think he did.
4: I might have.
0: Yeah, you've seen a few Betty Boop films.
2: Who knows?
1: Parker, let's see how close you can get. Hawk? Wolves, Spurs tonight, final score go.
2: 112-107 Wolves.
1: 112-107. Wouldn't that be nuts if that's exactly what it is?
2: I was so close on game one. I was like three points off. Yeah.
4: 109-105 San Antonio.
1: Sauce? Oh, you say San Antonio.
0: I think they're going to get San Antonio's best punch, but I think they can survive. I think they win 110-108.
2: Let's go.
4: All right. I like it. I wish you guys were right.
2: I hope you are.
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11: The different color noises, white noise, brown noise, pink noise. Brown noise is deeper, has lower frequencies, it's got more bass, minimalizes that higher frequency. Mm-hmm. And I didn't really know this, but apparently you can liken some of these to sounds in nature. And apparently brown noise is more akin to like a river rapid or a heavy rainfall or thunder.
12: Because there's also white noise and pink noise, you think brown noise is just named after the color brown. Wrong. There was a scientist named Robert Brown from Scotland.
11: White noise is used, aside from just sleeping, a lot of times with like noise-canceling headphones and stuff, mm-hmm. masking other sounds.
12: Pink noise is a little different. It's kind of like the compromise between white noise and brown noise.
11: As far as which one is best for sleep, there have been some very middling studies over the years. But at Oxford in 2017, they said that they fell asleep 40% faster listening to white noise, but their overall sleep was about the same.
12: Okay.
11: There was a study in 2017 from Northwestern of 13 older adults, and they said pink noise provided deeper sleep overall and improved ability to recall words.
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10: What's happening, fellow sports fans? It's Andy West. Let's take a look back on this day in sports history, May 6th. We'll start off in 1954. Roger Bannister of Great Britain at age 25 becomes the first person to run a mile in under 4 minutes at 3:59.04. The 4 minute mile is now the standard of all male professional middle distance runners, but at the time, it was thought to be impossible to accomplish. Jumping ahead, today in 2006, Phoenix becomes the eighth team in NBA history to win a series after trailing 3-1 with a 121-90 victory over the Lakers in Game 7 of its Western Conference opening round series. And today in 2012, Dustin Brown scores two goals, and the eighth-seeded LA Kings finish an improbable four-game sweep of the St. Louis Blues with a 3-1 victory, advancing to the conference finals. The Kings become the first number 8 seed in NHL history to eliminate the conference's top two seeds in the same postseason.
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11: Caffeine can be really good for you and help a lot of things, and caffeine can be kind of bad for you.
12: It's a drug, and in its pure form, Chuck,
11: yeah,
12: it is a bitter-tasting crystalline powder.
11: Naturally, it's in the coffee bean and in chocolate and tea, but it's also added artificially in things like soda. Your body is enjoying the caffeine. It's blocking that adenosine. You're going to feel alert and awake. It's got that adrenaline going, and it's rewarding you with the dopamine. I mentioned the vicious cycle, the inevitable crash.
12: Right.
11: Like any stimulant drug, and you want more of it. Eventually, it's going to affect your sleep patterns. All right, how about some health benefits?
12: Right.
11: They found everything from not develop Parkinson's disease to dropping your risk of various cancers.
12: Well, coffee actually is shown to reduce your risk of diabetes.
11: 4 cups a day, 50% less chance of mouth and throat cancer.
12: You should eat more grapefruit because grapefruit contains something called narigin, and it actually slows the removal of caffeine from your brain.
11: Okay.
12: So you enjoy its effects longer.
11: Nice.
12: Yeah.
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5: You want to change the conversation? Win some games.

0: have to be better on the penalty kill. We have to start scoring on the power play. It is what it is. That adjustment needs to be made.
1: 5-on-5, we did a lot of good things tonight. Special teams need to be better.
2: Time will tell.
3: And it starts in a drop hand through the slot. Nates is a backhander. And he scores. Martin Nates snuck it inside the left arm of Gustafson. The first shot, the first goal, and 2:51 in. Nates has the opening goal for Colorado. And it's his first of the playoffs. Now you're off. Beats the right point. Faber, a hurry shot. Tipped down in front. Wedgwood looking for it, and he's got it with Boldy trying to pry it home. Adds control off the draw with McCard, center point, feeding Natchez. Natchez down low. A tap pass for score. Landeskog wide open. It's 2-1.
4: Go out there. Stop the puck.

0: As Ross Colton carries in, feeds Nick Waugh for a shot, and he scores.
1: That is a tough one. Early on here in the second period, that comes at 1 minute and 24 seconds
0: here. Following it up, McCarris swept one in front. Open with a backhander was Tarasenko, but Wedgwood deep in his goal mouth made the save. Watch now by Nico Sturm. A goal line pass to the captain, Landeskog. Shoveled back to Kadri. Cross ice. McKinnon a drive. They score. Tipped off a body in front. Game two not going the Wild's way with 6:42 left. McKinnon with a blast. It's dark as the
2: sky. Go out there, stop the puck.

0: circle. Goal line pass Hartman. It's Kaprizov at the back post. Found him, and Wedgwood made the save. Huge stop there, Wedgwood, and more. Rust up after the whistle. Seconds left down. Nichushkin, right wing corner. Flicks it ahead. This will go all the way down and in. Going to be a 5-2 final in game two. And Val Nichushkin ices this one. With 4.4 seconds left, the Avs are going to take a 2-0 series.
1: Well, we'll travel back tonight, and then we got a couple days there. So, you know, it'll be a combination of practice and meetings and recovery time. Usually we have a good schedule for that and regroup a bit and be ready to go.
2: Yeah, rest is great, for sure. So just take advantage of it. That's the biggest thing.
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4: Well, that was depressing. Damn. 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
4: Got into his bag of evil tricks and dropped, the sky is falling on us. I mean, was the soundtrack to the movie Seven not available? 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
6: Well, sadly, I needed a longer song with all the goals and negative highlights that I had to play for said montage, so I couldn't go with a shorter tune.
4: Holy cow. Well, there's that. The sky is falling. The sky is falling like Colorado Avalanche power play goals into our net. P-Fox is here, thanks to Continental Diamond in St. Louis Park, at Parker Fox 24 via the X Machine. Good morning.
7: Good morning.
4: Did Taylor's Frost eventually win? When we were texting last night, I checked out right before the third overtime, and good having you here.
7: Yeah, well, great to be here, first of all, and I'm glad I at least got some sleep last night. No, it went late. I think the Wild game, started at 7, the Frost started at 6, and the Frost were still playing hockey after the Wild had wrapped up. So, no, they ended up losing PA.
4: Hell.
7: Third overtime.
4: Was it Taylor's fault?
7: I would hate to blame it on anybody.
4: Hell.
7: Definitely not blame it on the goalie, man.
4: I was just kidding. Feta Fairness and Taylor Hysiak.
6: Trying to tear people down to make yourself feel better.
4: I don't know. I mean, sky has fallen got me depressed, and last night's game was just diseased, man.
7: Well, the goalie was great. 51 saves for Maddie Rooney. She was spectacular
4: against
7: three of the best women hockey players in the world that Montreal has. But
4: Frost fans who traveled to Montreal were not booing, they were rooing for Rooney.
8: I always love
7: over 100 minutes of hockey, which is tiring. I think Taylor logged 35-ish minutes time on ice. Their top defender, Lise Stecklin, I think she was in the high 40s. So just incredible time on ice stuff. And then Marie-Philippe Poulin, Captain Clutch, Canada's...
4: Oh, the lady who was hurt in Milan all the time?
7: Yeah, and supposedly she's playing on a pretty bad injury. She doesn't look like, you know, quite her normal self, but she just buries a 1-T past Maddie Rooney in the third overtime, and Montreal takes it 1-0, and that evens up the series 1-1, headed back to Minnesota.
4: 9 to Noon is playing with a pretty significant injury today. It's called Broken Hearts.
8: I always love that one.
4: Our hockey team's down 2-0 to the vaunted Colorado Avalanche. All right, P-Fox, chill. I know you didn't watch the Wild game, so I'll let 9 to Noon unfurl some stuff. And we'll holler some howl. We'll holler about the howl in a minute. Cool. 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And with Mother's Day looming, Mother's Day on the horizon, there are myriad things to buy. 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About last night, 5-2 Colorado, game three is Saturday night in St. Paul. Rube Nation needs to blow the roof off that sucker to inspire our wounded Wild. Talkback's next segment. First question for the Talkback contraption. How do we beat them? How do we beat them? Just going to lay that out there. How do we beat them? With this current construct of Minnesota Wild hockey, how do we beat them? First game, they're going willy-nilly with the skill and the drop passes and the dipsy doodles and the spins and the speed and everything. Last night, they were speedy. It slowed down some. And then they decided to show NHL Nation they like to hit.
9: Oh my gosh.
4: Let me get this straight. You're fast and ferocious.
9: Oh my gosh.
4: Talkback's next segment. How do we beat them? Risky flip last night to Gus. He gave up goals on the first two shots he faced. Yeah. And the third goal from Wah just has to be stopped. The one low right just has to be stopped. Wally probably is negative butt. He's probably negative butt that he didn't get the net after allowing eight game one. Buss is on a five-year extension with a two-year full no-trade clause. Foligno calls Volstead the future. Gus ain't going anywhere unless he agrees to go somewhere. But now's not the time to trip out over that, okay? We have plenty of hockey off-season to deal with that. Nathan MacKinnon last night played one of the best overall hockey games I can remember. He checks like a Mack truck. Who knew? Nathan MacKinnon. He became so bored with Husey stopping and starting and dipsy doodle and spinning. So he just timed one up and buried him. Yeah. Stop hitting Husey like that. He wasn't even trying to play the puck. He's like, I'm tired of this stop and go. I'm just going to smack you. If you can't slow him, slaughter him. I guess was the mantra last night.
6: Can you remember maybe in a Wild sweater?
4: And good morning.
6: That Hughes has taken a hit like that?
4: No.
6: That's the very first time.
4: The ragdoll
6: that I've watched maybe the best skater in the NHL receive any significant contact. Yeah. And he just got deleted. It was an unbelievable smack.
4: But now's not the time to trip out over all that kind of stuff. We're down 2-0. And I think we're like 4-for-30 on the power play this postseason. And the Colorado Avalanche have four power play goals the first two games of the series. Talkback's next segment after PFOX, free iHeartRadio app. You know what's up. Anthony LaPanta in studio at 10 to help us sell hope and unpack this wave of Avalanche decimation. We have questions, too, like how much is not having Erickson Ek impacting Boldy? Talkback machine for Elite Hockey Minds. Boldy gets the goal in Milan, but cannot get a goal in Denver. He's a superstar, but something just has to be off. 2-0 Lanch, Game 3, Saturday night in St. Paul. Here's some minutia. Then PFOX rejoins the equation, thanks to the best Continental Diamond in St. Louis Park. The Colorado Avalanche are now 45-0-0 this regular and postseason when leading after two periods.
9: Oh my gosh.
4: 45-0-0 regular and post leading after two. So let me get this straight. They whip around the ice like the 27 Yankees and play sound defense with three D pairs and players that never, ever, ever let you win when trailing into the third. Teams that open 2-0 over the course of Stanley Cup playoff history. Teams that are up 2-0 over the course of Stanley Cup playoff history win series 88% of the time. Now, hey, there's an elixir. There's a verbal elixir here.
6: Okay.
4: The Wild actually came back from 2-0 down to beat Colorado in Denver in Game 7 in 2014. Think we can't, think we didn't, think we will. Seems the circumstances are a bit more dire now.
7: Yeah.
4: Rosters are a little different. Our roster's good. We miss Brodzy. We miss Ecky. But seems definitely like the circumstances from 2014 to now are a bit different. But that may be a prisoner of the moment take. Carolina, by the way, Carolina Hurricanes. They are the last team to come back from down 2-0, and that was in 2019 against Ovi and his Caps. They lost the first two, 4-3 and 4-2. We've allowed 14 through two.
9: Oh my God.
4: The Canes blasted Ovi and the Caps 5-0 game three to jump right back in it. Oh. Talkback question, are we capable of doing that Saturday night under the current circumstances? From at Russo Hockey. Via tweet, the tweet machine, the Colorado Avalanche are 18-4 when up 2-0 and 15-3 when opening a series at home. That's super special. Wedgwood never allows a goal. Fat, juicy rebounds. Just fat and juicy. And his nickname is Wedgie. They just love chanting, Wedgie. Wedgie. Wedgie. Rochi probably backs off his mic and chants, Wedgie!
10: Wedgie, your Colorado Avalanche in goal, Wedgie.
4: All right, so game three Saturday. It's like an 8 o'clock game, and may God be with them. On to the Hal. Chance to grab two and do the Texas two-step tonight. P. Fox, what do you think about all that?
7: Yeah, I think there's a great chance. Now, I think you're going to get a better punch throwing from San Antonio. I've talked about it a million times, how important that, you know, first quarter of an opening series is, and mm-hmm. I think San Antonio was not their best. So I think they've watched the film. I know that Mitch Johnson and staff have told the guys what needs to be done, especially on the offensive side of the ball. I mean, they got to make shots at the end of the day. They go 28% from three in that game, 10 for 36 from the 3-point, and Wemby goes, 0 of 8. So not good, right? Obviously not good if you're Victor Wembanyama.
4: Keen observation.
7: He's got to be better, though. Like, Wemby has to be. Eight. But here's the deal with Wemby, right, is he mm-hmm. needs to get to his spots better. And I think that's something that's it's obvious, but I'm sure when the Spurs have watched the film, they just didn't get him in the operating areas where he's most efficient. Mm-hmm. I think if you're Victor Wembanyama, you're a smart enough player to know that that wasn't your best 5 of 17. Now, Rudy Gobert is a great defender, and the Timberwolves threw a lot of things at him on the defensive side of the ball.
4: You're getting in the weeds, aren't you?
7: I am getting in the weeds a little bit because I think this series, PA, and I think we're so capable of winning this thing in 5 or 6. Like, if the Minnesota Timberwolves play the way that they're capable of, they bring that force, that energy, that attitude, that kind of swag about them, and I think Anthony Edwards playing helps that a lot because the guys want to play with him. They want to be out there with a guy like Ant. Ah, man, I just think we have their number. There's been three teams this season in the NBA that have an over 500 record against the San Antonio Spurs, and the Minnesota Timberwolves are one of them.
4: Howell.
6: Let me ask you this. Is there something that it's counterintuitive, but is there an aspect that works in the Wolves' favor when you go at Wemby the way they did in game one? What I mean by that is, yeah, the 12 blocks on the stat sheet are gaudy. He's impacting things at the rim.
4: Yeah, it was really 8 because of the goaltending.
6: But he's not getting rebounds. He's not, you're really creating kind of a stationary object there that yes. allows with ball movement and other things, and potentially even maybe a foul or two if the refs are so inclined, you're actually kind of, Not erasing, but you're limiting what Wemby's overall defensive presence can be on that side of the court. In some ways, going at him and being smart with it, let's not just make it a 12-block party every night. But I think that actually works in the Wolves' favor with that mindset.
7: 100%. And I think for two reasons, right? It's like you mentioned, the mindset thing. That's the most important thing, where we're not afraid of you. And Terrence Shannon Jr. said in his postgame, I'm going to continue to go at him. And yes, he's going to block shots. He's 7'4", 7'5", with the 8-foot wingspan. So you're going to have shot blocks. But what does that create at the second part, Nerdo? 8 offensive rebounds between Julius Randle and Rudy Gobert. Yeah. So when a shot blocker is going over to block shots, he's leaving his man. He's the second to jump. He's leaving his man. If you're Naz Reid, who I think also had a couple offensive rebound, but had a score off of that offensive rebound. If you're Naz, if you're Julius, and if you're Rudy, if you can tell these guards where, hey, if you can't make the shot and Wemby's coming to block it, as long as you can get it over his hands and get it on the rim, it gives me a chance to go grab the offensive rebound. Because when you look at the construct,

0: Yamaha. After this, I'm just fascinated with this because I don't know what they're going to do, but they're going to do something where he's like, he said, vous travaillez, nous regardons la télévision, pourquoi? And when they translated it, it was, I use too much energy. I use too much offensive energy the wrong way this game.
1: Yeah.
0: Okay, 0 for 8 from 3. So low-hanging fruit is, all right, they let you shoot threes. You missed them all. You're going to change something in game two. So, like, what are they going to change? I mean, is Wemby get down to the block, clap your hand, and throw it down to the Admiral?
1: No, it's about his spots, right? He's a guy that operates really well in the mid-range. The Spurs love to run him off pin-down situations. The reason why they like to do that is because typically an X5 is guarding Wembanyama.
0: And what's an X5?
1: What that means is somebody that typically guards the fives, right? So we say defensively X5 or X1 is the point guard.
2: It's like when a driving machine.
0: It's like when Heinze says the F3 and Bursich says you live by the dog, you die by the dog.
1: Yeah, I'm something like that.
0: Clapping.
1: But nonetheless, Wemby is guarded by guys who usually don't play in space like that. They don't play in position. So what he's able to do is able to take up that space, and he uses his 7'4" frame, and he uses his big wingspan. So I think if you're the San Antonio Spurs, you need to get Wemby operating more in the mid-range and then on top of the key with some of those dribble handoffs and ball screen actions. And then he has the ability to pick and pop or pick and roll to the rim. So when you're that tall, you can just throw one up to the rim and he can put it down, or he can pick and pop out to three and make shots. And I think that's one thing that the Timberwolves did really well. We call it an X out. So when Wemby picks and pops, the next defender who's guarding that wing defender off of the ball screen, he's got to play in the gap, right? So if you're in the gap, you're seeing two, you're able to flinch at Wemby, at least throw a hand that way. That allows Rudy Gobert to recover, and you still have the time to get back to your wing, offensive player that you're guarding.
0: Continental Diamond pays P. Fox, and I get James Naismith for the Wednesday Open. Do you have any radio tonight?
1: Yeah, we're going at 7 tonight. We're rocking and rolling with the pregame to the pregame before Alan and Jim take it away at 8:30 tonight on the Fan.
0: San Antonio's offense can get a little ragtag at times.
1: Yeah.
0: What do you think of their plays and actions and offensive approach? I mean, they're kids at a time.
1: Yeah, they really rely heavily on their guard play. They go to their bench with Dylan Harper and obviously Keldon Johnson, who we mentioned Sixth Man of the Year. We won't go back to that, but
0: that's fantastic.
1: But besides Harrison Barnes, they don't really want to play anybody else. Yes, Luke Kornet comes in and gives Wembanyama his little stint when he comes out of the game. But I will also say 40 minutes for Wembanyama is probably too much. Mm. I think if you look at this game tonight, I think he's probably going to be more in the 35 range. Mm-hmm. I saw a stat, and I don't know the exact number, so I'm not going to rattle it off, but he didn't play many games over 36 minutes this season. So I think that's a number that's too high for him. But if you're the San Antonio Spurs, you need to look at De'Aaron Fox. Only 10 points. He had 0 at the half, 5 of 14 from the floor, 0 of 4 from 3. He needs to be better. He's the one guy on this roster that you should trust and rely on because he's been around for the longest time. So if you're De'Aaron Fox, you got to be better. You got to get this team in operating areas. And then give the Wolves credit. Their second effort defense was really good last night. I mean, two nights ago, they got too many guys on the ball a couple times, but their X out and their scramble defense was awesome. And I think that's kind of what led to that 10 of 36 from the 3-point shot from San Antonio.
0: The San Antonio Spurs were favored by 8.5 to 9 points yesterday. Sucker's gone up to 10.5, 11
1: is
0: today.
1: Is it really, huh?
0: I wonder what's up with Anthony.
1: Yeah, it'll be interesting to see. We saw a different version of Anthony Edwards, but we saw a really good version of Anthony Edwards. Now, I think it really helps when you see those first couple buckets go in the net, and you have that confidence, you have that kind of swag about you. And so many reports were saying Ant was sitting on the bench telling Fitch, "Put me in the game, man. Put me in the game." And the medical staff's like, "Pump the brakes a little bit here." But at the end of the day, you got to trust a guy like that, right? And he's got to be on the floor for this Wolves team to be at their best. And, in that game, it was distributing a little bit. And I think coming off the bench is something that I look at in this series, or at least in this game tonight, and think it can be a boost for this team. I'd bring him off the bench again tonight.
0: Okay, yeah, it can. The whole thing can.
1: Yes.
0: But in the association, when you steal one on the road, generally how the old game two goes, and the question here is, any chance tonight one of those... Is it one of those, quote, "We good, we stole one on the road, so let's let them roll down the river walk with the money," end quote? It just works that way in the NBA a lot.
1: You're right. And the one thing that does make me nervous is how tired guys like Julius Randle and Naz Reid were after that game. They were exhausted. And I think, give San Antonio credit. They really made them work. When you really kind of die.

0: dive down into the film. Yes, San Antonio didn't make shots, but if you look at the scrambling and the just the defensive effort and the amount that this Timberwolves team had to exert on the defensive end of the ball, it was a high level effort. So I think tonight you're going to see kind of the story really early in this one. If the Wolves can keep it close in that first quarter, I think they're going to attack and try to see if they can steal two on the road.
1: If and or when Ayo Dosunmu returns.
0: Yeah.
1: He's questionable tonight.
0: Mm-hmm.
1: Terrence Shannon Jr. has earned, 20 to 30 minutes a game?
0: Certainly.
1: With Ayo back.
0: Especially in this series.
1: Bones takes the L.
0: Yeah.
1: 10 of 10 times before TJ does, right?
0: Yeah, you're 100% right. And I think if you get Ayo Dosunmu back, those Bones minutes even go down a little bit more. Terrence just gives you a different level of north and south speed that Bones doesn't give you. Bones gives you that shifty ball screen type of stuff. Mm-hmm. Terrence can create for himself. And I think against a player like Wembanyama, he's pitching a tent down there in the tent, in the paint. Pitching a tent.
1: What's that mean?
0: Basically, he's camping. He's camping down there, right? You know what I mean?
2: Like, oh,
0: he's relaxing down in the paint, knowing that the guys are going to come in there and block shots versus going out and exploring the wilderness on the 3-point line. He's pitching a tent down there. And I think Terrence Shannon can kind of expose that north and south stuff when it comes to a guy like Bones Highland who doesn't do that as much. And Ayo Dosunmu is the same way. He's great in transition. He's able to get downhill. And I think their size is something that plays into that as well. He's able to get the ball on the rim quicker. And hopefully those four, goaltends that were mm-hmm. called blocks.
1: Mm-hmm.
0: Hopefully that's flipped tonight and we can mm-hmm. actually get the goaltending call.
1: All right. So through the first 25 minutes of 9 to noon, make it the first 22 minutes because there was a 3-minute Matt producer musical montage. Nordo referenced ball gags. Parker Fox has called Wemby an alien. Just mentioned exposure and pitching a tent.
3: This show is naughty and might make you a potty mouth.
1: All right, have a good day at the bank today. Tell banker Tim Siegley, yours truly says hello.
0: You bet.
1: I'll meet him at the racetrack today at 1 o'clock to get licensed for our horse we co-own, Moral That's Dilemma. Cool. And look forward to you. Moral Dilemma, the whole first 22 minutes of 9 to noon today was that.
3: This show is naughty.
1: And we'll talk about you, and it'll all be positive.
0: Yeah, love you, man.
1: Love you, too. Tell Taylor she'll get the next one, and hello.
0: You bet.
1: That's Pete Fox at Parker Fox 24, courtesy of Continental Diamond in St. Louis Park, the best jewelry store in the Upper Midwest. Here's the deal. 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What's on deck 9 to noon today includes your talkbacks next segment. Your talkbacks and reaction to all of the action or lack thereof from last evening. While down 2-0, get into the talkback machine and share. Just get whatever you need off your metaphorical chest. After that, a Texas two-step segment, then the heir apparent, Anthony LaPanta, in studio at 10 o'clock, 10:45, the Spurs Vox, the Spurs Radio Vox, Dan Weiss, joins 9 to noon to preview tonight. Nordo produces, and I'm Paul Allen. Good morning. Here's the cash thing.
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2: 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Hey, check this out. 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And talkbacks. The host requested talkbacks in relation to what we watched last night in Denver. 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
29: I think the way we beat the Avalanche, as tough as it may sound at this point, is we continue just to play our game. don't get too down on ourselves. You know, this is a 7-game series for a reason. You know, we can go home and win 2 against these guys. We've obviously shown we can play with them.
0: There we go.
29: And, you know, Denver's a tough place to play. And it's the best team in the league statistically. So I think we just continue to chip away at the beast and force a game 7, and anything can happen.
0: Brilliant. Wonderful talk back for the iHeartRadio app. That's fantastic. Turn big rocks into little rocks. So just have a metaphorical pickaxe and just keep swinging away at that big rock and watch it distribute into little rocks.
2: One game at a time.
0: Yeah, one game at a time is what it is.
1: PA? Well, it probably goes without saying, but I'm going to say it anyway. I don't like you.
0: Next.
2: It's what it is. Oh, my goodness.
3: Hey, guys. Max from Megan here.
2: Oh, hi.
3: I understand Quinn is ridiculously talented on the offensive end, but we need to play some defense.
0: No doubt.
3: Holy cow. You can't expect to win any games when we've given up 14 goals in 2. That is repulsive. They are making us look like 7th graders out there. They're running right past our D-line like it's nothing.
0: That's a little much.
3: We got to play defense in order to win. Also, Wally plays game 3. Gus looked horrible. Bye.
0: Bye. The Rube Nation, Saturday, 8 o'clock. Defense. Defense.
2: Defense.
0: Gub, gub, gub, gub, gub, gub, gub, gub.
1: Defense. PA? Well, it probably goes without saying, but I'm going to say it anyway. I don't like you.
0: No, there's better defense that needs to be played.
2: Well,
0: go ahead.
2: Well, it's just, everybody's focused on Brodin, but like Bogosian has looked like he's playing with half a leg out there, and then he's unable to go last night.
0: Mm-hmm.
2: So you're rolling with Petrie and Damon Hunt, and you try to get what you can out of that. But, mm-hmm. I mean, your top enders are playing 28, 29 minutes apiece. Can you ask for more out of them? I mean, I just so shorthanded right now. And he's right. I mean, the way you were framing it up last segment, you were talking about the speed, talking about the physicality.
0: Mm-hmm.
2: In some ways, watching last night's game, hey, they're doing everything that we want to do. They're just doing it healthy and at a higher level than we are physically capable of doing at this moment. And as shorthanded as we are, again, it's a huge problem.
0: These Avs are playing so fast and living life so well, they're actually permitted to have players cold cock referees and not get penalty minutes called against them.
2: Ooh.
0: No, that really happened last night. That really happened. Parker, whatever the ham and eggers name is, took a swing at Boldy, hits a ref.
2: Yeah, Parker Kelly.
0: Straight in the face. And we got no clipping penalty flags on the ice.
2: Well, what's crazy about it, too,
0: how? Is why? Nice game.
2: The ref gets hit first, and so you can tell the ref's still just kind of adjusting, like, did I really just get smacked here?
0: Right.
2: And then Parker reaches around said ref he just hit and then jabs Boldy.
0: I know.
2: No whistles.
0: Yeah, that's, I mean, no whistles, no clipping penalty flags on the ice, no illegal touchings or misconducts. I don't understand. How can you punch a ref and then not have to pay for it? Well, just listen to that in the most simplistic nature possible. Somebody for the Colorado Avalanche threw a punch at a member of the Wild last night and hit a referee in the face hard.
2: Yeah.
0: Didn't glance. It wasn't a graze. He hit him in the face hard, and there aren't penalties for that. I just don't understand how. The last talk back in the defense, no doubt. With respect, all with respect. I love Midzy and the shirtless interviews with Senor Spotty.
2: Maybe that's what's missing.
0: Midzy had a rough one last night.
2: Yeah,
0: on the ice for the first 2, terrible turnover along the boards that Nicholas Wah-Ra eventually scored with. And Middleton has been on the ice for 9 of 14 Avalanche goals. Spurgeon has been on the ice for 8 of 14 Avalanche goals. And make that 9 of 12 and 8 of 12, according to Russo Radio, correcting some tweeter. I'm looking at it right now. But that just lands the plane on the defensive talkback.
1: PA? Well, it probably goes without saying, but I'm going to say it anyway. I don't like you.
4: Good morning, PA Nordo.
0: Elite it's Nord nine. Squish.
4: Wild lose the first two of the abs. Tough. Throwing in Gustafson was a huge shock. Didn't believe they were doing it. They did it. They'll go back to volley. Wild win the next two. Abs. Wild. Wild steal game seven. Wild moving on to the Western Conference final. Let's go, Wild.
0: Let's go.
4: Let's go.
0: My man.
5: Ooh!
0: That's some elite positivity right there. And this is the Love Covenant. I mean, this time slot, whether it's 10 to 1 just for fun, AM 1130 KFAN in Bloomington, or 9 to noon here adjacent to Minneapolis, and again, 9 to noon. I mean, we're in the hope-selling business, and business generally has been good for like nearly 30 years. I'm just wondering, how do we beat them? I mean, I'm hearing some great motivational speeches. This is the state of hockey, all right? So, Paul Allen, go back to California, stick to horse racing. Remember, that might be you. Don't blow a whistle in my ear, please, at this stage of my career. But state of hockey, formulate some elite opinions. How do we beat them? Because the speed and the cocksure nature they displayed game one was a circus. It was like the greatest show on earth. So then in the second game, they decide to slow it down a little bit and tap the brakes because they had to, especially 5-on-5. And then they go to beating us up.
6: Yeah.
0: McKinnon with the checks. McKinnon getting sick of Husey and the dipsy doodle, so I'm just going to bury you. And along the way, we know that we can, the ferocity can be to a level where we can punch referees and not be reprimanded for it. I mean, so honestly, I mean, how do we beat them? I just want to know how we beat them. You're the state of hockey. I'm not. You have the answers. I don't. Anthony's here in 20 minutes. He's the heir apparent. How do we beat them? It's hockey. That's hockey. Puck luck, stanchions, players on one leg.
7: Hey, what's up, PA? This is Eric working out in Rosemont today. Yeah, unfortunately with Brodin and Erickson Ek out, we are completely overmatched by the Avalanche. There's nothing really we can do at this point.
0: You're not selling
7: home. We just got to try to fight. And I just don't think it's our year this year, unfortunately. I know nobody wants to hear that, but
0: come on, man.
7: We're a couple pieces too short. Maybe next year, baby.
0: So you don't like the teams leading 2-0 in the Stanley Cup playoffs win 88% of the series? You don't like that nugget? Well, sacré bleu. Nous le gardons la télévision pourquoi? Je m'appelle Paul. The Wild did it in 2014 and beat the Avs down 2-0. They won Game 7 at Denver. Carolina bounced Ovi and the Caps in 2019, being down 2-0. And in Game 3, after they lost a couple in the nation's capital, Davey, in Game 3, I think they beat the Caps 5-0. You feel that coming Saturday night, St. Paul? Rube Nation? 5-0. I mean, you might need 5-0 to arrest McKinnon for lethal speed.
1: PA?
0: Causing fatalities to hearts.
1: PA? Well, it probably goes without saying, but I'm going to say it anyway. I don't like you.
8: Hey, Paul. Hey, Nord Squish.
0: Nord Squish?
6: Does he call me Nord Squish?
0: Right, I just called you Squishy.
6: I'm not offended by it. I am Squishy.
8: Hey, Paul. Hey, Nord Squish.
0: Nord Squish.
8: I'm curious, though, about Ek and what has been said from Coach.
0: I didn't know you can make calls from airplanes.
8: I mean, Brodzy is obviously important, but Ek is he's one of the kingpins. We need him back. So.
0: That's a nice choice, Nord Squish.
8: Hey, Paul. Hey, Nord Squish.
0: Jeez.
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0: It's super cold because hearts are hardened over this 2-0 thing. 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
2: Looking for something to watch? 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Next week on Netflix, seasons 1 and 2 of the former Hulu comedy Everyone is Doing Great, season 4 of Mark Rober's Crunch Labs, as well as season 2 of Pop Culture Jeopardy with host Colin Jost. Next Tuesday, the season 2 launch of the Netflix adult animation series Devil May Cry, the premiere of the documentary Marty, Life is Short, on the life and career of comedian Martin Short, and the documentary Untold UK, Jamie Vardy. Next Wednesday, the start of the new season of the Netflix reality competition show Perfect Match. Next Thursday, the launch of the Netflix drama Nemesis. Next Friday on Netflix, the debut of the British documentary The Crash. Next Saturday at 8 p.m. Eastern on Netflix, the fight special Ronda Rousey versus Gina Carano. Next Tuesday on Disney Plus and Hulu, the second season premiere of Tucci in Italy. And at 9 p.m. Eastern, the one-off special The Punisher, One Last Kill. Next Friday on Hulu, the stand-up special Lisa and Walter, It Was an Accident, as well as the second season launch of Rivals, starring David Tennant and Alex Hassel. Next Wednesday on Amazon Prime Video, the season 3 premiere and finale of Good Omens in a 90-minute movie starring Michael Sheen and David Tennant, as well as the launch of the romantic comedy Off Campus. And next Friday over on Paramount Plus, the start of another Yellowstone spinoff, Dutton Ranch, as well as season 5 of Couples Therapy on Paramount Plus with Showtime.
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0: Chris Russo on this ESPN bit, First Take, that's on in the studio each and every 9 to noon radio show. He's making a bet suggestion. I can't hear it, but I see it. See it at the bottom of the screen. He likes Anthony Edwards over 3.5 3-pointers made tonight. Over 3.5 3-pointers made tonight. What do we think of that?
1: I gotta remind myself. I thought he hit 3. Let me see here. 3 in. Well, he was 2 of 3.
0: Stephen A. Smith likes Tyrese Maxey in the Sixers and Knicks game to have over 35 points, rebounds, and assists tonight.
1: Wow.
0: Sounds like Messrs. Russo and A. Smith are crafty touts. Because, you know, like when people think over-unders, they always think under.
2: I always love that one.
0: I mean, holy cow, there is a PA.
1: Well, he's kind of betting against the grain. Maxey, I mean, game one. Yeah,
0: and now this lady Shea has Wemby 25-plus points tonight. May happen, but I mean, holy cow. Wow. Can you guys think out an under?
1: Well, what's happening here?
0: What were you saying? I clipped.
1: No, Maxey, I mean, that game was a disaster. You watched some of it. I did as well. The Knicks just absolutely barrel-rolled the Sixers. Uh-huh. But back to Ant.
0: They got barrel-rolled.
1: Is it game flow? Because part of what made, I mean, and the triple over Wemby, I mean, that's just, if, you know, however this playoff season ends, it's that's going to be one of those moments that was fun and awesome. But it was kind of flow of the game. Like, I thought part of Anthony Edwards and what those minutes did, it's not just, hey, box score, he scored 18 points. Like, he was super efficient. The decision-making was right. Like, every, you know, in the flow. Now, is he going to be able to get a couple of triple opportunities tonight where he can just step into it down the court? I didn't think that he got that in totality in that limited stretch he had in game one. So, if he gets 4 or 5 opportunities and splashes, I mean, it's not, I don't think that's the worst bet anybody's ever made. I'm just still curious as to how much he's going to play tonight and what that looks like.
0: Right. And the Wolves are significant underdogs in the game. They won game one. KFAN and 9 to noon has learned. And they have an opportunity to go bang, bang and come back home with a 2-0 series lead. We would call it the Texas two-step. Let's learn a little bit about the Texas two-step. Shout out to all of the dancers in the Covenant, by the way. Shout out to the teams good at doing the moonwalk when they get our expectations all built up. Nordo can dance. I remember him expertly executing the Cupid Shuffle several years ago at a KFAN event. Shout out to the dancers in the We Love to Dance Covenant. There's a little dance style that's popular down San Antonio way called the Texas Two-Step. That dance is a popular country western partner dance characterized by a quick, quick, slow, slow rhythm. QQSS, quick, quick, slow, slow rhythm. Evolving from 19th century European waltzes, polkas, and the Texas shuffle. It gained prominence in the early 20th century, influenced by the collegiate foxtrot, and became a staple of Texas dance halls and western swing. The Texas two-step. Shout out to all the dancers listening to 9 to noon. How about some TJ Shannon and Jaden McDaniels quick, quick, making the Spurs look slow, slow? That's the rhythm of the Texas two-step we're talking about here. First and second quarters tonight, we play quick, quick. And the second half, the Spurs basketball demise is slow, slow. Refused to do the moonwalk Monday night, didn't they? Pulled the upset, put Wemby and Fox on suspect offensive games. There's a brilliant chance tonight to win again down there and come home masters of the Texas two-step, as in we stepped on your hopes and dreams 2 times. Just do it right in front of those Fiesta San Antonio celebrating fans, and the Riverwalk becomes the Spurs walked into the river, and that could lead to their round 2 aquatic doom.
3: Oh my gosh. Above average at that.
0: Shout out to the dancers listening to the 9 to noon presentation. Closed circuit to the Minnesota Timberwolves. Don't settle for only what was accomplished Monday night. That's a 1. and we're desperate to accomplish the Texas two-step. One is the loneliest number that you'll ever know. Copyright Three Dog Night. And to accomplish a 2-0 lead in the series coming home, there are several things on which we can focus, but we'll hone in on two. Two surefire ways to execute the Texas two-step in dominating fashion, as dominating as Fred Astaire or Michael Jackson ever would have danced the Texas two-step. Interestingly, the two-step tells revealed themselves in half number two of round two.
3: Oh my gosh.
0: Number one. Finchie said they played smarter offense in the second half of the game one victory. That was the BA degree. That was the BS degree. Tonight, we strive for the Masters. Swift passing and Finchie will get you lanes to drive one-on-one. There you will encounter this slinky French monster they call Wemby. He ruins everything. Everything. So wisely avoid him en route to what most think is a layup or a block shot. And kick that sucker out to the shooters who will be uncovered because defense is a thinking man's game. We strive for our two-game, two-step masters. While those guys are trudging through, the general ed at new to all of this, you.
2: I always love that one.
0: Be master smart with your passing. They'll crack. Be master smart with your passing. They'll crack. But it has to come off dribble drives and stuff like that. Every player we employ can get around every player they employ. And their wise tactics of purposely funneling offensive threats to Wembanyama worked long enough to keep a good man down. Then Finchie and staff, they fixed it. San Antonio didn't correct enough, and turns out with the first leg of the old Texas two-step, there was gold in them thar hills. Now, foolish jump passes that go the way of the silver and black lead. The foolish jump passes and turnovers that go the way of the Spurs. Well, those lead to runouts and rim-rattling dunks and Nordo's cousin in the pink shirt sitting front row doing a jig of happiness.
2: I always love that one.
0: And foolish jump passes to the silver and black also lead to staggered runouts that have some organized chaos, and there's some Spur by himself in the corner ready to dagger a three ball. Remember, Finch told us Monday, the Spurs are the best corner three team in the NBA. So let's avoid that at all costs. Beat them off the dribble, responsibly pass out for twos or threes, and you'll be in fine fettle. It's a Texas two-step. And secondly, to close on the Texas two-step tonight, 8:30 KFAM, that's going back-to-back in San Antonio to start this series in front of a date with the OKC Thunder in the Western Conference Finals, and they look unbeatable, but we can trip out on that later. To close on the Texas two-step is taking two when they give you a free chance at two in Game 2 of Series 2. Free. As in the free throw line, they hack and get frustrated like kids at a time. If you are pressuring them with aggressive offense and drives to the hoop, they'll go to swatting and strafing. And when the at times overmatched referees call it, take the freebies and make them both. Rudy, no air balls at the line, please. Very bad for business. And the owners sit courtside. Saw him on TV. Peacock, diseased. Still saw the owners. Terrence, chill. Just chill. Less line drive on the free throws, please. There's nothing to fear, my man. Finchie believes. He's starting you after all. Less line drive on the free throws, please. Rudy, please. Stifle, no air balls from the line, man. Wemby's watching. You're the mentor. He's the eager tyro. It's a bonjour, au revoir, New Lingo Donald Television, pourquoi thing. Don't set a bad example, and please, please, please, no air balls from the line and hit maybe 70% of your freebies. Hit your free throws and play aggressive penetration first offense, and you'll beat these guys again. When they go too fast, well, the offense becomes a little bit of the ragtag variety. Wemby said he wasted too much energy playing the wrong kind of offense. What the heck does that mean? Dane Moore joins the mix at 11:35 to help us with that stuff. He's on site. He's adjacent to the Riverwalk. Dane is on site, on demand, and on fire. He's there to chronicle what might be a 2-0 lead when they return to Minneapolis for Friday's game. He's there to witness the Texas two-step. The heir apparent is in studio next.
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0: five goaltenders. We need one goaltender and four guys attacking the puck. That's what they do to us. And look at our power play. It stinks. Give it a shot, Heinze. I hope you're listening.
1: That was a talk back to the free iHeart Radio app, and we thank you for it. We also are greatly appreciative. Anthony LaPanta, the television play-by-play voice for the Minnesota Wild. We're very appreciative. He's joining us in studio. Follow him via X at Anthony LaPanta, if you're so inclined. And this right here is going to be our Steve's Marathon, segment courtesy of Steve's Appliances, stevesappliances.com. 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So what's Picanha? Picanha?
2: Picanha.
1: Picanha.
2: Yep.
1: So what's the picanha cut?
2: Oh, it's awesome. It's kind of like the equivalent of the spinalis on the ribeye, except it's from the sirloin cap.
1: So what's spinalis?
2: Spinalis is the cap of the ribeye. So if you order a ribeye steak and you'll see the marble, the fat edge, then it's that
1: squishy
2: little part.
1: Piece?
2: It's the fat part is hard. It'll be
1: squishy.
2: Like the firm white part. Mm-hmm. But the little, the half circle piece outside of that, it'll be a, that's the spinalis, and that's the best part of the ribeye. The picanha is that on a sirloin.
1: Okay.
2: So it's a,
3: isn't it kind of on the back end?
2: Yeah, a little bit. And it's the best cut of the sirloin. So it's less expensive it's less expensive than a ribeye, but it has kind of that ribeye marbling and flavor. It's not quite as tender as a ribeye. So it's a more affordable, terrifically flavored cut, and you gotta be a little careful with it.
1: It's awesome.
2: I did get it at Kowalski's, and you have to cook it at a really high temp for a short time because otherwise it dries out. But if it's prepared right, it's a terrific cut.
3: Do you slice it up and put it on skewers?
2: We cook it just kind of really sear it at a high temp and then slice it into almost like you're slicing a pat of butter.
3: Yeah.
2: Just in to serve it. But it's
3: unbelievable.
2: It is.
3: I've never cooked one. I've just had it, and whether it's skewers or doing it, you're doing it a great way.
1: Mm.
3: It's unbelievable.
2: Yeah, and it's
1: the reality.
2: Affordable. It's cheaper than a ribeye, so it's a great option for a really good cut of steak that's a little less expensive.
1: Well, you put a picture of it on the social media machine. And a snarky rube took a shot at you, saying Anthony has been accused in Covenant Court of burning the pepper on the outside of the steak and not executing a perfect char. Ooh. How do you respond to that, Hare?
2: Well, usually I get people complaining that it's too rare, that the cow looks like it's still moving, or all those kind of things, which I just say that, that's...
1: Before the picanha... The thing that you put on there the other night.
2: That was a Denver cut.
1: I showed Nordo. I'm like, are you kidding me with this? How good does this thing look?
2: And so the Denver cut is my number one cut of steak right now. It is unbelievable. It's a little bit better than the picanha. It's a little more expensive, but it's
3: kind of a pillow steak, really.
2: It's unreal. It like melts in your mouth. It's so good. And so to this response, I would just say that there's a reason I don't put herbs on the steak, and that's why, because they burn on the outside. So this is just salt and pepper.
1: Yeah.
2: And
1: you've been an only salt and pepper guy in the 10, 15 years we've talked about your elite culinary skills.
2: Yeah, and I still will be, as long as the steak is good. That's all I want on it. And then I do, when we reverse sear them, so you cook them in the oven for a little while first to bring the temp up, and then you get it a great sear, like on a cast iron skillet. And with that, I'll throw a couple garlic cloves in with some butter in the pan. And so you get that kind of drizzled over the top. So it's salt and pepper on the steak, but then a little garlic butter drizzled over the top. I'm telling you, if you start eating steaks like that, it's hard to eat them any other way.
1: So was there a time before you were interviewing and talking about Bill Murray? with the St. Paul Saints that you worked at Ruth's Chris Steakhouse?
2: No, but that just reminded me of a couple interviews I did with Bill Murray over the years. And steak would have been, we went down a lot of tangents. I don't remember steak being one of them. Yeah. No, it was.
1: Well, Ruth's Chris with that butter thing on the outside.
2: It is.
1: Holy
2: it's
1: cow.
2: Good. Mm-hmm. But this is different, and I like this better. We were just talking about
1: this. So wait a second. You're saying you prepare steak better than Ruth's Chris?
3: Almost 100% chance he does.
2: I believe that, and that's just my opinion. Yeah. I don't eat a lot of steak out in restaurants, particularly in the Twin Cities, just mm-hmm. because most of the time I can get as good or better a cut of steak, and I can prepare it the way I like it at my house. Mm-hmm. I'll eat steak on the road more often than I do at home. There's a few spots I'll go at home for steaks, but mm-hmm. but not many. But we were just talking about this with our family when they were all together, and a couple of them at, because my parents bought terrific cuts of steak and had no idea how to make them. I hated steak night when I was a kid because they'd cook it to shoe leather doneness. And
1: on the cooktop or on the oven, right?
2: On the grill too. They'd buy this great meat, spend the money on it, and then just cook the hell out of it where you couldn't even finish it.
3: Like, beat it up.
2: You'd be gnawing on it for a while and eventually just have to spit it out in your napkin.
1: You didn't do that after Mom made it.
2: And I would hide it we had a library table for a kitchen table. I'd throw it in the drawer so that I could be done with my dinner and leave the table and just go back later and empty out the drawer into the garbage.
1: Wasn't your mom a teacher?
2: No, my daughter's a teacher.
1: Okay. Well, let me get this straight. So your daughter's a teacher, but she's not reading steak books to teach your mom how to cook steak.
2: No, well, now my mom comes over and loves the steak, but back then they didn't. So my kids asked, well, how did we ever get into eating steak like this? And I said, as soon as I started to travel and went into a couple restaurants, I was like, oh, this is what steak can taste like?
1: Oh, wow.
2: Holy cow. So then I started copying what I had elsewhere, and I'll never forget the first time I went to a Manhattan steakhouse. And I had this steak that I about died and gone to heaven. I was, this is unbelievable. And I remember getting home thinking, I'm going to the store tomorrow. Yeah. I'm trying to duplicate what I just had.
1: Damn, man. Lastly here on the culinary covenant portion of the equation with the hair apparent. Yes, I talk that way. Don't at me or blow a vuvuzela in my ear. What are the proper routes to grilling peaches?
2: Well, that actually is yesterday because
1: I made a mistake.
2: No, I had a little time to kill yesterday because I didn't have a game for which to prepare.
1: Yeah,
2: so
1: that sucks.
2: It's two games in a row in Denver where I've awakened in the morning, finished my coffee, looked around like, all right, I got 12 hours till face-off with nothing to do.
1: 9 to noon's not calling with birds above me in Dallas.
2: Right. Today I had something to do. I had a radio show, but yesterday I didn't. I was watching this show.
1: Well, you went stretching. You went into
2: stretch lab
1: thing.
2: Yeah, I had to get flexible.
1: Yeah, so what's stretch lab?
2: Yeah, they put you through a series of stretches to try to improve your flexibility. I'm old. I wake up in the morning and
1: why do you need
2: hurts.
1: To be flexible when you're old?
2: Well, so that when you wake up in the morning, you don't feel like you're 90 walking downstairs and have to really be careful when you set your coffee on the table so you don't spill it because your back is so tight.
1: Oh, jeez.
2: So I'm working on that. But anyway, so yesterday I'm watching.
1: Shout out Stretch Lab.
2: Yep. Yeah, they were great yesterday. I was watching this show, Jamie Oliver Cooks Italy, and it's this guy he's English, and ooh. I think he's traveling around with either his dad or some friend of his.
1: Ever seen that show, Nordo?
3: No, I haven't.
2: They go to different areas of Italy and sample their cuisine and then show you how to cook it. Well, my family's going to Puglia in about 2 weeks, and he happened to be doing a series of shows from a series of cities in Puglia.
1: What's Puglia?
2: Puglia is like the boot of Italy.
1: Oh.
2: Like the heel of the boot, that area. So we're
1: the heel of the boot, like the steak you used to eat that your mom prepared.
2: A little bit, right. So we're going to go to Matera, Lecce, and Polignano Mare with my family coming up here at the end of May. I had a son getting married in Greece, so we're extending the trip by a week. Anyway, he put together this salad that looked amazing. He grilled apricots on it, so I went to the store on the way home last night after Stretch Lab before the face-off, and it's like, I'm going to try and make this salad that I saw this guy make on TV. Mm. They didn't have any apricots that looked good, so I went with peaches. So just throw them on the grill with a little olive oil and a couple thyme sprigs, and you get them so they it softens them a little bit, sweetens them a little bit. They caramelize almost, and you get a nice little char on the outside. So with that salad, which had a it had some peppers and a scallion or a shallot on the in some oil and vinegar, toss the lettuce in that, and then the mix of prosciutto with mozzarella and then these grilled peaches, a little saltiness, a little sweetness, a little tartness. It was a perfect combo.
4: What do you think?
1: Yeah, he's the culinary. He's the culinary king in the covenant.
3: No. I can, in the covenant.
1: I said that would entail you and I.
3: Well, that part is true.
2: I know he knows his steaks. We've talked steaks before.
3: I can cook the meat. I can't. I'm not grilling peaches.
1: You haven't tried.
3: I haven't tried.
1: Yeah, you would.
2: We've grilled some fruit over the years. We grill mangoes quite often, where we marinate them in lime, cayenne, and cinnamon first.
1: Of course you
2: throw them on the grill, and then you drizzle a little balsamic over the top, and they're dynamite. I actually sat next to a guy from the U.S. Mango Consortium or something on a flight one time.
1: How's that happen?
2: It just was random. There have been two. I sat next to a guy from the U.S. Pork Association and on another flight. But on this particular flight, I don't know how we started talking about it, but I found out he was a mango guy. I said, "Yeah, we grill mangoes sometimes." He said, "No kidding." I started showing him pictures of it. So I've never tried
1: a mango
2: that
1: guy.
2: Way. Yeah, he was from. I think it's the U.S. Mango Consortium he worked for.
1: How does that come up? I mean, is it like, world, "Hey, I'm Anthony. Good to meet you. Any chance you work in the pork industry?"
2: you want to talk about pork? The pork guy was fascinating because he was telling me about. We started talking about pork, and I said, "It drives me crazy. Everybody overcooks pork."
1: Yeah.
2: And he said, you know what? Whoever the guy was, I don't know if this is what the story he told me. The guy that was their marketing guy that came up with the marketing campaign years ago, do you remember their commercials that were always the other white meat?
1: Oh, yeah.
2: He said that guy killed the pork industry because everybody cooked it like they cooked chicken, thinking it had to cook to be white.
1: Yeah.
2: And it doesn't. It's supposed to be eaten medium rare, just like a steak. It's supposed to be pink inside.
1: I don't mind a little pink inside the thick-cut pork chops on the gas grill, but not a lot. Not like medium rare.
2: No, I don't want it fleshy.
1: That's what
2: like
1: you just said.
2: Well, it's technically medium rare. It's like 145 degrees is ideal, maybe 140. So
3: it's a little 45-ish, yeah.
2: Yeah, a little past what a steak medium rare would be, but not much. But people grew up eating pork that way, like cooked to shoe leather almost.
1: Yeah, it sucks.
2: And it's not very good.
1: Yeah, because I'm bad at cooking pork and chicken, I just don't eat it.
2: Well, chicken has to be cooked. Chicken has to be white.
1: I understand
2: all the
1: that, but I don't like it. It's like dry chicken.
2: Right. Yeah.
3: Well, there's a window there. You're threading a needle with whether you're cooking a turkey or you're cooking a chicken.
2: Yeah,
3: in
2: you
3: terms
2: want
3: of
2: it
3: the
2: moist.
3: Of that.
2: Cooked but moist.
1: Mm.
2: But so anyway, the guy who was the marketing guy for pork. This guy was, you know, like, we ran him out. He destroyed the pork industry for 20 years. We've been trying to get a whole generation of people to understand that it isn't the same as the other white meat.
1: Wow.
2: It's actually meat that's supposed to be cooked differently.
1: Wow. So R is the wild chard.
5: I always love that one.
1: After going down 2-0 in Denver, and good morning.
2: No, it's far from it, but this is the best team in the NHL. In the Avalanche. They have been all season long. They were from start to finish. And

0: but they didn't always have the most points and the longest winning streak, and like the North, they didn't always have top Norris guy, top everything, which leads to me to believe in watching these first two games, they regular season for show and they postseason for dough.
1: Well, a little bit, but part of that was because they sprinted from the gates so fast and were so far ahead of everybody else that it was a little bit of the challenge I thought the Wild and the Stars were facing in the second half of the season, where it's hard, you can't manufacture desperation. And those three teams were so far separated from the rest of the division, and knowing that they were in some order going to be 1-2-3 in the Central and in the playoffs. And I think Colorado battled that same thing that Minnesota and Dallas did. And all three of those teams had stretches because of it where they won 3 out of 10 or something. But Colorado had done it where their start was so good that they had nothing. There was nothing on the line the rest of the way. And once they pushed Dallas aside late in the season and made it evident that they were going to win the division, then the other part of that is that they beefed up at the trade deadline, adding Nicholas Waugh and Nazem Kadri to that team that was already deep. Subtle little adds like Nick Blankenberg. They got better.
0: Blankenberg was added this trade deadline?
1: Recently? He came from Nashville. This is a team that, he played 12 games with Colorado down the stretch. Mm-hmm. So they added pieces like that at the deadline that made them even better and made them an even more challenging battle for anybody else in the playoffs. And now they're reaping the rewards for that. And so, I think it's a little bit of that they ramped it up at the postseason, but it's a little bit more of just the fact that this was a team, for lack of a better term, coasting to the finish line because of how far ahead they were. And now people are seeing what they're capable of when they put the pedal to the metal again.
0: Anthony LaPanta, 9-0. How much does Boldy miss Erickson Ek, and in what ways?
1: He misses him a lot. And that line of Erickson Ek, Boldy, and Johansson has been Minnesota's best line throughout the course of the season. And it's interesting because as good as Boldy's been, and he's a superstar, he's a top 20 NHL player right now, those two guys both make him better. Erickson Ek plays the game in such a direct, simple, nose-to-the-net, straight-line kind of game. And that brings that out of Boldy. And then Johansson's speed helps drive the pace of that line. Mm-hmm. And when either one of them has been out, the line has struggled. And that's not a knock on Boldy. It's just that he's better when those two guys are playing. Mm-hmm. And you throw on top that you're replacing Erickson Ek with Danila Yurov, who I think is going to be a really good NHL player. But he's not Joel Erickson Ek right now. He's not close. And even though Boldy might be the best player on the line and the guy that drives the line, when you put him in those spots, the line's not as good. Look at what happened to Kirill Kaprizov when he took Matt Zuccarello away.
0: Zuki.
1: He is.
2: Same thing.
1: Even though Kaprizov drives the line, Zuccarello and Hartman are the supporting cast, and it's best when all three are together. So Boldy misses him a lot. I was a little surprised last night that in the third period down two, I really thought we'd see Hines load up a line. I thought he'd start with Boldy between Kaprizov and Zuccarello and say, we're down two. We need some offense. He's done it in the past with Erickson Ek between Kaprizov and Boldy when they were chasing a game against Dallas in game four. Played them together the third period and then into the overtime, and they wound up delivering the winner. I thought we'd see that last night, but without Erickson Ek in the lineup, perhaps he was just a little bit hesitant to really load up one line. And we may see it if Erickson Ek's absence extends here in this series.
0: Permit me to exit my lane a little bit with potentially a completely stupid question.
1: There were lanes on this show.
0: Oh, there are. I mean, it's when it comes to the analytical preferences or strengths of individuals, you got A, B, C, and D with the core four of the pro sports. I ain't going to qualify where this is, but I'm going to ask this question like this.
1: All right.
0: JoJo Johansson. Does he have to shoot more? And here's why I ask. And if this is a regurgitated, over-talked-out thing and I missed it, my apologies. That's why I thought maybe it was dumb. Because I watch him skate in these two series now, and then I wasn't really looking for it in the regular season. Now I'm looking for it. He's so gifted. He's so

0: sneaky. He's so subtle, and he's just so naturally gifted, and he never shoots. And it's starting to bug me a little bit. Is that a dumb take?
1: Well, it's who he is as a player. It's who he always has been as a player.
0: Really?
1: And he's a guy that, for whatever reason, people always want to talk about what he doesn't do as opposed to what he does do.
0: Ooh.
1: And what he does do is provide speed to a line. He provides a tremendous two-way game. He makes everybody on his line better. He's the guy that everybody on the team wants to have on their line. He's the guy that everybody on the coaching staff wants to have in the lineup. He's the guy they all wanted to re-sign when it was time to add a free agent to the roster.
0: Mm-hmm.
1: He provides as much or more at even strength. Then, I mean, think about this, what he does as a scorer for this team with almost no time on the power play. The only two guys who had more even strength points than him on the Wild this year are Kaprizov and Boldy.
0: Oh, wow.
1: And they both played 500, 400 more even strength minutes than him.
0: Okay.
1: And, you know, he had more than Hartman, he had more than Zuccarello, he had more than Eriksson Ek at even strength than any of those guys. He's a responsible player that helps drive a line and plays a great two-way game. And if you look at him, this year he was making under $1 million, and
0: Jeez. And
1: he still contributed 49 points.
0: So nobody wanted him.
1: No, I mean, the Wild wanted him.
0: Oh, great, but under $1 million.
1: Right, I mean, I think a lot of people just looked at him and said, well, I mean, he's at the tail end of his career, but he can still skate.
0: Oh, okay.
1: He was a plus 18 player for the Wild this year, was a part of a line that played against the other team's best all year long.
0: Yeah.
1: And
0: so you're a fan.
1: And this year he scored 49 points. He's only had one season with more in his career, but
0: that's who he is.
1: He isn't going to be a 65-point scorer. He never has been. He had one season close to 60. But what he brings every year is somewhere in the mid-40s. Okay. I think he's had now 7 or 8 40-point seasons in his career. That's what he's going to bring.
0: I'm ascertaining I'm not the first to say JoJo shoot more.
1: No.
0: I might be the 1,000th.
1: No, and I mean, everybody, as soon as the team would hit a rut, you'd be, well, it's because they got Marcus Johansson in the top six. You can't have a guy in the top six doing this. And I'd always just look at it and say, you got a guy in the top six with 50 points, 49. This is who he is. And it would be ideal if you had a guy like him on your third line.
0: I got it.
1: Almost every team in the league would say, I wish I had 6 forwards that were bringing more than that.
0: And before we pause,
2: LaPanta.
3: What have you thought of the blue line situation? We know Brodin's not there, but then, you know, the lack of Bogosian. But we're asking a lot of Faber and Hughes on a nightly basis. I've been kind of left wanting more in recent times from even Spurgeon, even from the captain and Middleton, the consistency, the stability that Middleton provides. I really haven't seen that. And 2 games, small sample size, but 2 games that really matter. I need more from them.
1: Yeah, I don't think the defensive core has been great, and they do miss Brodin, and they miss Brodin a lot in this series because this is more of a skating speed series. Against Dallas late in the series when they had to go to Middleton and Spurgeon, it wasn't, I hate to say it's not a drop-off because it is a drop-off, but that was more of a heavy get-to-the-net kind of series. This is more skating. They miss Brodin more in this series than they would have against a different opponent, but yeah, I don't think Minnesota's defensive core has been sharp so far in this series. There's no doubt. And the goaltending hasn't been good enough, but the defense hasn't been as airtight as it needs to be.
0: Anthony LaPanta at Anthony LaPanta via X. Our next segment with Anthony will include some deep diving on the Minnesota Wild and the Lanch. Next game 3 Saturday. Listen to it on KFAN with another version of JoJo. They call him Budsy, Joe O'Donnell, along with Tom Reed. But first,
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0: Why, Shoreview, right?
1: Yep.
0: Why was the drive to St. Louis Park a clown show today?
1: Oh, boy. Well, so first of all, I come down 35W to 694 and then over to 100 to get down here. So the exit to get on to 694 was closed.
0: Yes.
1: With no, like, forward notice or anything. Yes. So I can't get that way. So I decide, all right, I'll just drive downtown and loop around to get onto 394 south of downtown.
0: Mm-hmm.
1: Well, hit dead stop traffic in that tunnel for I don't know
0: Lowry
1: why.
0: Tunnel?
1: In the Lowry Tunnel. It was just stopped.
0: Ooh.
1: So I sat in that for a while. Then I get onto 394 and 394 is closed other than the express lane.
2: That's correct. Yes.
1: So I couldn't get off on the 100 Xenia Park Place exit. So I decided, all right, I'll just drive up to Louisiana, the next exit, and turn around.
0: Yeah.
1: Well, the ramp to get back on 394 off Louisiana is closed.
0: I have a post. I come north 169 to KFAM. I have a posted note in my car in front of me, like where the odometer would be, in an area that's not blocking anything I need. HWY 100 KFAN, so I can remember to go to 100 off 62, as opposed to getting up to 394. Place closed. Not going to swing back down. It's a clip.
1: Yeah, and so now I don't know if Margo's listening at home, but it's a point of contention in our family because she is a big avid user of, I don't know what it is, Google Maps or something, where wherever she's going, she punches it in.
0: I'm a big sticky note guy.
1: And if I've gone someplace before, I never punch it into the GPS.
0: Of course you don't.
1: And so she is like, well, this way you know, road constructions, road closures, all this. And it happens about once every 2 months where I'll be going somewhere and I get foiled by road construction. But I just never punch it in. I just drive the same way I always drive. So today on Louisiana, then there's a stoplight out.
0: Mm-hmm.
1: And people don't understand that when the stoplight's out, it's like a stop sign.
0: Preach.
1: So it was an absolute free-for-all with people driving through. And this one guy who was in front of me.
0: And you burned the picanha with the pepper on top of it.
1: Yeah, I was still foiled by that in my mind. This guy just stopped in the middle of the intersection. And I'm behind him, and I was like, what? Because cars going the other way, we're just decided, well, this guy doesn't know what he's doing, so we're going to keep going.
0: Oh, I love this.
1: And then we come down the frontage road, Now, this is a frontage road on which I've not driven before, so I'm driving along the frontage road. All of a sudden, there's a sign that says dead end, and I thought, well, wait a minute. I got to be able to get there somehow.
0: Yeah.
1: So I cut through a neighborhood and came up behind that Costco.
0: And made it on time.
1: And made it on time.
0: Holy cow. Lavelli Neal III hasn't been on time for an in-studio appearance in 25 years with no road construction. This is just brilliant. All right, 3-2. Anthony LaPanta. What do you remember about 2014 when said Wild trailed Colorado 2-0 and eventually won the series in 7?
1: I remember that it was the most memorable series and game that I've ever called. So it was a series where the home team won the first 6 games of the series. The Wild dropped the first 2 in Colorado and, in fact, there was some offside call that was missed that allowed Colorado. That was when Patrick Waugh was coaching there, and he changed the mentality of when you pull goaltenders. And he pulled goaltenders really early in the series. And I remember they got an extra attacker goal late in game one with like 10, 20 seconds left that Paul Stastny scored. And it was clearly offside, but there was no offside review and challenge at that time. And they ended up winning in overtime. Then they won game 2. And the Wild came home. And in game 3, it was 0-0 into overtime. And Mikhail Granlund scored a highlight reel goal coming off the sideboard to get the Wild into the series. They won another 1-goal game in game 4. Went out there and had the same thing. The Avs, I think, scored again with the extra attacker in game 5 and wound up winning in overtime.
0: No McKinnon, right?
1: McKinnon was on that team.
0: And Landeskog, they both were early in their careers, right?
1: Landeskog was, Eric Johnson, I think, was still the captain, but Landeskog was on the team. It was Landeskog, McKinnon, Matt Duchene was on the team, but he was injured, so he didn't play the whole series.
0: Ooh.
1: But they had, it was Stastny, and they had P.A. Peranto, I think, scored one of the big goals for Peranto. Them in that series. Yeah. So the Avs won again after scoring with an extra attacker and then won in overtime in game five. And it was like, how many times can the Wild respond? They came home and won game six. Wes Walls, I remember delivering Let's Play Hockey and saying, let's take this thing back to Denver. And
0: yeah, I remember that.
1: Yeah, so then they go back there for game seven, and the Wild were down by a goal four times in game seven. 1-0, 2-1, 3-2, 4-3. Spurgeon scored late to tie it 4-4. They had to pull Darcy Kuemper because I think he got concussed earlier in the game, and it was like 10 minutes left in the third period. All of a sudden, they had to pull him from the game and bring in Ilya Burzgalov.
0: Oh, yeah.
1: And and the Wild, I think, only gave up one shot in, I want to say it was like maybe 10 and a half minutes at the end of the third period. The team was so terrified, like any puck could go in on this guy, so we can't give him a shot. But Spurgeon tied it late, and then Niederreiter won it in overtime in game seven on a breakaway. Yep. That it was Heatley to Brodziak to Niederreiter for
0: Danny
1: the winner.
0: Danny Heatley, who knew?
1: Yep, and it's still to this moment probably the single highlight moment of my broadcasting career. A game seven in the Stanley Cup playoffs, overtime goal.
0: Yep.
1: Nino won it, and it was like silence in this arena, and It was really a special moment. So I remember a lot about that series, and I made a point. Just look, the Wild have been down in series before where they've lost the first couple on the road and come back to win a series. They've got to do the same thing here. And that was a division champion Avalanche team that year too. They were the heavy favorite, and the Wild took them down.
0: Walsy, you're right, killed it with the Let's Play Hockey.
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0: Sorry, wrong one.
3: Let's Play Hockey.
0: Natchez or Natchez?
1: Natchez.
0: Natchez. Natchez is a power forward who skates like Husey with the dipsy doodles and spins and sneaky shots. How do we handle that guy who has some monster to him?
1: He's a good player and an underrated ad, I think, when it happened for the Avs, when it was the whole Rantanen situation where they moved him to Carolina. He wound up going to Dallas in a subsequent trade, but Natchez wound up being a heck of a pickup for Colorado in that deal. A guy that I think a lot of people thought, well, he's just scoring because now he's playing with Nathan MacKinnon, but he's a really good player, really good player. And he's going to be a handful for the Wild the rest of this series.
0: How close are we to Danila Yurov developing into a reliable two-way player?
1: Well, I think he's already a reliable one-way player coming back in his own zone.
0: Of course he's
1: got to provide more scoring. But I think what's interesting, if you look at him, his career might end up being, I mean, it's hard to say this because there's only one Joel Eriksson Ek, but I see some similarities in their games at this point in their career. Where Eriksson Ek, there were questions at this point, can he score? Will he ever score? Yurov's actually scored a little bit more in his rookie season than Eriksson Ek did as a rookie. And Eriksson Ek wasn't great on faceoffs early in his career. Yurov has struggled mightily there, but I think Eriksson Ek's first year, he was in the 42s somewhere for his percent, 42.5 maybe. Yurov's been just under 40 this year. Eriksson Ek has turned into a really good faceoff guy that is been a horse there in the playoffs. Yurov has that same kind of responsibility in his own zone and might end up being a similar type of player. Now, he's going to have to develop an edge to him that Eriksson Ek has that very few in the league have. Mm-hmm. So to compare him and say he might become that might be a little bit unfair, but I do see some similarities in their development at this point in their career.
0: You're terrific. Better travels home, and thank you very much for joining us. Might tap on you next week if you have time. Appreciate you. Thank you, Anthony. Anthony LaPanta.
4: Vox.
0: From Box to Vox, we go from the heir apparent to a man named Dan Weiss, who is in his first year as the radio play-by-play voice of the San Antonio Spurs, and that's next.
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1: Ooh, that was nice. 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
1: Coming up here shortly to put a preview on the game for us. Then after that, ladies and gentlemen, a very controversial edition of News du Nord at 11:03. About 11:17, Wild and/or Wolves talkbacks, if you are so inclined. 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Oh, it's a baby microphone. KFAN already your preset, don't you know? And leave up to 30 seconds of thought on what was Wild and what will be Timberwolves. Then about, about 45 minutes from now, maybe 50 minutes from now, Dane Moore at Dane Moore NBA. He of the Dane Moore NBA podcast fame. He'll join 9 to noon from outside of the Riverwalk in San Antonio to discuss the Howl and what's going to happen tonight against the San Antonio Spurs. You see, 9 to noon opted yesterday to write out some Texas two-step thing podcast and listen back to it about an hour ago. It was segment number 3, if you're so inclined. We felt good about the writing. Why wouldn't we? But the two facets here to secure the Texas two-step, one was follow the plan Finchie gave you in the second half, and honestly, I think you're going to win again. And that plan was penetrate, suck in Wemby, make the other four scholars of the game because they're kids at a time. And if they come in to double, even though you got Wemby, somebody's going to be open outside. So penetrate and kick, bam, there's your how. And secondly, speaking of the word two in the Texas two-step, if they put you on the line and you get two free throws, hit them. Rudy, no air balls at the foul line, please. It's bad for business. And the owners, they're sitting in the front row down San Antonio way. Joining us now is Dan Weiss. He's in his first year calling play-by-play on the radio for the San Antonio Spurs, and he joins the 9 to noon presentation now.
2: Fox.
1: Dan, it's Paul Allen. Nice to meet you, my man. How are things?
3: I'm good, Paul. Thanks to bring me on and chat with you.
1: Right on, bud. When it comes to first and foremost, fun job calling Spurs games, I would imagine, when you have cool players like Wemby, Fox, Castle, and Vassell, and the rookie Harper. And you do a really good job, too, man. And I've heard some of your games on Sirius before. But fun team, despite what happened in game one, right?
3: Yeah, it's been an amazing year. And, you know, I think probably beyond clearly my wildest expectations, but I'm sure for any Spurs fan, I don't think anybody saw, you know, going from, you know, 34 wins to 62 wins in the span of one season. But I mean, you know, getting a full year of Victor and obviously seeing his progression. And I think, you know, there was at least some expectation based on his summer and his off season going into this year that it was going to be a meteoric rise for him. But obviously what you're getting from the others like Stephon Castle, De'Aaron Fox in his first full season with the team, Dylan Harper as a rookie coming in and playing like a savvy veteran, just a lot of great pieces up and down the lineup 1 through 15. And it's been a fun year. And not to take away from Mitch Johnson, the first-year head coach and the staff as well, they've done a tremendous job in bringing this team together.
1: You've called them all. What did you see with the Spurs Monday night? You know, will be better tonight.
3: You know, Paul, I honestly think it was a bit of a shock to the system more than anything else from a playoff physicality standpoint. You know, they had 5 days off after beating the Blazers a week ago last Tuesday. I think it's practically impossible to simulate playoff basketball, maybe as hard as you try in practice over a 5-day stretch. And so I don't want to call it rust per se, but I think it was just a bit of a shock once they got back in, you know, to a physical series with a physical team, with an athletic team like Minnesota. And even though they knew all the trends and they knew exactly what Julius Randle was going to try to do and what Jaden McDaniels was going to try to do, I think it took them a moment to kind of get that back, you know, underneath them. And you kind of saw it once the game progressed, really for both teams. I thought the offensive execution was, you know, below average in the first half, maybe even in the first three quarters. And then it really picked up for both sides in the fourth quarter. So I would expect both teams to be better, much better offensively from the start of the game tonight.
1: When Wembanyama says after the game, paraphrasing, he wasted too much energy playing the wrong kind of offense, does that mean he settled for too many threes?
3: Yeah, that's a great question. And I'm sure that's probably one of the things that he's ticking off. You know, I think, again, for him too, it's about how does he adjust to the physicality of a guy like Randle, you know, kind of doing those little Gortat type screens where you're almost boxing him out, but kind of pushing him out of the paint a little bit. You know, and he's trying to get those high low passes on the lobs that he was so successful at in the regular season and in the opening round series that, yeah, he probably in his mind thought, okay, well, maybe I'll try to take the easy way out a little bit, and I'll settle for perimeter jumpers. And clearly those weren't falling. Not to mention, he also expended a tremendous amount of energy on the defensive end in blocking an NBA playoff modern-day record 12 shots, too. So he expended a lot of energy. It was the first time this season, Paul, that he actually crossed 40 minutes in an actual game this year. So that's also something to watch here going forward in this series.
1: Dan, Radio Vox for the San Antonio Spurs. This is Sweet
0: Vox.
1: Is the right move, so Sam with the Timberwolves, is the right move playing De'Aaron Fox, sucking him in to taking a bunch of threes? Is that the right? He wants to get around you and get to the line. So if you suck him into taking a bunch of threes, I think that's a good thing if you're a Wolves fan. Am I wrong?
3: Well, I mean, you know, that's obvious. It's a pick your poison, I think, with this ball club, right? And, you know, they were the best three-point shooting team in the first round against Portland. They shot 41%. So I would say that their, you know, 24% the other night was probably a bit of an aberration. You know, they were a 35% three-point shooting team during the regular season. De'Aaron Fox was 34%. So, you know, he's right at about that average. But without question, I think De'Aaron Fox, from a point of attack standpoint, wants to beat you off the dribble and get to the rim because he's one of the fastest players in the NBA. So, yeah, the idea, I think, if Minnesota wants to make him and the rest of the Spurs into a jump shooting team, is probably from a defensive strategy something that they would want to emphasize. But I would say the same too for the Spurs. You know, I think they're looking at Minnesota without Dante DiVincenzo and without a fully healthy Anthony Edwards is a team that also probably wants to beat you off the dribble and take those straight line drives like Jaden McDaniels did in the first round against Denver. And if they can eliminate those and make Minnesota a perimeter oriented team, then defensively that probably works in the Spurs' favor as well.
1: Dan, did anything catch you off guard with the Timberwolves? Like something that was better than you thought it might be?
3: Terrence Shannon Jr., without question. And I know he had a great end of that series against Denver, but, you know, for a guy who played limited minutes in the rotation this year, the fact that he had such a great burst off the dribble, played tremendous defense, he was a dog in game one. And, you know, the playoffs sometimes, I think, as we all know, they bring out these unsung heroes and these guys who just, you know, kind of come out of nowhere and have unexpected performance. But I was really impressed with Terrence Shannon Jr., and I think he just adds another piece of depth to Minnesota, which was, you know, a bit of a shorthanded crew already coming in without, you know, Dante DiVincenzo, without Ayu Dosunmu playing in game one, obviously without a fully healthy Anthony Edwards. He picked up a lot of the slack there, and it'll be interesting to see what his role is going forward.
1: Hey, when the Spurs were at their best in several games against the very best, the Oklahoma City Thunder, and man, I watched most of those games. Holy cow, were those good games. So when the Spurs were at their best against OKC, what defined the way they played?
3: Their identity, you know, really hasn't changed all season, regardless of who their opponent has been. I believe that their ability, and a lot of teams will say, you know, downhill has become like a kind of buzzword among NBA teams as far as beating you off the dribble and attacking in the paint. But, I mean, they threw three guards in Foxcastle and Dylan Harper at teams that just couldn't stay in front of them. And just had an ability not only to get downhill, but to finish at the rim. And then you combine that, obviously, with Victor Wembanyama and the presence that he provides, whether it's, you know, as obviously a lob threat, as a decoy, and then combine that then with the eventual, you know, perimeter players that can knock down three-point shots like Devin Vassell and Julian Champagny. It was always a pick-your-poison, and it was never just one guy. There was always a different guy that showed up on a given night that would go out and beat you, whether it was against Oklahoma City or against any other team. So combine their offense, combine their defense, which has been great all season, and I think that has kind of been the secret for the Spurs' success all year.
1: All right, time for two more. Dan Weiss, play-by-play voice of the San Antonio Spurs, joining 9 to noon. Head coach Mitch Johnson, you mentioned him earlier. He's in his first full season after Popovich left early last year. How has he handled the transition from a key Pop assistant to the main man running the show?
3: He's been great. Mitch, I mean, he's one of the smartest guys I've been around. You know, he clearly being a part of the Spurs culture. And I think for anybody who's followed the NBA, you know, the offshoots of Coach Pop's coaching tree as far as assistants go and becoming head coaches across the NBA stretches many, many, many miles. And Mitch Johnson is just another example of a guy who began his coaching career down in the G League with the Austin Spurs, worked his way back up to the bench. And Mitch was a point guard by trade playing at Stanford. So I mean, he's a guy who's obviously a natural leader in that regard in himself, but already had, you know, first of all, coming into a situation last year where Coach Pop, you know, was forced from the sideline because of health issues. Mitch Johnson came in as the interim head coach and really, you know, just brought a calming presence in a situation that I think could be very intimidating for anybody coming in. And so having, I think, last year and then having a full offseason, knowing that, you know, he could prepare the way he wanted to prepare for his first full training camp, for his first full season, I think that really went a long way into the Spurs having the success that they had. Not to mention the fact, and it goes beyond Mitch. I mean, the entire coaching staff and development staff does, like any team across the NBA, such a tremendous job of preparing these guys on a day-in, day-out basis. They have more information, more resources on any team. And I think it's a big reason why when, you know, I look at it, the Spurs haven't lost back-to-back games in 113 days. You got to go back to the middle of January, the last time the Spurs lost two straight. I think that's a credit to the team, but it's also a credit to Mitch and the coaching staff.
1: How difficult, last one, how difficult is it, Dan, getting tickets to Spurs games, given it's the only pro show in town?
3: Yeah, it's hard. It is hard. I got a lot of people hitting me up wanting to go, but I think there was, you know, for a market that really does bleed silver and black, and I've been here now 18 years, as a one-team town, there was already a lot of, you know, excitement about the team, but also for, you know, not having been in the playoffs for the last 7 years, there was also a lot of pent up excitement as well, too. I mean, this team has clearly decades and decades of success and excellence. And sometimes that can be taken for granted when you go to the playoffs 20 consecutive years, when you have 50 win seasons for over 20 consecutive years. You can sometimes take it for granted, and then you take the 7 year window when you're not a part of the playoffs. I think people realize that, you know, that they were missing something. And so the excitement, the energy in the city and in the community as well, too. I mean, we stretch a large region here. going up to Austin, even down to northern Mexico. It's a fun time to be a Spurs fan. It's a fun time to be a part of the organization. It's been a fun ride so far, and look forward to not only this year, but future years going forward with this young core and what they can do.
1: That was sweet, ma'am. Good meeting you. Call a good one tonight, and maybe we'll talk down the road, okay?
3: Thanks, Paul. Appreciate the time.
1: Yep, no problem. I'll see you later. Dan Weiss, he is the
0: Vox
1: for the vast and ever-expanding San Antonio Spurs, KFANWOAI Audio Network.
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12: 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Live racing. 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And now that kind of wets our palate for a fun 2026 live racing season at Canterbury Park. And you can get the details. I believe it starts May 23rd. That would be Memorial Day weekend. And you can get all the days and plan your trips, right? We got Thursday afternoon posts. We got Saturday evening posts. I know we're going to have family day, which means face painting and playground and cool stuff for the kids and maybe some food trucks. The bits are endless at Canterbury. So check it out. Check out the Minnesota Twins, who throttled the Natties yesterday. 11-3 was the final. Buxton with a 3-1 shot. You're digging that. Taj Bradley, just two runs allowed over the course of six. Eight Ks. Taj Bradley, 4-1. Loving that addition to the starting rotation. Loving the news, by the way, coming out, that there was no structural damage in an MRI for Joe Ryan. And so good news on that front. Winning games and finding your way to keeping Joe Ryan in the mix. Glad that he avoided any serious injuries, at least in the short term. But it's Bailey Ober. Bailey Ober and Miles Mikolas. That's going to be 5:45 p.m. local time this evening. Go Minnesota Twins. The Minnesota Wild.
1: Buxton's on fire. Next.
12: He is on fire.
1: I had to let Abbott know I was in the studio and not jaking a segment.
12: Jaking a segment?
1: Mm-hmm.
12: I guess I haven't heard jake.
1: Jaking, old school reference to like take something off or... Give you know, like the music you play on the show. Like,
12: I'm jaking it.
1: That'd be a bet. No, it's terrible, but you've perpetually played the same terrible songs over and over and over and over and over.
12: Oh, totally right. I'm jaking it. Yeah,
1: that,
12: I get
1: that's
12: it.
1: That's jaking it, okay. as that example would go.
12: No, that makes sense.
1: So, like, me jaking it would be taking off part of News du Nord to fix my watch.
12: Canadians and Sabres tonight. Wild lose 5-2 last night, but the playoffs continue this evening. Wild on a silver platter last night, the only NHL game in action. But tonight you're going to get two for the money. 6 o'clock, it's Canadiens and Sabres. They kick off their series. So Canadiens, fun young group to watch. Caulfield and everybody. But I'm kind of rooting for Buffalo. I'm kind of looking, Tage Thompson, go crazy. Jason Zucker, go crazy. Go Buffalo Sabres.
1: Alex Tuck. Another former Wild.
12: Ducks and Golden Knights. Vegas took care of the Ducks in Game 1, and Game 2 will be this evening in the NHL. To the NBA side, it's going to be the Minnesota Timberwolves at 8:30 p.m. this evening. Now, we're going to cover the Wolves more. Dane at 11:35. Did you watch any of OKC and the Lake Show?
1: Missed it.
12: Yeah, and in the end, OKC just kind of mows him down. It's no Luka. A lot of conversation. Are they more future focused post new ownership group in the mix? Yeah, we want Luka back. Yeah, we want to beat OKC and extend ourselves in the series and in the postseason. But we want to make sure Luka's all good. So maybe we don't put Luka back in the mix at this stage. But the Lakers, it just feels like, again, the freight train keeps coming out of Oklahoma City as they handle business, and then Detroit beating Cleveland yesterday.
1: Lake Show could have a healthy Luka Doncic and a young James Worthy and still would not beat this OKC bunch.
12: No, it's too much. And, hopefully the Minnesota Timberwolves get a chance at a rematch, if you will. But they got to handle the Spurs first. That's News to Nord. It is brought to you. Oh, hey, I got actually one little nugget. Former Twin news. It's not positive, so I don't know why this popped in my head at the very end here. Carlos Correa sadly suffered a torn tendon in his left ankle. I believe it was during like batting practice. Yeah, taking swings in the batting cage before Tuesday's game against the Dodgers. He's done for the year, and it's going to require 6 to 8 months of recovery time. So awful news for Carlos. I know it didn't end here positively, but I love Carlos Correa's game. It's better when he's healthy and on the field making plays. So tough news there in the baseball world.
1: So jaking it, the origin, it stems from the early 1900s and a baseball player named Garland Jake Stahl.
12: Okay.
1: I didn't know Russo Radio wrote in the early 1900s. The most common theory is that he refused to play in a game due to a foot injury. Thereafter, other players and sports writers would say he's jaking it when referring to a player who was loafing or using an injury to stay out of the lineup.
12: Okay.
1: So I got to the winner's circle, but I didn't know how I got to the winner's circle. But that's all that matters, is getting to the winner's circle. So that's the origin of jaking it. Hey, don't jake it on these talkbacks, all right? It can be what was, Wild, or what will be, Timberwolves tonight. Talkbacks, free iHeartRadio app, up to 30 seconds. Make KFan your preset. It's 11:15, and we're going to run some talkbacks for a little bit next segment. Walking up to Dane Moore, Elite Basketball Mind at 11:35. But here comes the con with the cash.
12: The Fan and BigDeck.com, they want to give you a shot to win some bonus bucks with the National Cash Contest. This hour's keyword is coin, and you might win some. With the keyword coin, enter it at KFAN.com.
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3: Ah, 1971. 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Soul Train had just started chugging along. Everyone had a lava lamp for some reason. Weeble started to wobble, but as we all know, they don't fall down.
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3: But it wasn't all Weebles and bell-bottoms. There was also the Vietnam War and a growing nationwide movement protesting it.
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3: Across the country, people were speaking up. And the more they did, the more they learned about the hidden underbelly of the most powerful law enforcement agency in the land. I'm Ed Helms, host of Snafu, Season 2, Medburg, the story of a daring heist that exposed J. Edgar Hoover's epic FBI snafu. 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
3: To expose J. Edgar Hoover's secret FBI.
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11: 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In the 90s, my dad and I ran a con for years where we snuck into the world's most prestigious arena, New York's Madison Square Garden.
12: Your dad is the type of person that likes an adventure and likes the possibility of opportunity.
11: As I got older, I learned this wasn't the only scheme my dad was pulling.
13: He wants me to act like my injury is even worse for a payout.
14: He actually represented me. He's posing as my attorney in a court.
15: There were moments where Manny would assume the role of undercover police officer.
11: My father's never-ending string of lies ultimately broke apart my family. And at 15 years old, I completely cut him out of my life. That was 24 years ago. But I just had a son of my own, and it brought back tons of memories of my childhood, along with tons of questions I wanted answered. How did my father become the scheming mastermind?

0: Good hit on Hughes, but the hit McKinnon put on Boldy, that was dirty. Should have been a boarding penalty, and then Boldy, he got sucker punched there. One way to beat him is to get the refs to call the correct penalties. And gotta stop letting soft goals. Goaltending's gotta be better. Those two things, Minnesota can still win.
1: Talkbacks. Nordo, respond to the talkbacks, please.
2: Sorry, boys, but my eyes don't lie. Colorado's just a better team. You guys can want to make
1: all right, we're back
2: in the Little Rocks, but
1: got clipped on by the program director hard.
2: Big, I think, for your boys. Sorry, my eyes don't lie, though.
1: There's no doubt your eyes don't lie. You're seeing everything clearly. Talkbacks, please.
3: What up, PA? What up, Nardo? Good morning. It's Charles from St. Paul. When the Wild come back to St. Paul, Minnesota, to take game three, game four, and we'll close it out in game six. Let's go.
1: I mean,
3: let's go Wild. Let's go Wild.
1: Charles, if we had a $25

0: Northern Fire gift card, I mean, I would, and I don't even endorse Northern Fire, I would demand that you win it. But you didn't, Charles. I don't even know you. Charles, in the capital city. I mean, how much do you really, really believe that in your heart? Because, I mean, you weren't preaching it. You were just kind of talking it. So you got on 9 to noon. You used the talkback machine. You got our version to work of the dun dun dun dun dun dun dun dun ba da da da da
1: score
0: ha da da da
1: score
0: Charles though
2: PA? Well, it probably goes without saying, but I'm gonna say it anyway. I don't like you.
3: 1 second here.
4: All right, you're asking how we win.
0: Yeah,
4: here's how we win. At this point in the series, I think we can confidently say that we cannot keep up offensively with Colorado's high-flying,
0: cool,
4: super quick,
0: yep,
4: physical.
0: Sunsets in the West. What's next?
4: We need to sit back, play some defense,
0: yeah,
4: and wait for them to make mistakes and hope for the best.
0: I love it. I love it.
3: And those mistakes presented themselves in game one, whether it was the shorty. I mean, some of the awful, I mean, it's hard to say they're the best team in the NHL, but what a hideous pass and a moment for McKinnon as he just, that turnover in the offensive zone that sent Moose flying for the shorty. Like, they are not perfect by any stretch, despite being the best team in the NHL as they've, I believe, proven to be.
0: If I'm Anaheim or Vegas, copyright sauce, I'm S-ing my B's, as in my breezers.
5: Let's play hockey!
3: Kind of looked like Gus was doing that a little bit last night.
6: PA, the way to beat the Avs is simple. We need Ek back, and we need elite goaltending. And we all know the only goalie we have that can be elite. Let's go Wild.
0: Yeah, 9 to noon has not really ventured down the risky move that was made by the head coach into game number two by using Gustafsson, beloved Gus Bus. I think in part because I got a little loud yesterday saying the right move was to use Bus.
7: It's time to drop the puck!
0: So that's generally speaking why the topic hasn't emerged too much.
3: Well, I hate the hypothetical of it. So I was fine with them sticking with Wally. We had talked about it. It's like, you know, just nine. Just don't let him sit on that. Like, mm-hmm, like get him back in there. And mm-hmm, that's a take. The other end of it is, if not now, when? It was the perfect spot. Mm-hmm. Kid's played 7 games in a row, I think, for the first time in his career. Like, this stuff matters. Maybe the kid needs a breath and come back on Saturday.
0: Yeah.
3: But the hypothetical of it then is, I mean, he gives up 2 goals on the first 2 freaking shots. Yeah. And I'm so...
0: The second goal, Lundqvist or Patrick Waugh or Ken Dryden aren't stopping, but I know what you mean.
3: Yeah, that was the Landeskog power play, I think.
0: Mm-hmm. The McKinnon pass was the ball.
3: Yeah, they're high end. But to that end, the hypothetical is, if he doesn't give up that first goal to Nietzsche's, does that potentially change the frame of the game? And I just don't want to, because
0: they're not breaking a sweat.
3: No, they're like not being forced to do anything.
0: The Avs get up 3-0, then we get up 5-4. They're not breaking a sweat. It's copyright common. It's duckies and bunnies. It's rainbows and toy ponies. And where's the beef? And what are you looking at, Beetle? I mean, they're not breaking a sweat.
3: Not at all.
0: So first game, they're not breaking a sweat, distributing or delivering the alacrity up and down the ice and the dipsy doodles and the spins and the saucer passes and 15 drop passes that were the bomb. They were showing off. Second game, just when you think, hey, all right, you ain't going to show off like that. We're gonna button things up. Or actually, that would be tighten things down.
3: Oh, yes.
0: We're going to tighten things down as we batten down the hatches. And we're not going to let you do stuff like that. And they're like, cool, we'll just beat you up the entire game.
3: Yeah.
0: So then they go to this physical style. I mean, I actually saw Natchez hit somebody. Landeskog hits everybody. McKinnon got so frustrated with Husey that he's like, here's the deal. We're up 2 goals. I know you're going to stop and do this little spin thing, and I'm just going to whoop your butt.
8: Right.
0: And I'm going to knock you right down on the ice. It's, I'm sure, you know, you could be like, hey, players have scored more than McKinnon scored in the game or had more points or whatever. When I said atop the show, now, I'm not watching as much hockey as the State of Hockey. Like I said when they traded for Quinn Hughes. I ain't trying to pretend like I have the center ice package watching Vancouver Canucks hockey, trying to figure out which Elias Pettersson Peterson is the right one at 10:15 at night.
3: Do the Sedin twins still play for him?
0: So I knew Hughesy was good, but I had no idea. Then I watch a matinee at Buffalo right after he got here, and I'm like, are you kidding me with this? Holy cow, it's Allen Iverson on skates. So everybody knows all that kind of stuff. But when I say McKinnon, for my taste, played one of the most dominating, best hockey games I can recall a player playing, it's because you're watching somebody that size skate like Hughesy, bust you up like, I don't know, Jacob Trouba, and just continue to give and give and make all the right decisions. And yeah. Yes, I know. Hey, yeah, I know he's best in show.
3: It's the whole thing, isn't it? It's crazy.
0: But it's not always on display. It was on display last night.
2: PA? Well, it probably goes without saying, but I'm going to say it anyway. I don't like you.
9: Guys, Jeff from Greenfield. I called in about a month ago when Mick Tockett called Nordo something like Norgo.
3: That was Gordo.
9: Now I hear Norse Squish.
0: It's so stupid.
9: I can't help myself. I've got to repeat what I did back then.
3: Don't do it.
9: He ain't heavy. No. He's my producer. Good day, boys.
0: He ain't heavy. He's our punter. And on the fourth down we go.
3: We got to be in Fan on the Farm season here pretty quick. I wonder if that was a combine run or not a combine. What is it, planting season?
0: Yeah, I'm going to hold back on any jokes, comments, or critiques of that last talk back because I don't want somebody to blow a vuvuzela in my ear for the next 6 hours.
10: What in the ham fat is going on with you guys?
11: Hey, PA North Squish. Brad here. Currently pitching a tent down in Northfield.
0: Now it's a bit.
11: Bandwagon Wolves fan here.
3: Hold on. We stepped on it.
0: North Squishy.
3: We stepped on it. Close.
0: Well, the thing is, you don't care about being squishy.
3: No.
0: So that's what makes it good.
3: No, I'm not offended by it.
0: Yeah, I know.
3: If I didn't want to be squishy, there are things I could do to not be squishy.
0: No doubt. You choose to be squishy, which I have a lot of admiration for.
3: I'm jaking it. As it pertains to physical fitness, I'm jaking it.
0: But you don't care, which makes it fine.
3: All right, hang on.
11: APA North Squish. Brad here.
0: Oh, I stepped on it.
11: Currently
0: damn it.
11: Pitching a tent down.
0: Stop. Do it again. Do it again, okay?
11: APA North Squish. Brad here. Currently pitching a tent down in Northfield. Bandwagon Wolves fan here. Only put them on during the playoffs time. No apologies for that. Quick question. Is Rudy Gobert always that frustrating to watch on the offensive side of the ball? I get he's super talented, really big French guy, but I don't think I saw him catch a clean pass from a teammate the entire night. Thank you.
12: Personal foul. Clipping.
0: I mean, that whole thing was a verbal clipping penalty. I loved it.
3: I loved it, too.
0: I loved it. Oh, wow, man. I don't know, man. I got a scowl, so.
3: Oh.
0: All right, we're going to pause.
3: Yeah.
0: When we return, the great Dane Moore. Well, he, no pitch a tent jokes, no more squishy, no more fat person innuendo stuff, vuvuzelas out of my ear, back after this.
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24: The Avs skate past the Wild 5-2 in Denver, take a 2-0 lead in their second round series. Game 3 Saturday in Minnesota. Timberwolves and Spurs, game 2 of the West semis tonight in San Antonio. Wolves lead the series 1-0. Twins crush the Nationals 11-3. Pitcher Joe Ryan set to make his next start after tests showed no structural damage in his elbow. I'm Ronza Moss.
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0: late. I can't wait, I can't wait until tomorrow. Cause tomorrow
1: can never come. At Dane Moore MBA, the Dane Moore MBA podcast is the bomb, and he's super gracious and cool for doing this for us. Dane, it's Paul Allen. I just looked at Dane Moore MBA. Are you actually at Timberwolves shoot around right now?
2: I am. I am in some room that had a closed door that I could take this call.
1: Okay. From, okay. Yeah. Well, I want to apologize. I don't want to pull you from shoot around, man. I had no idea the shoot around was taking place right now. So 9 to noon never is offended
2: over.
1: If you
2: it's
1: can't.
2: Over.
1: Oh, it is? Oh, it's not taking place right now.
2: Yeah. It's like just ended.
1: Oh, which means you're missing all the cool interviews.
2: Whatever.
1: Okay. Okay. Don't call me two words that start with the letters SF, okay? And we'll move on. We'll move on with the interview. So anyway, how's San Antonio? I hear the Riverwalk can be quite enchanting this time of the year.
2: It was fun, yeah. A bunch of reporters out here. We had Cinco de Mayo. Had some Dos Equis last night. It was fun.
1: Do you think Ayo goes tonight?
2: Yeah, he's in. That's official. They just announced that he was out there participating in shoot-around. So, yeah, man, they're back. They're loaded. Everybody but Dante. I mean, I think Ant might be on a minutes restriction again. But, he's pretty healthy.
1: Wow, that's sweet. Thanks for sharing that 9 to noon. All right, so now what happens with Shannon Jr., given Ayo returns? Like, what do you think happens?
2: Yeah, it's trying to, game theory this one out. So if Ant's still on a minutes restriction, he probably still comes off the bench, right? Because if you're going to limit him to 24, 25 minutes, it's just hard to start and play 6 minutes, 6 minutes, 6 minutes. I don't know. It's what Shannon's been doing. Maybe Conley goes back to the bench. I just think an important, there's a small thing, but like for Conley to be able to play, he needs to have somebody he can kind of hide on defensively. So I think that was kind of the idea by why he started the end of the Denver series and the San Antonio series. They had a shooter that you could just kind of plant Mike on. So it's not about who starts, right? It's about who gets the minutes overall, and things will play that out as the game dictates.
1: Is Ayo Dosunmu a short timer here due to potential contractual obligations?
2: No, I don't think so. And I would imagine with the Dante injury, whatever small percent chance there was of Ayo leaving in the offseason, because he is an unrestricted free agent, Dante's not going to play next year, so his need becomes even greater. So I would expect Ayo to be back. It'll be interesting to see how much money that is. Does he get more than Nickeil Alexander-Walker did, 4 years, 61? I think he might.
1: Dane Moore, Elite Basketball Mind. Did it with Anthony Monday? I mean, you're with the team, you're around the team. I mean, you know, so, and you're plugged in, man. So this might be a dumb question, but did it surprise you Anthony played Monday? And then how effective did you think he was?
2: No, it surprised me, man. It surprised everybody. It surprised his teammates. It surprised It surprised the front office. It's talking to everybody here. It was, I mean, even in the day leading up, Ant didn't get out on the floor and like hold and shoot a basketball until Saturday. And then he played on Monday. You know, I mean, this was beyond the optimistic timetable I talked to Mike Conley in the locker room, for example. He did the same injury earlier in his career. He said he could not bend his leg for 2 weeks, let alone play. You know, I mean, there's something freaky going on here with Ant where, I mean, put in the work, but crazy timeline to return.
1: Gobert said yesterday, Dane, he wishes he got the Wemby treatment from the refs. What does he mean by that?
2: Did you hear what Big said? I mean, Bitch was not pleased with the lack of goaltendings called in that game, which is, if you go back and watch him, I mean, it was, Bitch said there was four. I went back and watched. I mean, I think it was at least three that were that were not that were goaltends that were not called.
1: Oh.
2: I think refs are like confused by the way Victor blocks shots because he's so high. It gets confusing if it has the ball on the way up or on the way down. But they did miss a lot of those, and so Rudy was saying, you know, I wish they never called goaltends on me too. He kind of said it with a laugh, but the Wolves were very up in arms over the lack of goaltends called. Put it like that.
1: What mismatches does Finchie create when using Gobert, Naz Reid, and Julius Randle at the same time?
2: I mean, it's what he says when we ask him that is, okay, now we can play our five best players, and that sounds overly simplistic, but it's true. I mean, Naz is a starting caliber player, so you're just, especially with some of these injuries, I mean, Naz Reid just has a lot more talent than Mike Conley now. And you can basically, what they'll do is they'll play Naz at small forward, Jaden McDaniels at shooting guard, and then Anthony Edwards at point. So you have this huge lineup, tons of athleticism, and just talent out there that Finch can now go to. The reason they didn't go to that during the season was because, and I asked Naz about it yesterday. Naz was like, I wasn't playing defense. The reason I can play small forward in the playoffs is because I'm playing defense. That's the whole difference with this whole team. If there's a consistency of defense, then they can get funky with lineup combinations, and they can cook, as we're seeing. You know, it's just about the requisite effort to play defense at a high level. If they can do that, they're clearly a different team here.
1: Nor do I need to recalibrate a little bit. Dane doesn't like my questions. Can you ask one?
3: Well, back to Wemby, though, for a second. One thing I was seeing kind of, you know, just echoed out on the social media sphere during game one is, you know, still learning how to officiate Wemby games when it comes to some of the physicality. How does this guy block so many shots and defend the way he does without fouling? You mentioned how tall he is, just kind of the eye test of, was it on its way up? Was it on its way down? Hey, thing hit the freaking backboard. Do you buy into any of that, that he's just so different that refs are still getting around how to legislate his play?
2: I think absolutely. I'll give you another example. Watch tonight when Wemby takes a shot and it misses. The way that it misses and the way it caroms off of the basket, It's different than other players. And if you think about it, it's because he's shooting it from a higher point than anybody has ever shot a ball from in the league. He has just absolutely changed the geometry of basketball, not just on defense, but on offense too. It's the combination of this size and length with speed. He's so fast, too. He's so fast to recover to a block.
3: Yeah.
2: He's quick to go up for a shot. It's really just completely new. So, yes, we're all still learning about what Wemby is.
3: Now, one thing, we were talking about it earlier on in the show, but kind of the idea of one way to affect Wemby's dominance on that side of the court was going at him. Now, the negative aspect of it, specifically early on, you saw the blocks, Terrence Shannon Jr. a couple of times, you got Rudy, you got a ton of people. But the idea of when you're going at him in that way, and he's racking up the stat sheet with the blocks, he's not getting we're getting offensive rebounds, we're getting second chance opportunities, there's actually maybe a benefit to that game plan. Is that true in that regard from your viewpoint, and is it repeatable?
2: Yeah, I think it is important to stay aggressive, but I think you need to do it within reason, right? Like, don't just be aggressive. Be like, I'm barreling into Victor Wembanyama. Yeah. He's going to block that. It's about being strategic and decisive with it, right? Like, swing, okay, now punch a gap and attack because Wemby's on the other side. Beat him there to the rim. But don't just challenge him. I don't think it's something they should be doing, you know, all the time. There was a play, remember when Ant hits the step back three on Wemby at the end of the fourth quarter? What happens right before that is Jaden attacks Wemby, realizes, all right, it's one-on-one with Wemby, and he turns around, goes back out to the perimeter, and hands the ball to Ant. Ant takes the step back three on Wemby. That's smart. It doesn't look normal, but Jaden was like, I don't have a good opportunity to score on Wemby right here. I'm going to give it to Ant, who can score on him from the perimeter. That's intelligent. I think it's intelligent attacks is what they what they need to be doing against Victor.
1: All right, Dane, I'm back. Rewrote my final five questions. I let Tim Siegley from First Resource Bank write my questions for you. I know you didn't like them, so therefore we let Nordo in for two, and I'm back in the game right now for a couple. How do NBA officials handle a bevy of mistakes in a single game? Do they get reprimanded?
2: Yeah, they have a review process. They all grade. It's like stats. Just like, you know, like PFF, but they have that for officials. By the way, did you see who's officiating the game tonight?
1: Is Scott Foster?
2: Yeah.
1: Is it?
2: Yes, it is.
1: Well, see, you're on the 9 to noon show right now in some weird room in the bowels of the arena. They're out there doing interviews. I'm feeling bad right now because Chris Finch just guaranteed a victory tonight, and you weren't by Finch. You started laughing before me. See, that was another Tim Siegley question, so I'm just going to let Nordo go again. Fire away.
3: with Terrence Shannon Jr., one thing that I really liked in game one, and I think maybe this is just the evolution of the kid, is late in the game, there was a confidence, speaking to that aggression you were talking about, the smart and intelligent nature of it. He was dragging, whether it was Castle, it was just going, you want a foul, you want a foul. I think he drew three or four fouls within a 2-minute stretch there. And just kind of the nature, again, the intelligence of the aggression and the confidence growing in Terrence Shannon Jr. right before our eyes.
2: Yeah, it's really impressive, man. The kid's been working in the background the whole time. He's had a couple of foot injuries in his 2 years that he's been here. But I would just say, like, physically, from when he was drafted to what he looks like now, I mean, he was always a big kid, but he's been in the gym constantly. They had to put in, like, provisions on his keys from when he was allowed to be in the facility working out. They had literally kicked him out of the gym. And I know that kind of sounds like a cliche sort of thing. I'm like, of course they say that, but it shows, right? Like, are we not seeing a more athletic version, a more forceful version of Terrence Shannon Jr. than we ever have before? I mean, the kid's been putting in the work and he's up there. It's just as close to as athletic as Anthony is. You know, he's a force.
1: Dane, any dust-ups with San Antonio Sports Radio or Spurs Twitter yet?
2: Not yet, yeah. I'm gonna keep my mouth shut this time, I think.
1: Yeah, please do, because somehow I caught a stray in that thing, and it was weird, and I don't want people blowing vuvuzelas in my ear again. Okay, time for two more. Wemby said after game one he wasted too much energy on the wrong kind of offense. How do you think they're going to use him tonight? You and Nordo kind of went back and forth on some stuff, so maybe you touched on it. But I thought that was a telling quote from him when he's like, I use all my energy on the wrong kind of offense. Feels like he's saying he shot too many threes. What do you think?
2: I think just in general, the Wolves playing hard and their physicality was wearing him down during the game. I mean, how many times did you see Wembanyama on the floor? Just falling over. I mean, not pushed him that one time, but he was down on the ground a lot. They hit him, and I remember sitting next to Britt during the first half. I was like, he's going to get tired here. That is Victor's weakness. That is clearly his number one weakness is stamina. I mean, he does not play. I mean, during the regular season, he played short stints and under 30 minutes per game. There's 48, and the, you know, Jaden played like 46 in game six against Denver. So he just struggles with fatigue in general. And if the Wolves, you know, I think what he's talking about is, okay, Rudy's guarding me. That's one way that's difficult to score on because it's Rudy Gobert. And then Julius Randle's guarding him for a period of time. Okay, Julius is so strong. I think the Wolves just physically sort of at least leaned on him the whole time. And, yeah, well, he only finished with 11 points.
3: Isn't that somewhat the reverse? I mean, you deal with this, I'm sure, myriad times throughout the season, but kind of the idea, why aren't we playing the kids? You're seeing heavy minutes. We're not a load management team. Ant's going to get his 40-ish on a nightly basis. And meanwhile, they're saying we want to conserve Wemby as the early calf issue last fall. And so he's playing, what, 27, 28, 29 minutes a game. And so it's kind of the reverse of now in the postseason, they wanted him for that 40, needed him. He takes the 8 triples, and those were all L's. But it's kind of the reverse of the philosophy of how you're preparing yourselves for the postseason and the physicality of the Wolves. That's maybe going to be a talker, potentially thematic of this series.
2: The Wolves have depth. The Wolves have more depth than almost any team, right? And so what we're seeing is if their guys do get in foul trouble or do get tired, you can't bring in a Jalen Clark, a Terrence Shannon Jr. like that. But also, the main guys, Julius played 80 games. Dante DiVincenzo played all 82. Nas played pretty much the entirety of the season, even through injuries. So I do think they have built the stamina. Jaden for sure. I think my biggest thing is, however you define athleticism, I think the Wolves have a lot of it. Whether it's length, whether it's speed, whether it's strength, whether it's stamina. I think what we're learning in this postseason is that you line up against the Wolves in a playoff series, and they're going to be the more physically imposing team. And that sounds crazy with a team who has a 7'6" guy in Wembanyama, but I think the Wolves are the more athletic team.
1: All right, last one here, bud. Thanks for the time. Dane Moore at Dane Moore NBA. Listen to the podcast team. They're fantastic. What do you think of the sixth man of the year race this year? Keldon Johnson, Tim Hardaway Jr., and Jaime Jaquez? Seems like a low-rated race to me. What do you think?
2: Yeah, well, and Nas was the favorite for a while, but, once he started getting bothered, Nas didn't finish the season strong. I think it was he'll probably look back at this year as, like, leaving some money on the table in terms of getting his second sixth man of the year. But, yeah, you're right, a little bit more watered down, just, like, clear role players. But I would keep your eye on Keldon Johnson in this series. He was the most deserving of the group of winning that award and really did, you know, when I watched Spurs games during the year, really did bring a lot. He was really physically imposing when they played the Wolves during the season. I think he's a huge X factor for San Antonio tonight, especially when the Wolves do go with those big lineups. Johnson brings some more strength for them. And he's a dog, man. He's a fighter. He'll mix it up a little bit. Obviously, you saw him and Ant get into it. But I got a lot of respect for him as a player, though, too.
1: I've got a lot of respect for you, as does all of 9 to Noon. Appreciate you, Dane. Have a wonderful day. Thanks for the time, and we'll talk soon. Bye.
2: Yes, sir. Thank you.
1: See you. Oh, no, not the song Good Times. No, it can't possibly mean it's the end of 9 to Noon on KFAN. Dan Cole, the common man and the programmer, next. So make sure you listen to that each and every weekday from noon to 3 right here on KFAN. Eric Nordquist produces 9 to Noon, and I'm Paul Allen. May God bless you and all of your families. And on behalf of all of us here at the radio station, thank you for always listening to KFAN and making us the leader. Have a great day and keep it tuned to KFAN. 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

0: What'd you shoot? Where'd we play?
1: Non-stop nonsense on deck today. Tune in. It's time for Common Man.
2: Why should anybody aspire to be a common man, an average man? Do you realize what it means to be average? That means you're the best of the lousiest, and the lousiest of the best. Now, if we demand more and more for producing less and less, while the have-not nations encourage and inspire and indeed require hard work and maximum effort, if we deify the common men while they encourage and reward the uncommon ones, well, the end result of such a lopsided race as that is too obvious to require elaboration.
3: I mean, it's like, hello?
4: And it starts in a drop pass through the slot. Nate is a backhander. And he scores. Martin Natchez snuck it inside the left arm of Gustafson. The first shot, the first goal at 2:51 in. Natchez has the opening goal for Colorado, and it's his first of the playoffs.

0: gotta be kidding me.
1: Control off the draw with McCart, center point, feeding Natchez. Natchez down low, a tap pass from score. Landis Cog wide open, it's 2-1. Ross Colton carries in, feeds Nick Waugh for a shot, and he scores.
2: That is a tough one. Early on here in the second period, that comes at 1 minute and 24 seconds.
0: What are you doing?
2: Running out of your head. Boy, how disappointing is that?
0: And that's ridiculous.
1: Running out of your head. Now by Nico Sturm. A goal line pass to the captain, Landis Cog. Shoveled back to Kadri. Cross ice, McKinnon, a drive. They score. Tipped off a body in front. Game two not going the Wild's way with 6:42 left. McKinnon with a blast. It's 4-1. Now you're off. Feeds the right point. Faber a hurry shot. Tipped down in front. Wedgwood looking for it, and he's got it with Boldy trying to pry it home. Following up, McCarron swept one in front. Open with a backhander was Tarasenko, but Wedgwood deep in his goal mouth made the save. Kaprizov with the back post. Found him, and Wedgwood made the save. Huge stop there, Wedgwood.
3: Yeah, well, we'll travel back tonight, and then we got a couple days there. So, you know, it'll be a combination of practice and meetings and some recovery time. Usually we have a good schedule for that and regroup a bit and be ready to go.
4: I'm sick of it, man. I really am. I'm fed up with all the crap that I hear. I think it's bandwagon. I really do, man. These guys lay it on the line. These guys are in the training room, man. Guys lay it on the line, man. They lay it on the line. Sometimes it doesn't happen.
5: I'm pulling my tickets. I can't take this anymore.
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1: Left down to Chushkin, right wing corner, flicks it ahead. This will go all the way down and in. Gonna be a 5-2 final in game two. And Val Nichushkin ices this one with 4.4 seconds left. The Avs are gonna take a 2-0 series.

0: Wow. So little time, so much to know, and so many topics here to get to on the Common Man program. First and foremost, it's a tailspin for the soon-to-be Stanley Cup champion Minnesota Wild. They lose their second game of the best-of-seven semifinal series against the Lanch. They're down 2-0. Their backs are against the half wall, or whatever they call it. Meanwhile, the Minnesota Timberwolves look to try to continue their winning ways. They upset second-seeded San Antonio the other night. They're looking to go up 2-0 on the road against San Antonio. Twins continue to play mediocre baseball, yet despite that fact, they're right in the thick of things in the American League Central. Was it a double or triple overtime loss for the Minnesota Frost? So much going on there. And Scotty Scheffler headed to the TPC of the Twin Cities. With all of those topics to get to, let's let the Wheel of Topic decide where to start.
1: Wheel of Topics!
0: I still think Scheffler is the biggest story we've heard him say in this year.
2: Commons Golf Game.
0: Oh. Well,
3: what did you shoot today?
0: 79.
3: Where'd we play?
0: Loggers Trail.
3: Where'd you hit it on one?
0: Right up the gut.
3: How far from the green?
0: Well, we started on the back today, and so it was a long way, so I hit a hybrid.
3: How far from the green?
0: I had 123 to the flag into the wind.
3: Then what?
0: I thought I flushed it, and it came up just short. Couldn't get
3: then
0: up and
3: what?
0: Down. Well, I had him, you know, it was, I went bogey to start. Then I parred 12 and 13. Bogeyed 14. Parred 15. You know, usually it's the opposite. I'm playing for four on 15, but I take five every time. It's for me, one of the, and I think for most people that play the course, it's one of the tougher holes. And 14 is one of the least difficult. I just flip-flopped that they went 5-4. Then I made another bogey. I bogeyed the two par fives on the backside, which is my front. But then I make a brilliant up and down on 17. I two-putt on 18. So I make the turn at plus four, and I par 1, 2, 3, bogey 4, par 5, par 6, 7, bunker trouble. Up from one bunker, I went from one bunker to the next, made 6, made a 5 on 8, but then I knocked in a 25-foot birdie putt to punctuate the day. And the putter was so good today. I only missed one putt inside 10 feet, I think. Everything. I was putting better than 85% of the tour players today. Driver was good until late, but I kept it in play. The hybrids now, I'm starting to figure that out. Craig told me, Master Professional Craig Warren, I said, I'm hitting him low right. What's the problem? This was on a text message. Did I talk about this already? He texts me back and says, slower arms, quicker wrists. And as soon as I started swinging with slower arms and quicker wrists, I started flushing it again. So I'm well on my way. I'll put it this way. I had a better day today than the Wild had last night, and that's not even close. I tweeted out last night, 10 to B, and I had to block a couple of people because they started using the FU stuff. Because those are the people that are so into it and they're so bitter that they're. I had this conversation with Tim, the general manager over at Loggers Trail. He's a season ticket holder for the Wild, and he loves the Minnesota Vikings. He's a huge Vikings root, but he's well adjusted like I am, where it's like, well, okay, you know, I'd like him to win. It'd be great, but you know what? I got my family, got my career. I got a little of this, a little of that, with the emphasis on the line. If they lose, it's, you know, I go, oh, shucks. But when the people come back and start with, it's because it means it's like the Van Halen song, right now. It means everything for them. So if you like take a minor cheap shot at the local team that's losing that they're in love with, or even just state the obvious, I thought it was obvious. I used a boxing analogy. I don't think we can go toe-to-toe with these guys. Remember Hearns Hagler? It's considered one of the greatest. You probably don't. It was considered one of the greatest first rounds in boxing history. By most people, it's the very best. Two middleweights. They met. They went toe-to-toe exchanging blows for a full 3 minutes. Hagler ended up stopping Hearns in the third round, but that goes down as one of the greatest runs. And that's the way it seems like we're trying to skate and go back and forth. I don't think we can skate. We're good. I just don't think we can skate with them, and that what we should be doing. Now, again, it's harder when X out and Brodeen's out, and they're two of our better defensive players, but more of a defensive game and kind of just wait for them to make a mistake. I don't think we can outskate and outshoot them offensively. They're, at least from what I've seen, again, I've only watched the Lanch play two games now, but they just seem to be, you know, I think offensively and defensively, aren't they like top three in offensive and defensive efficiency? They're just a well-rounded club, and their goaltender, he was fine. That's the same cat that played the first game, right?
4: Yep,
0: they didn't replace their goaltender after
4: they
0: had six goals. And Tenneby, you know, you were, go ahead, hit the, can you hit one of the horns? You said you would not have switched goaltenders. Now, whether that would have made a difference or not, I don't know.
4: It's always hard to prove the other side
0: Correct.
4: Of it, yeah.
0: But the first two goals were, especially the first one, the very first shot of the game he gives up.
4: I think the first and the third.
0: Yeah, the second one, there's nothing you could do. Nobody could, even I couldn't have stopped that in the halcyon days of my boot hockey. My boot hockey halcyon days. Can you look up the word halcyon to make sure I've used it correctly? Have you ever heard the word before? H-A-L-C-Y-O-N, halcyon days. I hope I didn't say something I'm not supposed to say on the radio.
2: Halcyon.
0: Halcyon. What does it say? Oh, was I not supposed to
4: I don't
0: say
4: know if
0: that?
4: I have a proper, I don't even know if there is a definition for this. All it says is a benzodiazepine used as a sleeping drug and as an anxiolytic.
0: Yeah, that's not it. There's a different...
2: Halcyon.
0: There's a different definition somewhere. You're sure that now that changes everything? That's what we need on Wheel of Topics.
4: Unless it's a different spelling.
0: Maybe I spelled it incorrectly. Well, now you got me. This is, I have to find out. Hell. Let's see. Halcyon refers to a past time that was idyllically calm, peaceful, prosperous, or happy. It's commonly used to describe halcyon days, representing carefree, joyous, or serene periods, often in retrospect. The term originates from Greek mythology regarding a bird that calmed the sea waves. I calm the airwaves here on The Fan. These are the halcyon days. Why was I bringing up halcyon days? Whatever the reason was, that's what I was trying to say. It's calming. Our halcyon days with the Wild, I think, might be done. But more on that later. We will take a deeper dive. I want to get the Jolly Green Giants take on what happened last night at, what's the name of their stadium? Ball Arena. Ball Arena.
4: They had a ball.
0: Which is weird because you would think it would be Puck Arena, right? Someone was so mad at my analysis. He had a good line. He said something to the effect of, you wouldn't even, if you had a, you would, something about that, I wouldn't know what to do with a hockey puck. I would probably try to eat it. And it does kind of look like a chocolate eclair.
4: Well, it looks like if you ever have those ding dong.
0: Yes, that's what it looks
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0: like.
4: Hostess.
0: That's better than a chocolate eclair. It looks like a ding dong from Hostess. And I am kind of a ding dong. So we'll break. 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

0: this. He didn't ask me to, you know, verbally slap him on the back. He does a really good job covering the Vikings for The Athletic. He does a piece today. And it's analysis from The Athletic. What I'm hearing about the Vikings' search for a new general manager, this was at 5 o'clock this morning. Do you think he was burning the midnight? Oh, that's it. Now, again, I might be cheap-shotting him. It was released at 5 o'clock. Is that what? Who is it, Schefter, that would always have tweets go out at 2 o'clock? And you can just time that on your phone or whatever, your delivery device, right? I want this to go out at 2 so it looks like...
1: You can schedule it, yeah.
0: Yeah, so it looks like I'm really, really... Like, for instance, my phone will often say, a new update is available. And you can schedule it for any time you want. So when do I schedule it, Tenneby? In the middle of the night when I don't need my phone. So do you think Alex Lewis was working on this from like midnight until 5 o'clock and then hit send and go, now I can go to bed? Or do you think he
1: maybe
0: had... Maybe his editor was.
1: Yeah.
0: Or do you think it's possible it was completed at about 7 or 8 o'clock last night, or maybe even 4 or 5 in the afternoon, and said, you know, I'll just make it look like I'm even working harder than I really am.
1: It's like... when I used to work for Maple Grove Park and Rec.
0: Yes.
1: And I had to drag baseball fields.
0: I remember that.
1: Span of 8 hours. But really, like, my work only took me about 5 hours.
0: Can I ask you a question real quick?
1: Yeah.
0: Do you wish you were still at that job instead of this one right now?
1: I wish I had stayed there.
0: You should have stayed there. Yeah. Think about that.
1: But the amount of time it took me to finish all my work was about 5 hours.
0: Right.
1: But I couldn't let my boss know that, because then they would find 3 hours more work for me to do.
0: Right.
1: I would just be screwing around, and then anytime they'd, yeah, I could see the white truck coming in the distance, I would act like I'm working, even though I wasn't working.
0: Well, what a model employee you are. I've passed this advice along to other to people at times in my life. Like, if you're working at an office job, right? And now, I know I brought this up on the radio. I don't think anybody has a clipboard anymore, but it's always nice to have a piece of paper or a clipboard or something. And when you're moving around the office, be walking fast and looking at your clipboard or your phone. So then, like, let's say Abbott looks and he needs you to do something for him. He needs somebody to do something. But he sees you tend to be walking with a real purpose, energetic, with a furrowed brow, like you've got something important to take care of, and he's not going to interrupt you and say, hey, Tenneby, I know you're busy, but could you do this for me? He's going to look for the meat sauce or the common man that's leaned up against the wall, kind of just twiddling his thumbs. Hey, you don't look busy. Got something for you. So as long as you continue to look busy, so that is exactly what you were doing, and I highly recommend that. Here's another one for you. Never be good at something you don't like to do. Right? Because if you're good at something you don't like to do, they're going to say, you're really good at that. We want you to do more of that. And then you're bitter. You're sullen. You're withdrawn. So don't always look busy so they don't hand you more work, and never be good at something that you don't like to do. Alex Lewis is very good at covering the Vikings. Though what he says here, and I just kind of skimmed it because I just stumbled across it not too long ago. I'll read from the Vikings remain in the early stages of this process. They hired a search firm. That search firm, Turnkey ZRG, has met with agents and league executives to discuss potential candidates. There's also considered ideas about the optimal structure within the front office. So they're coming in. It sounds like they're just going to raise everything. They have been given the job of finding a new GM and how the front office operates. So that's the way I interpret that. It has also considered ideas about the optimal structure within that front office. Who should be in charge? Should it be a GM or football? President of football operations? And then how much will the coach have to say? I think that's why. And Alex addresses it here with one of his, where he says, why is there such a high degree of internal support for Brzezinski? And I think, Tenneby, you may have nailed it. And I don't want to say that Brzezinski is just a yes man to O'Connell. You know, yes, Kevin, yeah. You know, Rob Brzezinski, have you any wool? Yes, Kevin, 3 bags full. I don't think that's his job, but I think he's...

0: I think because they've worked in the organization together for a while, and when you've got a guy that was coach of the year a couple of years ago, it's sort of like E.F. Hutton. When E.F. Hutton talks, people listen. And so I think he would get a lot of cooperation, the two of them working together. You bring in a general manager from outside the organization, all of a sudden he comes in and goes, I love you, Kevin. You're a good coach, but I'm going to keep an eye on you. You haven't won a playoff game in a couple of years, and drafts haven't gone too good, and I know you've been probably, I thought you were a quarterback whisperer. So now you got some guy questioning what you do, right? And if your seat isn't hot, it certainly will become at least lukewarm now at this point, right? So I think that's probably why there is a optimal amount of support for Brzezinski. So I think you nailed it. Do you continue to believe that? Because I think that has, and it's probably they do, and that's not to say they don't think Rob's not competent and he's not capable of doing the job. I'm sure he is. He's been around the organization forever. He's been in the draft room. He watches how the organization has been run. He knows what the job of a general manager entails. He knows the duties and responsibilities. So he certainly could. However, if you're turnkey, DRG, FBI, CIA, BBC, BB King, Doris Day, dig it. If you just come to the conclusion, you got the guy right in your own room. He's been in your building the whole time. It should be Rob Brzezinski. And then Ziggy's going to go storied franchise, National Football League. Why did we hire you? We knew that ourselves. So does that make sense? I mean, and again, we don't know for sure where this is going, but it's like anytime someone is hired to do a job, like let's say there would be a new program director here. Even if the station is the best all sports radio station in the country, and right now it is, he would still feel like, well, I've got to make some change. I've got to put my thumbprint on it. So it'll be interesting to see which direction they go.
1: They did today. Tom Pelissero reported that the Vikings requested an interview with Bills assistant general manager Terrence Gray for their GM job. So
0: now, do you think turnkey DRG recommended that, or do you think Ziggy or Sir Mark Wolf was just thumbing through media guys and looking through the Buffalo Bill media because, hey, assistant general manager, franchise has been pretty good. Maybe we ought to go in that direction. 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More controversial Vikings news, Wild and Wolves talk. Other side. Oh, and don't forget, Rock Talk with Brian Oak at 1:15. All of that and so much more on the Gun of That Brother on the Fan.
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1: 52, mostly cloudy today, low of 37 tonight.
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0: I like this little chime, whatever it is.
1: Oh, yeah.
0: What's the name of this one again?
1: Electromagnetism.
0: I like electromagnetism. It's sort of what I'm doing to pitch for Affordably Electric. It's like electrical magnetism. People are drawn to me. Kennedy, long before you were born, there was a band that I know you're familiar with them. They were called the Beatles, the Fab Four. You had Ringo Starr, George Harrison, Paul McCartney, John Lennon. Two of the four have passed away.
1: By the way, how many other bands out there do you know the name of every person in that band? Because I feel like there's not a lot for me. I know all the Beatles.
0: Yeah, there's not another band I could tell you each and every name. I could come close on some. I mean, I could, especially many of these bands have had so many iterations. Like, if you Google a band and then look at all the different people that have played for that band, because sometimes a bass player will leave and another bass player will come, then that bass player will leave and another will come, and that was, so it'll be like 8 bass players, 26 different drummers, 4 different lead guitarists, and they go on and on. But you're right, the Beatles, and they only had 4. Pete Best was the original drummer, and they booted him from the group. And then Billy Preston played on a number of Beatles songs, and he was kind of sometimes considered the fifth Beatle, though George Martin was also a fifth Beatle. Stu Sutcliffe played with them for a while. So there are several others. But Lennon and McCartney wrote the vast majority of Beatles songs, not only the lyrics, but the music. And there was a time when fans of the Beatles would try to interpret what their lyrics were all about, because they had a lot of what you might consider nonsensical lyrics. Like, for instance, Tenby, tell me if you can understand what this means. She's well acquainted with the touch of the velvet hand, like a lizard on a window pane. The man in the crowd with the multicolored mirrors on his hobnail boots, lying with his eyes while his hands are busy working overtime, a soap impression of his wife, which he ate and donated to the National Trust.
1: Huh?
0: Didn't even make any sense, right?
1: It sounds like one of those medallion hunts where there's like 12 yes. different clues within it. Well, you're trying to figure out what the meaning is behind each of those.
0: It's funny you should say that, because this song is called Medallion Hunt. So when they told John Lennon about it, he said, really? He said, well, let him try to figure this one out. And that's when he wrote I Am the Walrus, okay, which is even more nonsensical. But the reason I bring this up, it's a long windup to say, Tenneby, I believe you're the John Lennon of montages. And what I want to ask you is, normally when one of the local teams lose, it's Dido. Today it was Tailspin, and I realize why it was. You like to mix it up, and they are in a tailspin, but are you not on the bandwagon anymore? Because, you know, Dido is, I will not give up on this ship. I'm trying to get inside of the montage master's head, and I think the listeners are as well. Where are you at with the Wild right now?
1: No, they're just on a little bit of a tailspin.
0: Okay. It's
1: 2 games in a row. I guess you could call it competitive, but there's clearly one team was the better team. It's not like you left these 2 games where you outplayed them and they just happened to, you know, out goaltending to that game, right? Or one bad mistake ruins the game for you. They just, they've been kind of, I don't want to say thoroughly outplayed, but, you know, last night was better for the Wild, but they just look outclassed so far. And that can change. It's a 7-game series. There's a lot, you know, maybe we get Erickson Ek back for game 3. But so far through 2, it doesn't look great.
0: Do you agree?
1: And they don't look like their person, you know, they're not playing the same personality we saw them play against Dallas.
0: Same
1: structure.
0: Is that because it's just not there, or does that have a lot to do with Colorado?
1: A lot to do with Colorado, a lot to do with, you know, 2 significant guys right out of our lineup. You know, you once made the comment that Matt Zuccarello was the most valuable player on the team, and I think I had him like 7th, and one of the guys I had ahead of him was Joel Eriksson Ek.
0: Yeah.
1: And there's just not, there is not a Joel Eriksson Ek replacement on this team. You know, there wasn't really a Matt Zuccarello replacement either, a guy who could play his style and bring what he brings. But, you know, especially when you're on the road and you're not getting the matchups you want, we just don't have a good defensive forward to put out on the ice when McKinnon's on the ice. He's one of the best players in the world. Our top 2 player in the world. And right now, a lot of their matchups has been McKinnon against Kaprizov, Zuccarello, and Hartman. And let's face it, it's like that's not a great defensive line. And they want to play offense. And sometimes they want to cheat on defense to play offense. And that doesn't work against, we call him Mac Dog.
0: Do you think Micheletti thinks Nate Dogg is one of the top 5 players in the history of the NHL? Because he thinks Hughes is. And if McKinnon is, you think he's the second best player in the league?
1: I'd say him and Connor McDavid are one and two. Yeah.
0: I think Connor McDavid is overrated. Did anything I said, you know, I mentioned I tweeted out about not getting into a slugfest and trying to skate up and down the ice with this team. Is there any truth to that, or do you think I'm just babbling and just rambling? I kind of like to think, you know, I grew up watching hockey and was a pretty good boot hockey goaltender. It just seems like Colorado skates at a different level.
1: They do.
0: And so,
1: well, I mean, I've seen others, you know, some of them might reside in the coroner's office. They talk about, man, we got to get physical and we got to hit them and beat them around. Well, you got to catch them first.
0: Right.
1: It's easier said than done against teams that are a little bit slower. When they are super speedy, you got to get to them. If you can't get to them in time to hit them, then you can't hit them. Otherwise, you're going to be in the penalty box all day long.
0: Yeah.
1: I think one of the biggest issues, and it's mind-boggling to me, is just how inefficient we've been getting out of our own zone. And a lot of that goes on defensemen that, yeah, you can give credit to Colorado's speed and their aggressiveness, but we're still just, you know, I mean, Jake Middleton, I think, has played himself out of a bottom or a top four defensive role. I would move him out and put him in the third pairing for game three, even though you're missing a Brodin.
0: Yeah.
1: They can't break out the puck. So it's not all just, hey, they're so good on the rush and the speed game and we got to clog that up. But they do. The Wild do need to do a better job, specifically that top line of, once you don't have the puck, you do have to think a little more defensive minded. And that's hard for offensive minded players.
0: Correct.
1: To have to hit that switch a little bit. But you can't be putting yourself in a position where you're giving up odd man rush, 3-on-2s, 4-on-3s, even 5-on-4s, because we don't pick up the last guy coming into the zone. They're hard enough to defend 2-on-2 and 3-on-3. We don't need to give them an advantage going up the ice.
0: Wild lose game 1-9-6 when Gary Anderson is wide right. The coach decides to make a goalie change. You said I probably would have stuck with Volstead. What are your thoughts about Gus Buss's performance last night? The first goal was pretty weak. The second one, like we talked about, I don't think anybody could have stopped that. Third was kind of, how much of the blame goes on Gus Buss, and what do we do now?
1: A little bit of blame goes to Gus Buss. Now, he hadn't played in a couple weeks, so that's a hard spot for him to get thrown into. You hadn't played in 3 weeks. You're going against the number one, basically, offensive team in the league. And early in a playoff series, and here, just jump right into it. You haven't seen game action. Go try to handle the top offensive team. The first one was bad. Now, we misplayed that as well. Zuccarello misplayed that in the offensive zone. Ryan Hartman unnecessarily picked up the wrong guy. That left Natchez open. Now Spurgeon has a poor gap because Spurgeon wasn't supposed to play him. And that being said, your goalie still has to be able to stop that play when there's breakdowns in front. And that was just kind of a weak little backhander from Nate Justin, and it slides through his equipment. First shot. And it's just mentally and psychologically also the effect that has on your team. If your team doesn't have confidence in your goalie, if your goalie is not exuding confidence, that does have an impact on how they play and how they feel. And I just thought that was a really bad start. Put them in an immediate hole, gives up a goal in the second shot, and yes, that's a tough one to have on the line.
0: On the line. Six seconds later.
1: Oh, you're right. Kaprizov tied right after that. Yeah. But second shot of the game for Colorado goes in on the power play. And then I thought the third goal to give them a 3-1 lead, not as bad as the first goal, but still one that you need to have in a Stanley Cup playoff match. So I'd say two of those goals were softies, two of them not much you can do on. But as I said previously, you have to have great goaltending. You can't have okay goaltending against Colorado Avalanche. You can't have, you know, even John Hines after the game, I think, you know, he was asked about the decision to go with Gus, and basically, oh, he was fine. He gave us a chance to win. You can't be fine. And I wouldn't agree that last night was fine, but even if he was fine, fine is not good enough against Colorado Avalanche. You need to have great goaltending. And I've never had the confidence in Gustafson to provide that. I think he's just a solid, okay goalie. And I do think there's that potential in Volstead. He still might be too young. But I do think it'll come out of him at some point.
0: And they'll bring, it's a no-brainer.
1: He's got to come back in. Yeah, I would be shocked, and I would almost say it's a fireable offense if Volstead's not playing in game three.
0: And that's a Hines decision, right? Just Guerin or any other assistant coaches? I mean,
1: ultimately, it should be on Hines, but right. I'm sure he gets consulting okay. from, I'm sure he's talking to assistant coaches. He's talking to the goalie coach. I'm sure Bill Guerin gives his opinion.
0: Yeah. Do you think the owner does? He doesn't, does he?
1: I hope he doesn't.
0: Yeah.
1: That's not how a program organization should be run.
0: Yeah, he seems like he's a fan, but I don't think he'd be the guy that'd be calling down from the owner's box going, I think you ought to change goalies. He just didn't, I don't know him, but just in the quotes I've seen from him, he doesn't seem.
1: He's probably given input on a trade or a signing before.
0: The penalty kill was an issue last year, and this year it appears to be no different. Why yeah. is it? Why is it not different?
1: I don't know. Part of it is at least last night the goaltending wasn't great. I don't know. It's very frustrating that every year we're having the same conversation about the penalty kill.
0: Yeah,
1: and they made some moves. You know, obviously having Brody and Eric's neck out doesn't help, but they made some moves before the trade deadline that was supposed to help your penalty kill with McCarron and Nick Foligno. I don't know. They get exposed every time. It might be our smallest defenseman we typically throw out there. I can't explain it. But, we had lots of conversations previewing the Colorado series, and I made a comment that Colorado's power play scares me, and a lot of listeners came back with the stats of, they were bottom five power play in the league during the regular season. And I said, I don't care about the stats. They have two of the greatest hockey players in the world. And Nate just is a good player. He had 100 points this year. Brock Nelson is a do-it-all Swiss Army knife type of center who can be a good net front presence. So, and Taves is a good offensive defenseman. So
0: who?
1: Toews, sorry.
0: Yes, yeah.
1: So I don't know how they had such a poor power play in the regular season, but I will never feel comfortable with those guys on the ice with an extra guy. And so far that has come to fruition in the first two games of the series, because they had two last night. They had basically two in game one, because the one was just a couple seconds after the power play had expired. But they basically scored four power play goals in this series. And it's not good enough.
0: Tenna, would you consider putting Hartman between Boldy and Johansson?
1: And what, put Yurov with Kaprizov and Zuccarello? Hopefully Eriksson Ek is back Saturday, and who even if he is, who knows what you're getting out of him. I think as long as Eriksson Ek's out, we're in trouble, because we were already, I wouldn't say strong at the center position up the middle. This is not a team that you want to be weak in the middle against, because they've got McKinnon, they've got Brock Nelson, they have Kadri, they have three legit centers. And right now we basically have zero without Eriksson Ek. You just have a bunch of centers that are slotted in the wrong spot.
0: Rich in Fargo says the song was Come Together, not I Am the Walrus. And I responded, that is incorrect. And then he comes back with, okay, but it isn't. No, Rich, it is. I'm looking at it right now. John Lennon, amused by a student's letter about analyzing the Beatles. John Lennon, amused by a student's letter about analyzing the Beatles, wrote, I am the walrus, with intentionally confusing, hold on, I got to finish reading it. I am the walrus with intentionally confusing and meaningless lyrics. I love when people try to, tell the host of Rock Talk that he doesn't, especially the
1: Beatles,
0: my favorite band of all time, that I'm incorrect.
1: Yeah.
0: He didn't write Come Together. He may have wrote Come Together. There's very odd lyrics, but that's not the song that he wrote in response. It was I Am the Walrus. The story's been told hundreds of times. Look at any documentary, read anything. I'm well-versed on the Beatles. So.
1: Just the title of the song alone would lead you to believe that would be the song more likely to be created.
0: And it was coming off of the Sgt. Pepper's album. See, so that's when people were really starting to dig into it. And that's when, and then, I just leave Beatles history to the professionals. So, Rich, anytime you'd like to say, I was wrong comment and you were right, because the song he wrote in response to the people wondering how they were interpreting lyrics was, I Am the Walrus goo goo ka-choo. I had to get that in. I just, because I am the only major market radio talk show host in the country that that will admit when he's wrong.
1: Also, your bit about a sports team should name themselves the Walruses.
0: Yes.
1: I love that name.
0: I couldn't agree with you more. It's brilliant.
1: Especially for a hockey team, you play I'm the Walruses or goal song after a goal scored.
0: Here's a, hold on. This was a really good one. Just think. On Saturday, Tee to Green is getting bumped in favor of a show that's going to spend 2 hours covering a team down 3-0, gives up an average of 7 goals a game. Well, they won't be down 3-0 quite yet. Because the next game is Saturday.
1: They play Saturday night, yeah.
0: Yeah.
1: But that's the other thing, though, is we're doing another episode of Beyond the Pond on Saturday.
0: Mm-hmm.
1: Well, that night, because the Wild game's at 8:30.
0: Yeah.
1: They're doing an extended Wild pregame at 7. So you're basically getting a Beyond the Pond at 7 o'clock anyway. Yeah. It's double Beyond the Pond. Bonus Beyond the Pond.
0: You know what it is? It's the program director basically. I'm in charge here. This is me.
1: Yeah.
0: There's no reason for it. It's just being stubborn. I mean, do you remember the story when Greg Swedberg, who was once the senior vice president of programming here, heard the Common Man doing Vikings fan line. And Doug Westerman was the program director at the time. And he went to Doug and he said, Doug, he said, I was listening to Viking fan line and it doesn't sound like Common enjoys doing that show very much. And Doug responded, well, he doesn't. He goes, well, then why are you making him do it? And that was it. So it's like, if you were listening to Tee to Green this Saturday, you go, didn't sound like Common was enjoying it. Why is that? Because he got bumped. Well, why did you bump him? Bump the Beyond the Pond. I've only put in 35 years here. And it's just, sometimes you're supposed to try to make your main guys really happy. And it's not asking for much, but I'm okay with it now. I pouted yesterday. I pouted, and whined and complained about it. I was going to get Anselmo involved, but he doesn't work here anymore. So, and he doesn't care at this point. But I kind of get the feeling this will be the last Tee to Green that will be preempted for Beyond the Pond this year. You know what? We can build this thing together, standing strong forever. On Monday, we're going to be playing. Nothing's going to stop us now.
1: I thought you were about to say this is going to be the last year of Tee to Green.
0: No. Probably a couple more. I mean, my contract runs through. Should I do what a lot of radio guys do and announce my retirement 3 years ahead of time? I'm going to retire in 3 years. I plan to retire at the end when my contract expires, unless they decide to. You know, they might sever ties.
2: Oh, oh my gosh.
0: But my contract runs through December of 2028. Who do you think of the full-time hosts? The three guys in the morning, PA, Barrero, me. Who do you think is most likely to retire first?
1: Of all the hosts?
0: Mm-hmm.
1: Well, yeah, you.
0: Right, because PA's never going to quit.
1: Well, the pot in the morning show's not.
0: In the morning show, because they're so young.
1: Barrero won't.
0: He'll never.
1: He'll be doing his job. He's going to be like Sid. He's going to be doing the job till he dies.
0: Yeah.
1: So, PA. I never know what he's thinking.
0: Well, he might decide to become the next Billy Graham.
1: Sure. He might just do a career change.
0: Hot August night with the leaves hanging down and the grass on the ground running, smelling sweet. Pitch a ragged tent where there ain't no trees and the gospel grew telling you and me and stop brothers, love take brothers, love traveling salvation show. He might start a traveling salvation show. I could see him going town to town up and down the dial with a ragged tent and preaching the gospel. I think that's where his heart is really at.
1: See, what I've never understood with you is when I think of retirement for me, it's I'm going to not work and I'm going to go golf every day. Well, you already have that. You're already basically retired. What you're doing in retirement, you're already doing. It's not like you put work other than noon to three. You're not putting in a lot of other work. You're already half semi-retired.
0: And if I did quit, what would I do between noon and three? What all old people do? I would go play bingo somewhere and then take a nap. Right? And I don't want to do that.
1: Well, that sounds nice.
0: Well, it does, but it doesn't pay as well. Because if you win the bingo, what are you going to get? You know, a meat raffle ticket? You're just not going to make much money. When we return, it'll be time for 5-3-4. Tenor with the tease, please.
1: Yeah, will the Wolves be howling tonight in San Antonio? And they got, they're getting someone back, too.
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27: The world's greatest rock and roll band announced that Foreign Tongues will be released on July the 10th. It features 14 songs, including collaborations with Paul McCartney and Robert Smith of The Cure. The album will also include a special contribution from the late Charlie Watts, taken from one of his last recording sessions before his 2021 death. The first single, In the Stars, is out now. I'm Mark Mayfield.
26: With just weeks till his show ends, Stephen Colbert welcomed former President Obama to The Late Show.
28: I think that you could perform significantly better than some folks that we've seen.
29: All right.
28: Yeah. I have great confidence in that. Thank you very much. Yeah.
29: Is that an endorsement?
28: It was not.
26: The former president suggesting Colbert run for president when his show ends. The interview was conducted at the Obama Presidential Center in Chicago. The lineup for the massive Austin City Limits Festival is out. It's a mix of pop, rap, rock, and electronic music. This year's headliners are Charlie XCX, Lorde, 21 Pilots, and Kings of Leon. The concert runs the first 2 weeks of October. And the School of Hip Hop will open this fall in the Bronx. It's one of five new career-focused schools in New York City, in the place where it all started. And that's entertainment. I'm Daria Albinger.
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36: White victim, female, pretty, wealthy.
35: A white woman's murder shocks the city. A black man from the projects comes forward with information about the case.
37: He says the police are his friends.
35: But out of nowhere, he goes from star witness to prime suspect.
37: And then that's it. They turn on him.
35: The system is hungry for a conviction. Lee Harris is sentenced to 90 years.
0: I get 90 years for killing somebody I have never seen.
35: Behind bars, Lee finds an unlikely ally in his cellie, Robert. The pair are like chalk and cheese. There's no way their paths would ever cross on the outside. But as a fellow inmate, Robert sees through the lies and vows to do the unthinkable. Clear Lee's name.
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11: I need to address another text message. There are so many critics, detractors, naysayers, the negatives, as PA used to like to call, maybe he still does. This text message came into the Bradshaw and Brian Cavan text line near the end of that last segment, and it reads as follows. Common, sounding a little bitter yet again today, with a smiley face. And I texted him back, because I will respond on the text line occasionally. I said, nah, just play into the character. Put upon, disrespected, underappreciated. There are people that think, like, I dislike the people on the Power Trip Morning Show, and that's not right. I hate the people on the Power Trip Morning Show. No, I like them. They love the bit. Matter of fact, when I was complaining about, you know, when they were not, they were promoting the Power Trip beat at the golf opener, and, you know, I was just in little small agate type. I was told that Cove was brilliant with it. He was going, now, is Common going to be there or not? I mean, I thought he was. So it's just the bit about, I mean, it is true that the only show the coroner's office cares about is the Power Trip Morning Show. But that doesn't bother me, no, at all. It really did. It makes no never. But there would have been a time it would have, but I don't care anymore. I'm happy where I've been, where I'm going, where I'm at. But it's just, it's the woe is me character that I like to play. I'm very happy. I shot a 79 today. My game is rounding into form. And I've been invited to participate in the KPMG. The KPMG is the tournament. LPGA tournament is going to be at Hazeltine National Golf Club in June. It is a major, okay? It is one of their four majors. I think they might even have five at the LPGA level. I think the Dumas-Aria is also considered a major, and they're having a media day, and I've been invited to play.
1: I was invited too.
11: Are you going to come then?
1: Can I?
11: Well, if you've been invited, I'm taking the day off. You'll have to take the day off.
1: Yeah.
11: Why don't we just take the day off?
1: We'll see how many days off I have.
11: Say it's work related because, you know, we're going to talk about.
1: Yeah, we're going to talk about the. Yeah.
11: We are going to talk about
1: the course.
11: We're going to broadcast from there. We're broadcasting on the Friday of the second round of the LPGA Championship. You and I will be there. That's already a done deal. Oh, the LPGA is building us our own little booth and everything. They love us. They want the publicity. So we'll be playing there. So I've got to get my game rounded. And you know what? No carts. We're walking, but they're giving us caddies. It's big time, Tennessee. We're being treated as if we are somebody, which we're never treated like that here at the radio station.
1: I always feel bad, though, when the caddy's got a caddy for me. Like, yeah. they do all this work to set up the yardage, tell you right. Where to hit the ball, and then you just, you know, you hit a low liner 120 yards off to the right into a sand trap that they're now going to have to go rake.
11: One of my favorite caddy lines is the player who is the caddy's working for says, you have to be absolutely the worst caddy in the history of caddies. And the caddy says, that'd be too much of a coincidence. So anyway, I guess you and I will be out that day. That'll be June 8th. You and I will be out, so we can get Blake Moore to run the board, and I don't know who they...
1: Fallness can break down the Wild's Stanley Cup finals at that point.
11: Exactly. Time now for 5-3-4.
2: Time now for... 5 questions. Well, actually 3, but 5 sounds like more than 4. 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Question number 1.
4: It's now time to take an in-depth look at the welfare of the wolves.
1: Spurs go at it again deep in the heart of Texas for game 2 tonight, with the Wolves leading that series 1-0. Good news today, we find out that Ayo Dosunmu will be available for tonight's game. Anthony Edwards technically listed as questionable. Opening tap after 8:30 p.m. You can hear that game right here on The Fan. Common, what is your game 2 prediction?
11: I like... I had another text come in that said, oh... You know, you'll criticize the Wolves and be all over for them when they don't play defense on a Tuesday night in January. Yet in the playoffs, the Wild don't play particularly well defensively, and you have nothing to say. And my response to that would be, it's because the Wild are trying to play defense.
1: It's an effort.
11: It's an effort thing. It's with the Wolves. I have to repeat the quotes over and over again. Where Ants, Gobert called the team out earlier and said, we don't want to play defense. We need people that want to play defense, and the coach should bench players that don't want to play defense. The team has admitted, we don't care about the regular season, and they don't treat the regular season. So when they aren't playing defense in the regular season, they need to be criticized. The Wild are trying, or at least they appear to be. Until I hear a Wild player say, we don't really try very hard during the regular season because we don't care, then they'll get criticized. And they didn't play defense very well. We talked about it. And they're missing a couple of their top defensive players. And Colorado's really, really good. I am genuinely impressed and surprised. Because I've said forever, I just think it's hard to turn it on and off like a switch. If you don't play defense during the regular season, come postseason, it's difficult to do. But I should have used my own logic. Because as I've said many times, if you've been playing ever since third grade, in-house basketball, Howard Pulley, Pop Warner, high school, AAU, college, you're really good at basketball. And it's not like you forget how to play defense or forget how to play basketball. It seems like the Wild were just telling the truth. They were genuinely bored with the regular season, which still is an excuse. Not, you know, the example I've used, if you go to a Broadway play and there's an understudy that's doing the job. You still expect you expect them to do a good job. You expect the main players to do a good job as well. But I'm truly impressed by the way they have played, not only against Denver, but that first game against San Antonio. That they tried to give it away late with a lazy inbounds pass by Ant. But you know, I feel like San Antonio is good enough that they should be able to rebound and even the series. So if I was a betting man, I'd probably take San Antonio. But there's something about the Wolves club where they seem to be very, it seems like winning, they are serious about postseason play. Mm-hmm. And they were annoyed and bothered by getting dumped in the Western Conference Finals 2 years in a row. So I'll take the Wolves. But I won't be surprised if the Spurs win. But I think the Wolves, especially if they do again to what Wembanyama did. You know, a couple of people pointed out, I don't know, paying as close attention to the NBA as I once did, generally and specifically the San Antonio Spurs. That was only, the second or third time that Wembanyama played over 40 minutes. They just came right at him and tried to wear him down, and I think maybe they did. If that strategy works, again, more power to him. But I'll take the Wolves tonight. You? What do you think?
1: I think the Wolves win the series. I think San Antonio, desperation game 2 at home, that they'll win tonight.
11: Okay, very good.
2: Question number 2.
5: We're gonna win, Twins, we're gonna score.
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5: Cracked out a home run, shot a hit, hooray! Cheer for the Minnesota Twins today.
11: You know what I learned online? If your avocado starts to get a little soft, that's getting close to where they're too ripe and then they'll start to rot. If it starts getting soft, put it in the refrigerator. Last night, I didn't know that, and now it's like I got a beautiful avocado. I'm sorry.
1: The Twins beat the Nationals 11-3 last night in the nation's capital. Byron Buxton hit a three-run homer. Brooks Lee was 3-for-5 with 2 doubles and 3 RBI. Trevor Larnach added 2 hits and 2 RBI. And Taj Bradley gave up just 2 runs on 4 hits over 6 innings, striking out 8 and walking 2. Common, what sticks out to you from last night's Twins win?
11: My question would be, what sticks out to Tom Pollad about last night's win? Tommy Pollad was beside himself when the odds maker said they wouldn't win. The over-under was about 72, 73 games. It's crazy. We talked about this yesterday. They're like 13 and 17 over their last, no, 3-7, whatever their record was. It was just abysmal, and they were still only 2.5 games out of first place because the division is lousy.
1: Really a game and a half back right now, even though we're in last place.
11: Yeah, and we still have a losing record. Are we 17 and 20
1: 16
11: now?
1: 16 and 20.
11: 16 and 20. So what sticks out is Buxton. It's, you know, it, more for him personally than the organization or the fans. I'm happy for him because he has had an injury-riddled career, and that's no secret, and that's unfortunate. He has twice played 140 games, I think. Otherwise, he's 98 games, 68 games, 102. He just, because he spent so much time on the IL. Last year, he was healthy for most of the season and had a really good year. And that was, I think, his, I thought I saw on the, and again, I should admit this, working at the All Sports Station, I kind of just skimmed the Twins story today. Is this like his fourth homer in his last 6 games or 6 in his last 8?
1: Well, he's had like 11 in like his last 19.
11: Yeah, he's really playing well, and it's fun to see. I talked about this earlier about the what did you say Keyshaw was?
1: Brooks Lee.
11: Brooks Lee. That was another guy. When he first came up, was that last summer or the summer before? And he got off to a real nice start. And I thought, this kid looks like he's going to be able to play. Maybe they finally have a prospect that can play. And then he sort of kind of didn't play as well and started looking like another one of those hyped prospects that was going to not pan out. And certainly, I'm not trying to say that, well, here he is, he's made it now, but he's playing better. And the Taj guy can pitch a little bit. That was a nice, you know, we did, even though we unloaded our bullpen last year in the fire sale, it does seem like we did get some fairly decent pitching prospects in return. So that's a nice win. And, you know, after the Wild get eliminated in 4, you know what, we're going to come back and we're going to win 4 in a row. And after the Wolves, you know, after we have the dual parade, it gives us something to look forward to the rest of the summer, even if it's a bad division and a bad league. So I like it. I just like the way they went. Now, the Nationals aren't very good either. I think they had identical
1: same
11: records.
1: Record.
11: Yeah, same records going into the game. So, but it's nice to see. I don't mind at all.
2: And that's it for today's edition of 5 Questions. Well, actually, 3 questions, but 5 sounds like more than 4.
1: The Fan and BigDuck.com want to give a shout to win bonus bucks with our national cash contest. 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

0: Couple 13, 14 Fast Time Comedies tend to be excited and delighted to be joined by Brian Oak.
1: Brian, I'm here.
0: Yeah, why are you crawling on the floor? Did you lose a contact? We're looking for a headset.
2: I've done radio for over 30 years, yep. And I've dealt with a lot of headphone issues in my life. I've never before seen a headphone tangle quite as...
0: Well, there's nothing worse, is there?
2: Well, it's wrapped around the chair in a way that I can't... I don't know what's happening here right now, and I'm just going to have to live with it. Here we go. Hi, Common, how are you?
0: You can go ahead and deal with it.
2: I think it's mostly dealt with now.
0: All right.
2: I finally got there, yeah. Sorry about that.

0: don't have the giant pompadours anymore. I'm just John Mellencamp. And he was able to make the transition. But, you know, a lot of people, once you get a name like that, if you don't get big enough, you're saddled with it. And that's where you have to go. Case in point, Toad the Wet Sprocket and Bare Naked Ladies. You know, I mean, the Goo Goo Dolls, really? You didn't come up with... Actually, compared to what they called themselves first, Goo Goo Dolls is a 100%...
1: Why? What did they call them? Can you even say it?
0: I guess, but it's just...
1: Let's not.
0: Just, people can look it up if they're really dying to know what Goo Goo Dolls were called before they were called Goo Goo Dolls.
1: Were you going to say something, Tom?
2: I was going to say, I know... Darius Rucker regrets the fact that they were called Hootie and the Blowfish because everyone thinks that he was just Hootie.
1: Yeah, his name was Hootie.
0: Like, no. Hootie Hoo, yep. Hootie no. Hootie. And they did. Well, but again, you get popular enough, and at that point, from a marketing standpoint or a record sales standpoint, or fans even knowing who you are, or potentially new fans, changing your name is usually suicide.
1: Speaking of that, I think what we ought to do is, for a rock rank sometime,
0: go on,
1: rank the top 5 or 10 band names of all
2: time. I've actually had that on my list.
1: Oh, did you?
2: I have a list of 12 in the can.
1: Oh.
2: Yeah.
1: Because I liked it. Because, I do.
0: A good band name?
1: Oh, yeah.
0: Just, I'm in.
1: Yeah.
2: There's Metallica.
0: Metallica.
1: Megadeth.
0: Oh, well, then if you want to go down...
1: Five Finger Death Punch.
0: If you want to go down the metal vein, what about, Hinder, but it looks like Hinder. Saliva? You called your band Saliva and had radio...
1: Oh, come on, they do not.
0: Oh, 100%. Saliva. They were a new metal band and had a couple of big hits. Yeah.
1: Like Saliva.
2: Even Weezer. I don't even know what that means.
0: Yeah.
1: I thought if I were to have a band, it would be called Vomiting Rats.
0: Wow. Well, you know what? You've got to... There's going to be an audience out there for you, for sure.
1: Kesha reveals her ex dumped her after she didn't bring him along to Taylor Swift's Eras Tour after party.
0: Yeah.
1: So the relationship was good.
0: Right.
1: Happily ever after.
0: Getting to know each other, right. Learning about each other, getting to trust a little more, having a good time with each other.
1: But she told her boyfriend, I'm going to the after party. You're not. He said, that's it. We're done.
0: Yeah.
1: This came after she dated him for a year and a half. That's what came between them.
0: So
1: usually it's finances. They just don't get along anymore. Maybe there was an affair.
0: Yeah.
1: This is, she didn't take me to the after party for the Eras Tour. I'm out. I'm done.
0: Well, this sounds like, and again, I'm pure speculation. Who knows? But this seems like the kind of thing that's the straw that broke the camel's back, as opposed to being the only...
1: Well,
0: obviously, there were, let's just say there were cracks in the foundation before this came along. And maybe it was a convenient excuse. Maybe she's trying to simplify a much more complex situation. But the fact that it came to, I mean, look, I've been with someone for a year and a half. She is my girlfriend, my one and only, my boo. And then she says she's not going to take me to the biggest after party on planet Earth after the big thing. I mean, I'm mad, and she's going to, there's going to be some emotional back pay and blackmail afterwards. But I don't know, man. If that's what caused you to break up, it sounds like things probably weren't ideal beforehand.
1: And then one other, this is from something called music-news.com. Have you ever seen it before?
0: I have.
1: Here's what it says.
0: I don't love their layout, but they have good content.
1: Well, here's what their content is today. The Mavericks revealed two new singers for first tour since. I think it's Munson to say since, because it stops and it goes dot, dot, dot.
0: Right.
1: I write in my text messages.
0: Yes, you do.
1: Billie Eilish has no desire to get plastic surgery.
0: Yeah.
1: And Sam Smith and Christian Cowan engaged. Were they recommending she should get plastic surgery?
0: No.
1: Or?
0: So this, I'm really glad you brought this up, because I want to talk a little bit about this.
1: About plastic surgery?
0: No, about Billie Eilish in particular, because she's got a brand new movie directed by James Cameron coming out this Friday.
1: I thought she was a singer.
0: She is a singer. This is a live concert film. We've all seen concert films before, and they're okay, but let's be honest. We'd all rather be at the show, right? You'd want to be a part of it. And Billie Eilish, sure, last year was dominated by a sold-out stadium-filling tour called the Hit Me Hard and Hit Me Soft Tour, or Hit Me Hard and Soft Tour, one of the two. And James Cameron and she decided to collaborate and at one of these shows do a full-blown, deeply immersive, interactive 3D live concert experience. So it's shot in 3D. I got to go to a preview on Monday night for this, and it was exceptional. It was unlike any, I've seen a lot of concert movies. It was unlike any concert movie I've ever seen. And if it weren't for the amazing live performance of Pink Floyd live at Pompeii, it might be my favorite concert movie I've ever seen. I'm only sort of a medium Billie Eilish fan. Always really liked her, loved her. And one of the things I love about her is I think that she's probably one of the greatest role models that young women have had in a very, very long time. Certainly among the very great.

0: greatest. And she talks a little bit in the movie. There's very few interview segments. It's mostly the performance, but she does talk about how throughout her career, the meatiest thing on her is, why does she always dress like she only wears giant sports jerseys and basketball shorts and backwards ball caps or forward ball caps. And she has always been sort of a proponent of trying to find another way for a woman to be a woman without the ultra feminine, sometimes real sexy, vampy, sexualized front star, because in the world of pop music, that's what it is. And she just said, I absolutely refuse to play by that rule. And she also talked about her look in that growing up, her very favorite music was hip hop. The greatest live shows she ever saw were hip hop. She wanted to look like those guys and women. She wanted to be able to command a crowd by herself of that size. And she's really living her dream. And even if you're not a giant Billie Eilish fan, the way that they incorporate the cameras onto the stage throughout the crowd, and it's generally a 3D movie. You have to wear the glasses to watch the movie. It's one of the most immersive and interesting and intimate concert movies, even though it's in a 20,000 plus person stadium, that I've ever seen. It comes out on Friday. It is the Hit Me Hard and Soft, the tour live in 3D, directed by James Cameron. Of course, he has to get himself into one or two interview segments because he's James Cameron. But it overall, one of the most satisfying things I see, but her commitment to being herself, to being the person she wants to be. So I'm not even a little surprised that she's like absolutely no cosmetics surgery. In fact, I think in that interview, she goes on to say she can't wait to see her face get old. It's all part of the journey. This is part of who we are as human
1: wait
0: beings.
1: Till she gets there. And
0: well,
1: see if she
0: I
1: says the
0: agreed,
1: same thing.
0: Agreed. But
1: didn't
0: you know,
1: she win all four of the awards, like Best New Artist,
0: the Big Four,
1: the Big Four
0: at the Grammys.
1: What annoyed me, we talked about this Monday. What annoyed me though, and left kind of a sour taste in my mouth.
0: Sure.
1: She was only the second person to ever do it.
0: Yeah.
1: The first was Christopher Cross. Christopher Cross sent her a note saying, welcome to the club. She didn't respond.
0: Oh.
1: She did not respond. And he said...
0: That seems unusual.
1: I'd kind of like just a little, I mean, again, I don't think he was, he's probably, he's fine with who he is and where he's been, where he's gone.
2: But maybe she sent it to the 90s hip-hop group Crisscross.
1: Maybe she did.
2: Maybe she sent it to the wrong person.
1: She could have done that.
0: And she's like, my favorite, the Mac Daddy will get you.
2: Yeah. Daddy Mac, Mac Daddy.
0: Yeah. Exactly.
1: But you know what happens sometimes when you become a star?
0: Yeah, but see, she doesn't strike...
1: She doesn't, but that's what happened.
0: Well, I know, but I mean, circumstantial evidence, I refuse to throw out the baby with the bathwater on that one. I refuse to believe that she's that myopic and that much of a diva that, again... It's one instance, and we don't know. We don't know the scenario. We don't know the scene.
1: When you get the Big Four, and you're thinking I'm the only person, you find out somebody, who's this Christopher Cross character?
0: Oh, come on. I promise you, Billie Eilish knows that.
1: I bet she didn't at the time.
0: Christopher Cross?
1: She probably had no idea who he was.
0: I'll bet she didn't.
1: Well, then she should have reached out to her.
0: Look, man, I don't know.
1: You're all defending her.
0: I don't know, Billie.
2: I bet she didn't.
1: She dissed.
0: I
2: didn't know who Christopher Cross was.
0: It's not a diss. It just didn't happen.
2: I didn't know who he was, and she's way younger than me.
0: Okay, well, and maybe she didn't know. I just, to me, it's not that big a deal.
1: It's a big deal to me.
0: Oh, well, clearly.
1: And she ought to ride like the wind right out of town.
0: Sailing her butt right over to the desk and giving out her personal stationery and writing a thank you letter to one Chris Cross.
1: And she could go watch Arthur's theme or what. No, Arthur's theme for the movie Arthur, whatever it was. We'll break. We'll come back.
0: When you get lost between the moon and New York City.
1: Yes, exactly. Great song. Tenneby, you have a wild today, I think.
2: Yes, this is Wild Today. It's brought to you by Chan Hassan Dinner Theater. Gus Bus was in for Wall of St. Paul last night in Game 2, but did not get off to a great start.
3: Kinnon starts in a drop pass through the slot. Nates is a backhander, and he scores. Martin Natchez snuck it inside the left arm of Gustafson. The first shot, the first goal, and 2:51 in. Natchez has the opening goal for Colorado. And it's his first of the playoffs.
2: Yeah, Gustafson gave up four goals, made just 18 saves as the Wild lose 5-2 in Denver last night to the Avalanche. They trailed the series 2-0. Here's what John Hines, the head coach, said about the goaltending.
4: I thought Gus gave us a chance to win. It was, the difference in the game was, the special teams. That's what it basically comes down to.
2: Well, now get 3 days off. Game 3 is Saturday night at Grand Casino Arena. That was Wild Today, brought to you by Chan Hassan Dinner Theater. 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
25: Just before midnight on Saturday, February 19th, 2005, Danielle Imbeau and her friend Richard Patron left a crowded Philadelphia bar. 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
0: No one had a motive to kill them.
25: Those same questions frustrated law enforcement. The FBI called it murder for hire.
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2: 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One of them was the target. The other one was wrong place, wrong time.
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26: 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But it also could be something your son did too.
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1: Couple 13, 14 passed on Common. He's 10 and B. Brian Oak here. It's Rock Talk. I just dug this up. Based on available reports up to May 2026, that would be today, there was no public record of Billie Eilish directly commenting on Christopher Cross's remarks about her not responding to a congratulatory message. So she didn't. She just, Christopher Cross.
5: No. Now, the only factual thing you said was that she did not reply to him. Why she didn't reply to him, why it hasn't come to pass, maybe it was done quietly and silently since the first report that she hadn't. We don't know what the motivation is. We don't know the details. We can't pretend to be inside her head. Well, that's all it is a guess. We don't know that she was dismissive of who.
1: You know how these kids are nowadays. Anything that's happened before them. When I bring up historic things to people that I work with, they'll just say, well, that happened.
5: Right.
1: If you say Otto Graham was the best quarterback of all time, they'll go, who Otto Graham? When did he play? Played in the 50s. Cove.
5: I understand.
1: TV shows,
5: I understand
1: movies
5: what
1: that
5: you're
1: happen
5: saying.
1: That aren't currently, I asked him, I said, have you ever watched Home of Family? No.
5: What
1: it's
5: is
1: really
5: your-
1: good. He just kind of looks away like, oh, yeah. It's terrible. If it was made in the 70s, it has to be terrible. That's the way some people approach it.
5: I do understand what you're saying, and it's certainly possible that she was dismissive and didn't give a rip or just didn't know who it was. But given all the interviews I've seen, everything I've heard about her, I doubt very much that it was punitive or that dismissive. But it certainly may have been, but there's no way we can know. And I like her and who she is enough that I'm choosing, like you're choosing to believe she was just automatically dismissive. I'm choosing to believe that she was busy that day.
1: She were in a parking lot right now because she was in the studio. She had slashed the tires on her car.
5: Wow. You obviously are caring a lot about this. I understand.
1: You said that you had the Rolling Stones coming out with an album.
5: It just got announced yesterday. It's surprising no one.
1: I can't get no satisfaction.
5: Well, it certainly could be. I mean, they've been at this for a minute, right? And I need to find my story here. They announced yesterday that they've got a brand new album on the way called. What's it going to be called? Foreign Tongues. It will be coming out. It's their 25th studio album, by the way. And that doesn't include the ridiculous number of best ofs and compilations and live records and all that. Their 25th studio effort, being a band for more than 60 years. So that'll be coming out in, I believe, June. I'm trying to look for the
1: wet blanket it some more?
5: But do you want to hear the fun facts or do you want to wet blanket it first?
1: Well, go ahead and do the fun facts and I'll wet blanket the whole effort.
5: All right. July 10th is when it's going to be out. 14 tracks. Obviously, the core members, Mick Jagger's going to be there. Keith Richards, Ronnie Wood are all going to be there once again. But as we know, we did lose Charlie Watt, the drummer. But there are going to be some very special guest appearances on this new Rolling Stones record. One, Sir Paul McCartney is going to be appearing on a Rolling Stones record. Steve Winwood's going to be on there, as well as the frontman for The Cure, one Robert Smith is going to be on there, and Chad Smith of the Red Hot Chili Peppers will be showing up to fill in on the drumming on some of the tracks on there as well. And they do actually have one of the very last studio recordings that Charlie Watt ever did that they're incorporating as the drums into one of the tracks that ended up on this album. So still including their longtime, lifetime bandmate in what is going to be their 25th studio album coming out in early July.
1: Let me ask you a question. Do you think the album will be any good? I mean, the musicianship and the singing might be fine, but like some bands, they've got one album in them. Some just have one song on one album. Right. Others have many, many, and the Stones did. But when you haven't put anything out in a long time, and the genre of classic rock, which is what they would be in, is kind of dying, except for dinosaurs like you and I that will still enjoy that. And there are young people that like that music. Deuce, my boy, loves The Doors. He loves Hendrix. Many of those bands he likes. But I almost expect to be let down a little bit. Like, because, you know, they had so many great albums, so many great individual songs.
5: Like genuine, like iconic, yes, legendary albums and songs, that right?
1: And then you're going to hear and you're going to go,
5: Well, I mean, that's been the case for, I mean, for me personally, the Stones pretty much through the 21st century. I mean, their last record came out 2 years ago. I'll bet you can't tell me the name or the name of a single song that appeared on it. It was called Hackney Diamonds, and I can't tell you a name of a song off of it because I'm well past the point of caring. That being said, they're obviously lifers. They obviously love doing what they do. One of the big things for them was that this one was back in London. They were in London, and they banged the whole thing out in just a month, which for them apparently is a rather frenetic breakneck pace. For a bunch of guys in their 80s that still love it, they're just going to keep doing it until they die. They've made that very, very clear. And fans will keep going to shows, and fans will still celebrate the older material more than the new material. But for the diehards out there, I mean, there've got to be artists in your life, I know there are in mine, that even though you know their best work is likely behind them, you're still a diehard. You're dedicated. You are an acolyte, an ultra fan, and you will get and follow and at least give a listen to everything that they do. Even like, I mean, I've got bands like that that aren't nearly as old as that. Queens of the Stone Age, their older stuff still is in much heavier rotation in my personal playlist than the newer stuff, but I'm still always going to buy anything that they put out because I love the band that much. So I don't begrudge them doing it, but no, I wouldn't expect it to be, you're not going to get a Let's Spend the Night Together or Paint It Black or, you know, When the Whip Comes Down. Those days are
1: Ruby Tuesday.
5: Fine. Another excellent example. Those days are in very far in the rearview mirror, and there are a lot of people that love the 70s and 80s Stones just as much as the 60s Stones, but since that time, I mean, there hasn't been anything that really is that remarkable.
1: Billie Eilish doesn't have to like or know who Christopher Cross is, but she should certainly respect him.
5: I couldn't agree more.
1: I couldn't agree more. Now, yesterday, Greg Swedberg, who you are very familiar with, he used to be the senior vice president of programming here at iHeart. Been here forever and ever and ever, longer than I have. Now he's now the Red Adair of country radio for iHeart. If there's a station that they don't think is maybe performing quite how they like it, they send him in, put out the fire to prop it back up.
5: He's the guy that, I mean, I did 30 years of radio and corporate radio that whole time, and so most of it. And so there were certain people that would come in from out of town for all staff meetings, or your station or your morning show would get called into a meeting with this guy, this player, this proven gunslinger who knew what he was doing and was the fixer. And there was always sort of a mixture of respect and fear when those people came into town, and I feel like Swedberg's the guy to fill those boots.
1: So he forever he programmed his baby was K102 country station.
5: Well, and it's how he's made his fame nationwide in the industry.
1: I just don't know now that he's gone, I don't know if we're doing today's country, yesterday's country, or tomorrow's country. I get confused now.
5: Right.
1: But he was recently inducted into the Country Radio Hall of Fame, so he's very highly regarded.
5: Mm-hmm.
1: He came out of his office, said, "Common, I think I found a country album you're going to like." And I go, Bob Wills at his Texas Playboys?
5: Right.
1: He goes, no. Johnny Cash? No, he said something much more recent. He pulled me in, and you're familiar with Keith Urban, right?
5: I am. Oh, yeah.
1: Keith Urban is as successful a country artist there has been over the past 25 years, yep. right? And this isn't really a country album, but he played bits of it for me. He's done an album of covers. Steal Away by Robbie Dupri.
5: Okay.
1: Baby Come Back by Player. Magnet and Steel from Walter Egan. Just the Two of Us. Grover Washington Jr. On and On by Stephen Bishop. Help Is On Its Way, The Little River Band. How Much I Feel by Ambrosia. Summer Breeze by
5: Seals and Cross.
1: Croft. And I Just Want to Stop. I Just Want to Stop. Who did that one? I can't remember now.
5: It's right there. But
1: anyway, so he played a bit of each song for me, and it was really good.
5: Yeah.
1: You know, because I'm usually cover bands. Matter of fact, a lot of the bands you go, like if you go see Lynyrd Skynyrd, now you're not seeing Lynyrd Skynyrd, you are seeing a cover band.
5: Correct.
1: That's just the fact.
5: I agree. Yep.
1: So, but it was really good. And I, you know, he's, you know, I've never listened to Keith Urban other than if I've been passing in the hallways and it's playing on the overhead. But I kind of like the idea that he got away from, he said, I've mastered the art of country music, writing and singing and performing. I'm going to try to do some yacht rock stuff. And it was really good. I mean, I just listened to when they would get to the chorus.
5: Did it have a little twang to it?
1: No,
5: I mean, could you tell it was country
1: really,
5: flavored?
1: He didn't say mate.
5: Right.
1: And I didn't hear any lock. I didn't hear him trying to do that little country inflection that you got to do if you're a country artist.
5: Uh-huh.
1: And so I kind of liked it. I thought it was interesting.
5: I think lot of artists, I look forward to hearing it. First of all, I love the song selection. That sort of AOR 70s thing that he's going for there.
1: Yeah.
5: That's a very, because he didn't try to do something like William Shatner's got a heavy metal record coming out this summer. Dumb. But he didn't try to, not only did he not try to do something hip and contemporary with the kids, but he went back to his roots and obviously music that informed him as a listener and a fan growing up. And he decided to pay tribute. I love the song selection. I'm not familiar with his work. I know him more as a personality and a celebrity than I do as an actual musician. But a lot of artists throughout their careers, either as a stopgap measure between major studio albums or as a later career sort of retrospective of here's who got me where I am today, do these cover albums. And a lot of times they're kind of great. David Bowie is probably one of my favorite covers album, Pinups, when after Ziggy Stardust was so freakishly popular, he needed a little breathing room before he came out with a new record. So he put together this collection of unbelievably cool covers with his own spin on it. And so, yeah, I haven't heard the record, but apparently you're giving it
1: I like it a lot.
5: The thumbs up.
1: Yeah. Time now for...
5: Oh, yeah.
1: Rock rank. Little rock rank. What you got this week, Tennant?
6: Yeah,
1: I love your selections, your ideas.
6: 2 weeks ago, we did top five songs that had basically cars, that were about cars, or the title. We're now just going to cover all of transportation except for cars. So your top five transportation non-cars related songs.
5: So I was looking and I was doing a little digging and thinking about this because putting together theme playlists is one of my very, very favorite things. It's part of what's one of my love languages, actually. And there's everything from hang gliders to roller skates to airplane. I mean, just everything out there. There are so many. To walking,
1: you mentioned roller
5: walking
1: skates.
5: Itself.
1: Are you headed toward a roller skating song?
5: Well, I've got two of them that didn't make my top five. Oh. They're in the honorable mentions, but one of them is Melanie's Brand New Key, which I know you remember. And again, not really about roller skates, but that's the metaphor they're using
1: correct. And Melanie is, she was a 70. She was one of the first one-named artists,
5: uh-huh.
1: right? Because, you know, now it's really popular. You're Pink. You're Madonna.
5: Right.
1: You're Adele. Back then, you had your full name, generally speaking.
5: Engelbert Humperdinck.
1: Yes, exactly. And now it was Melanie. And her best song, though, was Lay Down, which is, that's a rocker. That wasn't her most successful popular. I think Brand New Key was. But,
5: right.
1: Yeah. I got a
5: She's got a lot
1: pair
5: of records.
1: Of
5: you know, I work at a record store, and she's got a lot. By the way, working at that record store, there's a 20-year-old who works there. And the other day, the first Engelbert Humperdinck record came by. And he giggled for the next 4 hours because he couldn't believe that not only was there someone named that, yes, but they were a popular star. And I'm like, why is it so funny? He's like, it's just a funny name.
1: It is a funny name. A funny My name. Guess is the same thing as they did to Mellencamp. You can't be John Mellencamp. You have to be John Cooper. You can't be Joe Smith. You need to be Engelbert Humperdinck. Okay?
5: It is a goofy name.
1: If that's what's going to get you to let me sign a recording contract,
5: right,
1: I'm in. So you didn't have Brand New Key in your top five, but you have it as an honorable mention?
5: Well, it is an honorable mention, but coming in at number five is not a vehicle, but it is a means of circumlocution, and that would be the legendary Patsy Cline, Walking After Midnight.
1: Oh, right.
5: I mean, it's a timeless song. There's a reason Patsy Cline is regarded as the legend she is. Her voice is perfect in it. It's a simple, stripped-down song. And that's the great thing about, for me, Patsy Cline, is every time she sings, she is able to evoke you and pull you so strongly into her story. And Walking After Midnight is just, it's a great one about getting around and thinking stuff. And Patsy Cline, number five.
1: Number four.
5: Number four, another one that's going to be right in your wheelhouse, the Steve Miller Band with Jet Airliner.
1: Ooh, that is a good song.
5: Because it kicks up. It just kicks off beautifully and it rolls the whole time. And it talks about, you know, you got to travel, especially when you're a big time rock star like Steve Miller. But don't take me too far away, because it's here that I've got to stay. But he's back on the big old jet airliner. So that's number four.
1: Number three.
5: Number three. We'll stay with planes on this one, and we'll make the focus a little more local. Legendary Minnesota band, The Replacements, have a song about how certain people in certain roles put on airs. And he talks about how flight attendants, a stewardess, is really just a waitress in the sky. And there's a line in the song that says, don't treat me special, don't kiss my... just treat me like the way they treat them up in first class. It's a song called Waitress in the Sky.
1: Oh,
5: absolutely
1: brilliant.
5: 80s, a legendary 80s song from one of the great Minnesota bands of all time, The Replacements, at number three.
1: Number two.
5: Number two. This time we're going back to the 70s, and we are going across the pond to Europe. A German band who, to some people today, would listen to them and think, wow, this is dull. This is boring. This sounds like something I could have written in 2 minutes. But you couldn't, and you didn't. And they have gone on to be recognized. History has proven them to be one of the most foundational bands in all of electronic music. The band is Kraftwerk. And arguably their most... Kraftwerk. Take a look at them sometime. Kraftwerk is actually as responsible for the beat-oriented system in American hip-hop. One day, Tenna, I'm going to come in on the Tenna Fitzgerald, and we're going to have a long conversation about the earliest days of hip-hop being fomented in Chicago and in Detroit and then in Brooklyn. And Kraftwerk were these minimalist techno dudes, almost prog rock, kraut rock is what it came to be known as. But they have a song called Tour de France. So we're talking about bicycles here. That is, you don't think you know it, but I promise you, you've heard the theme to it before. It's Tour de France. Kraftwerk is the name of it.
1: Now, I'm going to do my quick. These
5: Please.
1: Are just off the top of my head.
5: Go for it.
1: And I bet some of these are in your.
6: Want number one from Oak first?
1: Oh, I'm sorry. I thought that was number one.
5: Number two is Kraftwerk.
1: I'm sorry.
5: And number one is a very different form of transportation that only a few dozen humans have ever taken, and that would be heading up on a rocket ship and getting out into space. Number one all-time favorite alternative non-automobile transportation song for me is Space Oddity by David Bowie. It was his first big giant cross. What do you mean, of course?
1: Ground control to Major Tom.
5: Exactly.
1: It's a brilliant piece of work.
5: It's time to leave the capsule, if you dare. So he's up there in the module, in the space capsule, and we never really know what happens to Major Tom, but it's a compelling story, and it's a great one, and that's my number one.
1: Dead.
5: Exactly.
1: Well, here's what I'll tell you.
5: Can you hear me, Major Tom?
1: I'll take another spaceship song and put it over that. I would be Rocket Man by Elton John.
5: Also a fine selection.
1: Is one of the best ever. Wreck of the Edmund Fitzgerald.
5: I got it on the honorable mentions.
1: Ride, Captain, Ride.
5: Yeah.
1: By Blues Image.
5: One other one I thought of when I thought of you was Sky Pilot.
1: The Sky Pilot's very good.
5: Also a very good one.
1: Love Train.
5: Yes.
1: By the OJ.
5: Absolutely.
1: Midnight Train to Georgia by Gladys Knight and the Pips. And maybe my favorite, By the Hollies in Graham Nash, Bus Stop.
5: I've got it right here on my list.
1: Do you really?
5: Yeah, I do. It's right here. The Hollies right above Jerry and the Pacemakers, Ferry Cross the Mersey. Because many people sing about ferries, right?
1: Well, that there's the Taste Ferry.
5: That's a different kind of ferry. Yeah. Although you can fly, so that's a non-automobile form of transportation with your sparkly wings.
6: What about Yellow Submarine?
5: It's right here.
6: It's on your top five.
5: No, it's not.
1: I'm a Beatles fan, but
5: it's a corny kids thing. But again, that animation is one of my greatest favorite movies of all time.
1: Which one do you dislike more, Yellow Submarine or Maxwell Silver Hammer? You know the story that every member of the Beatles, except for Paul McCartney, hated to do that song because McCartney was this perfectionist.
5: Yeah.
1: He said they did that song like for 3 days, and by the end of it, each one of them just like, I don't want to do this song anymore.
5: This song sucks.
1: It's a terrible song, and I don't like doing this song, and I don't want to do this song, but they did. He had to he literally had to look at Alan Parsons, who was one of the guys that worked, at 18 years old, he was working, helping produce. They needed Alan Parsons or somebody, go out and find a real anvil. So they had to go to a blacksmith shop.
5: Just go get an anvil.
1: And got an anvil so they could go bang, bang, Maxwell's silver hammer.
5: Came down upon her head.
6: What about Runaway Train by Soul Asylum?
5: Dude, there's so many. Okay, you want it? You want some? How about Pink Floyd, Set the Controls for the Heart of the Sun? Andrew Sisters, Chattanooga Choo Choo, Hughes Corporation, Don't Rock the Boat.
1: Oh, I forgot my very favorite?
5: Queen, Bicycle Race.
1: You know what I forgot my very favorite of all time? Starship Trooper by Yes. Are you familiar with it?
5: Yeah.
1: You've got to listen to it if you never have. I mean, again, I'm a Yes fanatic.
6: I thought you were saying Starships by Nicki Minaj.
1: No. Starship Trooper is so good by it's like a 10-12 minute song, and it has three different, they like to do the
5: of
1: old,
5: course in the segments, like, it's a yeah, the suite segments,
1: like the middle of the suite, I think it's called Worm, W-U-R-M, Worm,
5: of course. Ooh. Probably with an umlaut on as well.
1: Yeah, there was an umlaut on it.
5: Of course it is. I got one for Tenna though. Lonely Island, I'm on a boat. A little T-Pain.
6: Not one of my favorite Lonely Island songs.
5: No, agreed, but it does fit the bill for what we're talking about today, and there's a million other ones.
6: You missed one of the most popular songs of all time. It's probably been sung more than any of these.
5: Hit me.
6: Wheels on the Bus.
5: I didn't know who to credit it to.
1: You're absolutely right.
5: Wheels on the Bus
1: is probably the best of all time.
5: Unbelievable.
1: You are correct.
5: I might start doing Spotify playlists of these on the weekly, by the way. When I put these together for all the honorable mentions, if people want to go find them, I'll start putting them together next week.
1: Why don't you do that? And it's always good to see you. We'll be back next Wednesday. And again, that podcast
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1: Thank you very much. It's Brian Oak. We'll take a break. We'll come back to legendary Mark Rosen joins us next here on The Fan.
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1: Couple 13, 14 past hour number three of the Common Man program on a wet blanket Wednesday. I'm Comedy's Timothy. The legendary Marv Rosen joins us now.
0: That's
1: Dateline, Associated Press, Dateline New York. Ted Turner, the brash and outspoken television pioneer who created a media empire and transformed the news business by creating CNN and introducing the 24-hour cable news cycle, died today at 87. Turner was the force behind Cartoon Network, TNT, and Turner Classic Movies, but his interests expanded far beyond media, owning professional sports teams in Atlanta in huge chunks of the American West, fueling conservation efforts through habitat restoration and endangered species work. He donated a stunning $1 billion to United Nations charities. He raced yachts as well.
0: He sure did.
1: Winning the America's Cup in 1977. Turner married actor Jane Fonda in 1991 when he was named Time Magazine's Man of the Year. By then, he was a celebrity in his own right, earning the nicknames Captain Outrageous and the Mouth of the South. He once bragged, "If only I had a little humility, I'd be perfect." He was slowed in later years by Lewy body dementia. Long since out of the TV business, he concentrated on philanthropy and has more than 2 million acres of property, including the nation's largest bison herd. Dead at 87, Ted Turner, your thoughts.
0: A visionary in a lot of ways. You just recited just a part of his astonishing resume. I mean, for everything that he was involved with, and obviously starting, you know, at that time, CNN starting in a cable news, no one had ever heard of watching news 24 hours a day. It just had, you know, wasn't a part of our routine of our culture. And I think a lot of people felt
1: when people ate it up.
0: They did.
1: I did. I mean, you kind of liked it. You could turn on the TV anytime, day or night, and you could watch. Now, a lot of it was just, you know, recap.
0: Yeah,
1: and, you know,
0: they sure. Were especially in the early years.
1: Right, but it was amazing.
0: I remember he came to town. I got a chance to interview him. And
1: you did?
0: Yeah, I did. And it was, you know, and people have imitated Ted Turner over the years, and he sounds like a guy that, you know, I don't know, it would be delivering your pizzas or something. He had that, you know, that kind of, that drawl of his.
1: And he had just a little bit of a drawl, you say?
0: Well, just kind of a, I don't know if that's a drawl is even the right word, but, you know, his phraseology and the way he put sentences together and his way he would speak. But, man, he was an interesting guy, and it was a thrill to interview him. I can't remember why he was in town, why he got a chance to interview him. But
1: are you sure he wasn't interviewing you?
0: No.
1: Because that's what I would have thought.
0: No. I was definitely interviewing Ted. I mean, you know, I don't know, we had like 15 minutes with him or whatever. He's a very charming guy. But, yeah, I mean, just, I mean, you just said it. I mean, association with sports and entertainment and philanthropy, everything that he did. But I think he'll, you know, be remembered for a couple of things. First of all, starting Cable News Network and then marrying Jane Fonda. So, I mean, he was a character.
1: And his philanthropy, too.
0: Absolutely.
1: Donated plenty of money.
0: Yeah, he was, as big as it got in the business. And he'll definitely be remembered for all those things and then some.
1: Sorry, I'm trying to...
0: It's all right.
1: I'm trying to reboot Hip Cricket. Speaking of rebooting, I think the Wild might need a swift kick with a hockey skate. They lose last night. 5-2. I think it's fair to say their back is now against the wall. They gave up a goal, first shot. You know, right. Gustafson starts in the nets. There were some that questioned that, including Tennessee, the Jolly Green Giant, questioned that decision.
0: Rightfully so.
1: Gives up a goal on a pretty soft shot. Second goal was, I don't think anybody could stop that, not even Kenny Dryden in his prime.
0: Yeah, Landeskog on the power play.
1: Third goal was a little soft, and they end up losing 5-2. Your thoughts?
0: Well, again, they got behind the eight ball in a hurry, and I think that was the thing. If nothing else, the Wild needed to get off to a good start. And, you know, Kaprizov scored 6 seconds after Colorado had taken a 1-0 lead. So he thought, okay, here we go. Maybe we're going to have one of those games like we had the first game.
1: I predicted 18-12 was going to be the final.
0: Yes,
1: they were going to double it.
0: It looked like it.
1: And they were going to call the game the War of 18-12.
0: That's pretty good.
1: We're
0: not even 3 minutes into the game. It's already 1-1, thinking this can't happen again. But it just... You know, the Wild seem to be, you know, just running out of fumes. And I think part of it is, and you guys have talked about it, missing they can't afford to miss the two key elements that they have in this hockey team that would help potentially, and I use the word potentially, slow down Colorado's, you know, lightning fast offense.
1: Well, so are we just going to just keep excusing them then? Somebody needs to step up then.
0: Well, they're trying. I just don't think they're not as good. I mean, as Colorado what this team needs, thankfully, because Grand Casino Arena is booked. I think the Frost are playing again. They get themselves some well-needed time off.
6: That's actually not why they did that.
0: Why did the Frost do that?
6: I don't know. It's just the NHL decided. But the NHL decided their games first before the Frost decided.
0: Okay, well, good point.
6: Yes.
0: But it could
1: the Frost
0: not,
1: went into triple overtime last night?
0: They lost, I think.
1: Should they
6: in fact, the Frost are actually going back-to-back games because of the lack of schedule.
1: Should... Because that was three overtimes, should they have just stayed there, re-zambonied the ice, and just played this game three right away, or whatever game it is?
6: They basically played a game three, yeah.
0: Yeah, they did. But yeah, this team is in desperate need of some oxygen, as they say. And not just the altitude in Colorado, but I think more importantly, just kind of collecting. I mean, after a really tough series, you know, we can go down and break it down any way you want. Obviously, Colorado had a very easy time with the Kings. They didn't even break a sweat. Sweeping them, they had plenty of time off. The Wild went from a pretty, you know, intense series with Dallas right into the Colorado series on the road. We've been down this road before, and I was going back to 2003 when they fell behind 3-1 to the Avs and came back and won the series. There's a history here that the Wild have come back against this team in dire situations. So obviously, Saturday night, which is their next game, is kind of, you know, as they say, do or die. They have to win that game. They have any shot at it, and then you give them new life. But you know, they just have to find a way, and it's just, you know, it's difficult because the big guns have to continue to play at the highest possible level. Their defensemen are getting gassed. I mean, they're going after physically. Bossberg was really upset. He wanted them to go.
1: He
0: after,
1: was.
0: Yeah, he wanted the Wild to start taking shots.
6: That's not the Swedberg I know.
0: No.
6: I've never heard him say that.
0: Go after McKinnon because he took a shot at Boldy and knocked him out, you know, knocked him down. And
1: that's what makes hockey a bad sport.
0: And, I mean, it's, you don't want to go head shots. Hunting.
1: Yeah, well, you know, one cheap shot begets or begots another hit. And that's why when that starts happening, that's when I tune out, you know, dropping the gloves and fighting.
0: Yeah they weren't so doing childish. That, but there's just a lot of...
1: No, I know, but eventually that will come to that.
0: Well,
1: there were punches thrown last night. There were punches thrown, Mark. A referee got hit in the face.
6: And then Boldy got hit, and somehow they get a penalty.
1: Right, exactly. I know you're saying there wasn't an actual, you know, let him fight, but that's still fighting. There were punches thrown. Is. It's ridiculous.
0: Well, that you can analyze that 100 different ways. I don't disagree with you. I find, you know, a lot of that stuff. But at the same time, as I said, McKinnon went after... the two guys that beat him in the Olympics, you know, Boldy and Quinn Hughes. And Quinn Hughes has been taken. They had a game plan, certainly, to get him off his game and be as physical as possible with Quinn Hughes, and they've been pretty successful at it.
6: So looking back, we should have wished that McKinnon would have hit that empty net in the gold medal match.
0: Correct.
6: And Canada would have won, and then he wouldn't have been taken out on our guys.
1: Yes, that's insight that you... Yes. Brilliant. Thank you.
0: Someone said when they gave him that little stuffed animal as a consolation prize, like they gave they're giving a toddler from the Olympic Committee, he said, from that moment, he said he vowed revenge on the guys from the U.S. I don't doubt it. He's a brilliant player, and Colorado's got a great team, but the Wild can still kind of get themselves with the home ice.
1: You think they can get back into this thing?
0: Yeah. I mean, well, of course they can. I mean, they've done it. I said there's a history of exactly this happening.
1: Do you think they can win the series? Do you think they will win this series?
0: No.
1: Oh, because I was about to do bet.
0: No. I think Colorado's just too good.
1: Well, let's take a break when we come back. There is the other men's major four winter sports team. They're doing a little bit better. They're up 1-0. They try to go up 2-0 on the road tonight.
0: Yes, sir.
1: We'll talk about that with the legendary one next year on The Fan.
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0: Kennedy, let me ask you a question. You're a hockey guy. You kind of follow the league pretty closely. Are Manson and Kiravanta playing, or are they out Colorado?
1: I don't know about the second guy. Manson has not played yet.
0: Oh, so a key player missing for Colorado, too. So, in other words, it's not just the Wild that are missing.
1: Well, I don't think they're Joel Eriksson-Ek, Brodin level of...
0: Here's what happens is, why can't a team just say, yeah, we're missing a couple guys, but it's next man up and we're not getting the job done and tipped or capped? Everybody has to have an excuse.
2: I don't know if it's just an excuse. It can be both. I think people are acknowledging that Colorado is.
1: It's not an excuse, it's a reason.
2: There's a reason why they are the number one team in the NHL, and they're proving it right now. But it's also, in order for the Wild, in over a 7-game series, to equal the playing field, so to speak, missing two key people, that they don't have anyone that can replace them is, of course, next man up. And Middleton's been playing a lot.
0: Let's hope so.
2: Yeah, but it doesn't mean that it's going to end in a positive result. And nor do we say that if Eriksson-Ek and Brodin had been playing, that the results would have been different right now. May not have been. I mean, Colorado's that damn good.
0: No, we would be up 2 games to none if they were, Mark. It's woe is me, Minnesota. That's what always happens. Speaking of woe is me, I don't know what they're thinking in San Antonio, but...
1: The Wolves don't use the injury excuse.
0: No,
1: they got guys hurt. They go out and win 2 or 3 against Denver.
0: That's exactly what they did. Yeah. I mean, DiVincenzo's out. Mm-hmm. He's out for the rest of the season. They missed Ant for a while. I mean, and they continue
2: that game
0: to win basketball
2: against
0: games.
2: Denver was unbelievable.
0: They play tonight.

0: step on the toes of their head coach, the current head coach, but he's there. And you know, it's some great matchups. Chris Finch will have all his toys to play with tonight with Io coming back and Anthony Edwards. We'll see if he's on a minutes restriction again. He literally played 25 minutes, which was apparently was his restriction the other night. But whether he starts tonight.
1: Well, did you see how clever they were? They saved those 25 minutes for the end of the game.
0: Well, pretty much. And he was at his best in the fourth quarter. That's why they call him Wolverine.
1: Right? Well, and until he almost threw the game away with a lazy pass.
0: I put that on Finch, though, for not calling a timeout. But he admitted that. But anyway.
1: No, see, there you go. Now you want to give an excuse to Ant. As a professional basketball player, you should still be able to inbound
0: the ball. What's the first thing Ant said in his postgame interview? You know what he said?
1: What did he say?
0: He said, I'm mad at myself because I made a couple of really silly mistakes. Some of that may have been fatigue. Some of it may have been.
1: But just now you just said, I put that on Finch. You're blaming Finch for the lazy pass.
0: I'm not blaming him for the lazy pass. I'm blaming him for not taking a time out to kind of gather the troops a little bit and figure out how to get the ball in. And that's all. I mean,
1: I just have to go the other way. If you don't at this time in your career know how to throw an inbounds ball, you shouldn't be playing NBA basketball. Well, throw the ball in.
0: Yeah.
1: I made a terrible pass. The coach shouldn't have to call a time and go, now, here's how we throw an inbounds pass. I don't think. I mean,
0: Finch is the one who said it, that I should have called a timeout else.
1: You know what that's doing? It's protecting a star. That's what that is. Well, it is. He wants to, but he doesn't want people to come down.
0: I think he's blaming himself, actually.
1: All right.
0: But anyway, it's going to be interesting to see how his matchups are tonight. With Wemby, they did such a good job when they brought Naz Reid. And you're trying to get Wemby out from under the basket. I think he Finch, and Scott Foster's the referee tonight, which gives Wolves fans shivers because of Scott Foster's reputation and how he's managed games, et cetera, et cetera.
1: You think then the fix is in Scott Foster? The Wolves will lose tonight because Scotty Foster will favor the Spurs.
0: No. I'm not going down that road. That's ridiculous. No, they got to. I think it's gonna take a much better effort by Minnesota to beat them tonight. And if they don't, so be it. They come back home for Friday and Sunday. They play every other day. But I think it's going to be interesting to see because now that Terrence Shannon has established himself as a kind of a 30 to 35 minute guy who's so productive, Io coming back in the game. And now you got, Bones Highland's kind of disappeared. He's not playing much. Jalen Clark can give him some defensive help. But it's how they deal with Wemby. That's it. I mean, you want to do what they did the other night. He played 40 minutes, which is really unusual for him. You want to tire the big man out. And, you know, he was only 5 for 17 from the field. He had his 15 rebounds and 12 block shots. But he was 0 for 8 from 3-point shot land. And that ain't going to happen again. He's a very good 3-point shooter. So, I guess, like I said, you expect to see San Antonio's best version of themselves tonight. And that may be enough. But I think the Wolves are digging in, and they realize that they have a golden opportunity to take a 2-0 lead and going back home.
1: Are you picking them tonight?
0: I'm not even picking the game. I think I said the Wolves are going to win the series. Yeah. Whatever.
1: I'm picking the game, and I think they win tonight.
0: Well, I hope you're right. I'm not picking the game. I could pick a game.
1: Who are you picking?
0: I just don't know. I don't really care to. I like the Wolves in the series. It's not about tonight. I mean, it's about the series, and I think Minnesota's going to beat them at home. I think San Antonio will have more trouble here at Target Center, which has been a really difficult place. I think, the San Antonio fans, just my own judgment from watching it on TV the other night, is that things are going well. They, like any other home crowd, get into it. But, man, the lulls that they have when things are not, maybe they're not used to seeing their team challenged like this because they've had such a good record all season long, especially at home. But it's a great series. I mean, they're fun team to watch. I'm talking about the Spurs, that they have the combination with Darren Fox. I think he's going to play a lot better tonight. He only scored 10 points the other night. He's lightning quick, and they got their hands full with him, and I think he'll play better.
1: Sounds like you're picking the Spurs.
0: And, but I think the big thing is, I think they should be, they're double-digit favorites tonight, which is kind of crazy, but that's the way that it goes. But I think the key thing for Minnesota, again, keep Jaden McDaniels as aggressive as he is on defense, and he's playing so well defensively. He's been getting into early foul trouble at times, and you don't want your best defender sitting on the bench saddled with two fouls in the first quarter. And that's where Jaden's got to show that discipline

0: to pick his spots and be aggressive, but also be smart, because that can change the complexion.
1: No, it's not kind of like holding on a racehorse. It's hard to hold him back, man. He's want to play defense, that's what he does.
0: He goes. Like I said, now they have more bullets in the chamber, so to speak, with Io back and, Shannon playing as well. And Shannon has said, he said after the game the other night, Wemby can block me 6-7 times. I'm not going to change who I am. I'm still going to attack the basket, which is refreshing to hear from the young man. He's been a fun surprise to watch in this postseason for sure. And it's also, let's give credit to Mike Conley. I mean, what an amazing story. And he's such a rallying point for that team and the respect that he has in that locker room. And for him to come through what he has and gone through what he has. I mean, I'm not saying they're trying to win it for Mike, but there's something to be said about that. And it's not just a matter of him just being on the team. He knocked down some big three-pointers, four of them the other night, that helped that team get over the hump.
1: I like Mike. Let's win it for Mike.
0: Correct.
1: Let's win it for Mike, then. Let's do this. Let's take a break, come back. Larry Mondello guy weighing in.
0: No.
1: Yeah, he's going to try to get you going.
0: Well, no, it's never happened before.
1: So we'll take a look at that. We'll talk more about the Wolves in the Wild and a handful of other topics. I want to ask Mark Rosen about some Viking-related stuff. Of course, he's got the inside. He's an insider over there at the New Winter Park, so we'll talk to him about that. Short break, one more segment to go. Common Man program on the Fan.

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23: No, I got one more. Oh, okay. 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
12: A couple of text messages that need to be addressed before we move on. It's always a controversial Common Man program. It wouldn't be a Common Man program without controversy. This one says, late to the grum today, so I'm wondering if we are still calling Tina B, Tina B, or is that bit dead already? No, we can let that run. Somebody had a, you know, when sometimes when you send a text and you do it and you hit the wrong letters or you do one audio, instead of saying Tina B, it said Tina B. And then someone also suggested they were congratulating me on the feminine touch of the program, Tina B, and then Brianna Oak. So those kinds of things will happen.
23: Yeah.
12: Here's another.
23: It's funny with the fat finger sometimes.
12: Yeah.
23: Because the other night I went to write wild and I forgot the letter D. So it's spelled W-I-L, but it made sense that it didn't have any D.
12: Yes.
24: Oh, wow.
12: Wait, hold on. I'm sorry. Hey-o! John the mail carrier writes, your disdain for the Wolves is tiresome. It's not disdain. It's a love of it. This is called.
24: The Tough Love Covenant.
12: Correct. TLC. Tough Love Covenant. It's my deep and unrequited love of this club. And I, in, until they, when they play the way they're, I've said nothing but kind words about them today. I was surprised that they could flip it, turn it. You know, I still think the idea of playing regular season games with half effort, you're cheating the ticket buyer out locally. I just don't think that's right. But I guess what they thought is, we were in the Western Conference Finals 2 years in a row. Got to the door, knocked on the door. We want to kick it in. We don't want to have to go through this 82-game schedule again. We know we're going to make the playoffs, but we have to do it. So they do it, and sometimes they're just not up for it. But now they dispatch Denver. They're up 1-0. So I guess it's better to see them playing really well in postseason than regular season. Or giving 100% effort.
24: There's a unique aspect of, you know, when you play an 82-game schedule and the owners want to make obviously as much money as possible, the players are trying to benefit from it, and you have load management issues constantly, even though the commissioner's trying to avoid some of that when you're, you know, the paying public and you're going to these games and start, you know, like be going to, when San Antonio would come to town, let's say Wemby's out because he played the night before and they're not going to play him. Well, this is, you know, maybe the one chance you have to see him. And it's just, it's, I'm saying heartbreaking, but it's really disappointing when things like that happen, as much as perceived lack of effort that we see certainly by every team in the NBA over the course of time. But you just basically saying, well, just wait till April. I mean, that's kind of the way it does figure out, other than maybe OKC.
12: And we just have to accept it, I guess, right?
24: Well,
12: I
24: mean, I don't know what the option is.
12: Don't go to games.
24: Well, that you could try that, yeah.
12: Well, I mean, that's not making, no, I don't think that not going to games will then make them go, we better start trying. It's just like,
24: no, it won't.
12: If I'm going to pay money, a lot of money, it's expensive to go to a game. I want to see a full 100% effort. If I'm not going to get it, I'll just watch on TV instead. That's what I'm saying. If you're a fan, because there's nothing you can do about it.
24: No, and yet you're kind of over a barrel because unlike, you know, the NFL when you got how many home games?
12: Eight. Eight, seven, or eight.
24: That's it. And every one has, you know, special meaning. When you're playing 41 home games and, you know, they're playing, you know, Atlanta on a Tuesday night in the middle of December, you're probably not going to get the best results.
12: Well, we've seen that over and over. This one said, I would pay some big money if you two could go 1 hour without arguing. My response was, how much money? He said big money. Tell me how much.
24: What is the price?
12: Big money? Throw the money out there.
24: Well, I said,
12: one man's arguing is another man's debate. We're having a healthy debate. If you say something that I disagree with, I'm going to go, no, wait a minute. And if you hear something, we're going to say, wait.
24: Does he want us just to go 100% calm and I agree with you?
12: Of course not.
24: You have to have a healthy respect for everybody's opinion. We're screaming at each other.
12: You have to have a healthy respect for everybody's own stupid opinion. I mean, for everybody's opinion.
24: Like Larry Mondello guy.
12: Well, speaking of Larry Mondello guy, he says, I would love to have Rosen as my boss. Uh-huh. All he does is make excuses for poor and lazy performances. If he was the maintenance supervisor for the Maple Grove Park District, he would have said it's just fine that Tenna only did 5 hours of work in an 8-hour workday because the headlawn mower Bob had a lower body injury.
24: What is he talking about? Making excuses for who?
12: Well, when you were making it for Ant.
24: For Ant what? That he came back? I don't even understand that.
12: Well, no, Ant basically... He threw a lazy pass. You said it was on the coach. And he's saying he'd like to have you as a boss, so you would just make an excuse for him.
24: No, it wasn't an excuse for Ant. Ant, I said right away, the first thing he said after the game was, man, I got to get a lot better. I made some really bad plays. Part of it may have been that he was winded. I mean, that he wasn't, you know, he didn't have his feet under him and didn't have his brain working right at that particular time. But no, I mean, 100% it was a bad pass. He admitted it. But I also think the coach should have called a timeout, and so did Chris Finch. That's all. No big deal.
12: Yeah. Well, I still think Finch said that just to, you know, because coaches will do that oftentimes. You know, that's on me. It's on me. It's on me because this way they don't want.
24: Well, I mean, he definitely.
12: Let's face it, with social media, players get a lot of heat now, especially when people are losing money. People get really crazy because they're betting.
24: Oh, of course.
12: And some guy misses a couple of free throws and suddenly it gets so. As oftentimes a coach, I think, will.
24: Finch has been around the block long enough, so he already planted the seed tonight about Wemby's goaltending calls that weren't called. I mean, he said at least four or five of them.
12: Yeah.
24: That's planting the seed in Scott Foster's mind and the other officials tonight to say, keep an eye on this because as proficient as he is and as a absurd a shot blocker as Wemby is and an athlete, you still have to watch for the goaltending, and that's what he's trying to do tonight. He's playing that game, and let's see if it pans out for him tonight.
12: Let me see if I can, if this was a, here it is, Fish Wrap Factory West Side.
24: Mm-hmm.
12: It talked about they have video proof that four, maybe five, even six should have been called goaltending. Yep. But then what I find out is, and then Gobert said, I wish I had that type of treatment too. He was a big presence. But then here's what it goes on to say. They didn't give up after a number of those blocks. Looking at the box score, the Wolves recovered five of those blocks and it led to 6 second chance points. Mm-hmm. Three of those coming on a key Mike Conley corner three-pointer to put the Wolves up 9 in the fourth quarter. Two of those extended possessions also resulted in fouls for guard. The cast, is it Stefan or Steven? Do you know? I don't know how to pronounce it. Who eventually fouled out. So in other words, by not calling those plays, it actually benefited the Wolves by a point and fouled a guy out.
24: And watching Wemby, I mean, really watching him as long as we got a chance to watch him the other night. And again, I obviously, like everybody else, if you're an NBA fan, you've seen a lot of highlights of him. But I don't watch a lot of San Antonio Spurs basketball. He is so bleeping tall and rangy and athletic that I can understand why the officials get fooled by it, because his hand is up, you know, like in the middle of the backboard. So you can't really tell sometimes. He got his hand on the ball. It goes off the glass. I mean, is it, and it happens in a split second. And, you know, I don't know if he's going to spend a lot of time. You don't want to use up your reviews and not get it turned over. I think the shot of the night was that three-pointer that Ant had over Wemby's outstretched arm. I don't know how he got it over his fingertips, but Again, I love the fact that the Wolves have this matchup for no other reason than getting the chance to watch Wemby, and he's just a freak of nature. And I've watched NBA basketball for a long time. Never seen anybody like him.
12: This one says, the real question is, has Rosie secured Charlie's tickets for Tenenby and his kids for Friday? Have you done that?
24: I haven't talked to Charlie.
12: Can you reach out to him and say, hey, why don't you give Tenenby and his kids, put a bright smile on a kid's face and give them a memory that would last forever. You can watch at home or get your media pass. It's no big deal. You've been to Miracle on Ice. You've been to the greatest game seven of World Series history.
24: Right.
12: You've got the famous picture of you in the 60s. You've experienced all those things. Give a young kid something.
23: Lifetime memory for one of my children.
12: You're 78 years old.
24: I'm not 78 years old.
12: How old are you? 74. Yeah. You're 74 where you don't need it anymore. I
24: plan on watching the games, a lot of them on TV. I'm not in charge of any. I can't
12: Why
24: call
12: not?
24: This. Because he may have given. I don't ever text him or call him about those tickets. I just don't. It's not my business.
12: Leo's going to be devastated.
24: No.
12: We had tickets coming his way, and now they're not going to be.
23: I told him that Uncle Mark was going to get us some tickets.
12: Uncle Mark. And now you got to tell him that you're not getting him. Uncle Mark couldn't come through. God. Wow.
24: Wow.
12: That's really
24: sad.
12: Well,
24: I have nothing to do with it, so.
23: I know is I asked my connection for Frost tickets on Friday, and guess what? I got tickets for the whole family.
12: Yeah,
24: there you go.
12: Yeah, how that works.
23: Nice of them to help.
12: Yeah, they help, but Rosen won't do it.
24: They're not my tickets.
12: Well, but you could ask.
24: I know I can't ask.
12: Well, sure you can.
24: It's ridiculous.
12: I will. Charlie, if you're listening, can you give Tenenby and his kids those tickets just for one game? It's one of hundreds.
23: Hundreds?
12: Hundreds of games that'll be played. Okay. I know you know, and you're going to say, I don't know, but I know you know. Who will be the next general manager of the Minnesota Vikings?
24: I can't tell you.
12: See? Is it Brzezinski? Is he going to get the job?
24: No.
23: So you already know who it is?
12: Well, of course he does.
24: I don't know who it is.
12: Do you think Brzezinski will get the job?
24: I don't think he'll get the job. I love Rob. I just saw him at the Wolves game, the last Wolves game, with a lot of...
12: Was he courtside with you and Charlie, too? Or?
24: No, he was... I wasn't courtside. I was... Yardsy was. I was on the other side.
12: Oh, that's right.
24: But Rob was there. Listen, if it ends up being... They go through the interview process with all the candidates they're bringing in. And again, the Wolves issued the statement. And of course, it's never going to hold because people find out through various sources like Alec Lewis, who the Vikings are interviewing this guy from Buffalo, who apparently was here years ago as a scout. And, this stuff is going to happen. I don't think it's necessarily going to take a long time. And I think Rob will have his interview. He's happy with where he's at right now. Of course he'd want the job. I mean, after all these years with the Vikings and having, really an exceptional job, especially managing the salary cap, I mean, wonderful for him to get it. I just think they're going to go a different direction. That's just my own personal opinion. I have no inside information about what they're doing right now.
12: I believe you're right that he won't get the job, and I can tell you why he won't get the job. You don't hire a search firm, DBG, FBI, CIA, turnkey, to have them go, you know what? You had the guy in the building the whole time. Thank you very much. We'll take our $500,000 for searching for you.
24: Correct.
12: That's what I think. Now, I could be wrong. It could end up being Rob, and if he gets it, it would be delightful.
24: Emphasize your point, Common, if the Vikings 100% were sold on, and it's not like they're not sold on Rob Brzezinski's talents. Obviously, they love him for so many reasons. But they would have hired him right away. They could have hired him and saved themselves all the trouble of interviewing any candidates if they wanted to name him, and they could have named him even before the draft. But they didn't. Now I think the longer it goes, obviously, the more people they bring in, I think that's a valid point, that they're going to take advantage of the search firm and bring the people in that they want to interview, and there's some damn good candidates out there, and they'll find their man or woman to hire.
12: Could Karn be in the mix? Man or woman.
24: Well, I mean, there are women in the... I was just reading about the woman. I think the Tennessee Titans. I get the Sports Business Journal all the time. I think she is the CEO of the Tennessee Titans.
12: Think about it.
24: You're
12: reading the Sports Business Journal, and I'm reading Weekly Reader.
24: No, I love the Sports Journal.
12: Yeah, I love the Weekly
24: Business
12: Reader.
24: Business Journal.
12: I've had a subscription since I was in second grade.
24: What's the name of it?
12: Weekly Reader. Don't you remember that when you were a kid?
24: Yes, I do remember it. I remember...
12: Since second grade, and I never canceled mine. Highlights is another one, but I had Weekly Reader.
24: Oh,
12: I still have my prescription to it to this day.
24: Yes, really?
12: No, of course not.
24: No. Well, you never know. I don't know. I don't think Karin's interested.
12: Okay.
24: Wish she would. She'd do a good job.
12: We talked about this a little bit yesterday, and the Twins won last night. That's a nice effort. Byron Buxton.
24: Man.
12: I was talking about this.
24: I heard you talking about driving.
12: I'm delighted for him, really, because, you know, again, there's no reason to feel sorry for him. He is a very wealthy man. He signed a $100 million contract, but I tell people all the time that $100 million is like 60 after taxes. And then you've got
24: family members.
12: Well, first of all, he's gonna buy himself a car and buy his mom a house.
24: Right.
12: Then there's invest, save, use, spend, flaunt. Can you make it last? So there's no reason to feel sorry for him. But, you know, to have the injury-riddled career that he did, and now last year he had a great season, and he played, 140 games? Mm-hmm. Was it 100? Mm-hmm. You know? And now this year again, has he missed any this year? I can't recall.
24: Not from injury, I don't believe.
12: Right.
24: I mean, they've sat out a game or two. I don't know.
12: He's off to a really nice start.
24: He's said, I want to be a Twin for life. I mean, in this day and age of where, you know, the Twins management doesn't even want people to be Twins for life. It's kind of a blessing to have a guy like that involved and engage with the franchise, because he's really, as far as an everyday player, since Royce Lewis hasn't materialized the way they thought. I mean, Byron Buxton is the signature player on this team. That's just it. He's their all-star. He's their center fielder. He's the guy that playing, you know, hitting them with power. And the good news also for the Twins, if you're paying attention at all, I mean, it looked like Joe Ryan. I thought he could have been out for the year after he pulled himself out, throwing, seven, eight pitches. I thought there
12: goes. It looked like Tommy John.
24: It looked like, yeah. And now he's apparently going to start this weekend. So that's good news, because he's. I thought Taj Bradley pitched a terrific game last night. He's the guy they got in the Duran trade, I believe. And he's been pitching really well. As long as they get their starters to the point where they don't have to rely on their bullpen in the sixth, seventh, eighth innings at least, then they have a shot. That's for sure, because their lineup is starting to come around a little bit. Like you said, they're only two games out of first place. They're in last place.
12: Still. Objects in the mirror are closer than they appear.
24: Yeah.
12: Your Frost Club, they are the only team that can claim to be a world champion in the Women's Professional Hockey League. They won the first two seasons.
24: Mm-hmm.
12: Lose last night. They went. That was game two, right? Do I have that straight?
23: Yes, game two. They won the first game,
12: and then they lost 1-0 in triple overtime?
24: Three overtimes.
12: Yeah. But I like their stick-to-itiveness. If I remember correctly, Tenneby, maybe you can remind me, or Chad Abbott, Kenny can come rushing down to the studio to jump on the mic to admonish me. Didn't they they weren't playing particularly well to end the seasons, and then they get into postseason?
23: They weren't, yeah. This year they had the playoffs already clinched, six games to go, it's a little different.
12: Right.
23: I don't really know what to make of their late season slide. But.
12: Okay. But the year before,
23: the previous two years, they were basically last game of the year they were playing to get in.
12: Yeah. And so they, I know just because it's happened before doesn't mean it's going to happen again, but I think you give them the benefit of the doubt, 1-1, and I like their chances. I'd love to see them three-peat.
24: Oh, it would be fun. That's for sure. And keep in mind, the Lynx, they changed their opening because the Wolves are playing here Sunday night. The Lynx are opening their season Saturday night now.
12: Saturday night?
24: Yeah.
12: Okay.
24: And without Nafisa, of course, who may be out for quite a while, still recovering from that injury. So they got their highly regarded guard they drafted second overall. And
12: you like this Lynx club?
24: Well, they're missing some people, again, because of the expansion. They lost some good players.
12: I think
24: it's going to take a while for Cheryl to kind of figure out this new version of what's always been a very competitive team, but especially without Nafisa playing. But they'll still be very competitive. They always are. But the league itself, I mean, the salaries have escalated tremendously, and Caitlin Clark is back and healthy, and that would be a big bonus for the whole league because of the draw that she is everywhere she plays. And, they got some good name recognition. And so I think it's the league is certainly healthier than it's been in a long time.
12: I feel bad for Mark having to be in the third row nosebleeds at Target Center. How did he even see the court from there? Players look like ants. I just hope there wasn't a heavy breather with an oxygen tank near him that entirely ruined the experience.
24: Was that my bit about the movie thing? What was that?
12: You were at that Chanhassen Dinner Theater or something.
24: God, I don't even remember.
12: And somebody
24: that
12: had an oxygen tank, and you wanted to just squeeze off the air hose.
24: I was at the Guthrie, I think.
12: Yeah, you wanted to squeeze off the air hose.
24: I came real close.
12: Think about that.
24: Think how cruel that would
12: have been. Anything that
24: don't do that.
12: Imposes upon you.
24: I was at a movie the other night. Car and I went to go see a 520 show right next door here of The Devil Wears Prada 2, and she's been dying to see it, so we went the other night.
12: I didn't even see The Devil Wears Prada 1.
24: Well, you haven't seen The Godfather.
12: I have. Can you give me a...
24: It's the same cast.
12: Go ahead and spoil it for me. What was A Devil Wears Prada? What was the plot in the first one, and how did it end?
24: Take away, we don't have that much time from my
12: story. I'm talking about the first one. Don't spoil the second one, but the first
24: Anne
12: one will
24: Hath-
12: happen.
24: Meryl Streep plays, what's her name? I can't remember her last name. Who's the...
12: The person that...
24: From Vogue.
12: From the Prada company.
24: Well, no, from Vogue magazine.
12: From Vogue
24: magazine. And she's a hard ass, and you know, she's got that reputation, and Meryl Streep plays it perfectly, of course. And Hathaway gets hired as her assistant.
12: Sounds fascinating.
24: You wanted to be an Italian.
12: No, I know, but I'm just saying.
24: You wouldn't walk across the street to see it. But yeah. It's all fashion, et cetera. Anyway, the point of the matter is there weren't that many people. They're setting box office records.
12: Are they really?
24: Okay. Yeah, they're doing real. Which is, I'm happy about for another reason than people at least going back to the movies.
12: Would you say go see it?
24: Well,
12: was it good?
24: Not for you, but
12: no,
24: for other.
12: Well, that's not. Did you enjoy
24: for
12: it
24: a sequel? Yeah, I thought it was really. It was pretty good. But you know, there was a family, and we were sitting way on the right side. But again, it was a 520 show. This family, and they brought their little kids, and it's just like, you know, you just can't do that in a movie.
12: Well, yeah, you can.
24: No, you can't. Well, you can, but if they start acting up, you got to leave the theater. You have to take them out of the
12: theater.
24: Were
12: you a kid at one time, Mark?
24: Well, my parents wouldn't take me. I went to go see Spartacus at the St. Louis Park Theater, which was still, the building itself
12: Why
24: is still standing
12: there.
24: Why
12: would they take you to Spartacus?
24: It was a hell of a movie.
12: Sounds like...
24: Kirk Douglas.
12: I'd rather go see The Devil Wears Prada, too.
24: Well, the point of the matter is, one of my pet peeves going to the movies. Again, they were far enough away that it didn't, you know, I didn't have to shush
12: Do what them. I do. I told my boys, I'll take you to any animated movie you want, but we sit in the back row right side.
24: Well...
12: And then you don't
24: Your
12: have
24: boys,
12: to
24: when they were how old? I mean, now or when they were...
12: No, four. Well, I don't take them to movies.
24: No,
12: they can go on their own.
24: They got their own girlfriends now. But anyway, no, it was fun. It was a fun movie.
12: By the way, how was the turkey burger last night?
24: Pork burger.
12: Wow, pork
24: Fantastic.
12: Best pork burger you ever had?
24: Oh,
12: even
24: much,
12: better
24: we
12: than
24: had
12: the one in Tuscany?
24: I'm just getting to get the grill going. I didn't have pork burgers in Tuscany.
12: Okay. We'll see you tomorrow, too.
24: Yeah, we'll be talking about the Wolves win.
12: Yeah, I think you're right.
24: Yeah.
12: The legendary one, Tenneby, thanks for having me.
23: Hey, great job.
12: You as well. We enjoyed our visit. Back tomorrow at 12 noon. Big Ticket, JG, they're next, right here on The Fan.
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9: 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How did my father become the scheming mastermind? 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And is it possible, after all these years, he's actually changed? 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
0: Brother, brother, brother, there's far too many of you dying.
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5: Think of it as colors. 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And in between is mostly gray. 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Now, gray is a tough color because it's not as simple as black and white. 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But it's who we are.
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9: But you know what?
8: 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We welcome you back to a midweek edition of the Bumper to Bumper program. My name's Dan Barrero. I am the host of the program. We affectionately refer to as occasionally the Beast, sometimes the Aardvark, afternoon Aardvark, always hosted by the A-hole in the afternoon. That would be me. Guardsy's the producer of the program as well. I wish the news was better on the hockey front.
9: Yeah.
8: But it's
10: frustrating.
8: Well, it's dogs and cats living together right now. It's mass hysteria. The second guessing officially has begun. We make the goaltender change. And whether it had 80% to do with the Game 2 loss or 10%, to do the Game 2 loss, it inevitably becomes a talking point. It seems fairly clear that Russo Radio, a 502 guest today, has made his decision. He has gone as scorched earth as I remember Russo going two games into a series. The honeymoon is over. Whatever rapprochement had existed between wow. Bill Guerin and Russo, I think it's over after what he wrote today.
9: Did you read the right story, or is it like yesterday where they tweeted out the wrong story?
8: Oh, I read it.
9: Yeah,
8: I read pretty much all of it, and it was pretty frontal and very, very direct. We'll talk about that with him, as I said, and more at 5:02. I'm not convinced, as tempting as it is, for those of us who kind of said, give the kid one more game, it's easy to say, told you so. Because we all are in this business to look like geniuses. Let's be honest about it. It's all ego gratification. And when we have the chance, most of us will not rise above that.
9: No, we remind you.
8: We just won't. Yeah. I mean, I'm just trying to be honest about it. I'll just speak for myself. I don't want to throw anybody else under the bus, but it's just true. So it's tempting, and I don't like, was it two goals and two shots?
9: I don't even think I'd gotten to my car yet.
8: And the third goal... I hated, like Russo did, that was allowed. But I don't want to just make this for me about that because, well, I mentioned off the top of the program, there's a reason they call them the special teams leader. I know who we don't have in this series, and I know that's affecting our defense, but the power play is supposed to be a weapon for a team. It's when you're on it, you're supposed to have an advantage that might lead to an extra goal or two. We don't use it that way. We have not used it that way. And we didn't use it again that way yesterday, did we, last night?
9: Did not.
8: And we kind of, now, in fairness to the special teams discussion, I think we have one shorthanded goal when we were on the penalty kill.
9: It was a nice moment with the Foligno brothers.
8: It actually was.
9: Yeah.
8: But we... And we got away with it, one could say, because we were so dominant 5-on-5 that it didn't matter in the Dallas series. But we ain't playing Dallas anymore. We ain't playing the Stars anymore. We're playing quite possibly the best team in hockey, correct? The Colorado Avs. I still don't know why it's Avs instead of Av. Did you ever get an explanation on that?
9: I didn't, but I'll be honest, I didn't look too much for it. I didn't spend too much time on it.
8: You weren't that interested?
9: No, maybe today I'll find
8: it. Well, I just need somebody from the hockey community to explain it to me. If you want to shorten it, just make it Av.
9: Isn't it just the grammar community? I don't know.
8: Is it the grammar community? But why? It's not. How is it a point of grammar?
9: I'm not sure.
8: If your nickname is an entity, an avalanche is a thing. It's a singular thing, correct?
9: Unless it's the hockey team, then they make it plural.
8: Yeah, but then why don't you call them the Avalanches in the beginning?
9: That's a great question.
8: I don't know. Somebody will get to the bottom of it. It's the least of the Wild's problems right now. Let's face it. But in any case, I just think I can see it coming. Well, our two best defensive players, one forward, one defenseman, are out, and it's just not fair. It's setting up that way. I'm not saying there isn't some truth to it, but I think that's still a little bit too easy. When you're on the power play with other people, we have enough other people on the power play, at least, that we should be able to score more often than we do. And maybe that would have even taken the pressure off the goalie. I don't know. I'm not exactly sure. But it's not. They're called special teams for a reason. They are specialties that in any sport matter. And you could say maybe in hockey more than any other sport, the special teams are important, right? Whether you're talking about the power play or the penalty kill. There ain't a lot of sports in which you might be at a one-man advantage or disadvantage, correct?
9: Right.
8: Are there any? Basketball can't happen unless it's a Gene Hackman movie. It's Hoosiers.
9: I was just talking with one of my kids about that yeah. It's the only sport that they'll take somebody out. Yeah. I think maybe in lacrosse they do it.
8: Do they?
9: I think so.
8: What about soccer?
9: Soccer, I think if you get a red card, I don't think you can replace that guy.
8: Although red card's pretty rare, is it not?
9: Yes. So there's a couple, but out of the main sports, the big four, the core four, hockey's the one where they'll let you have a man or even two-man advantage for 2 to 4 to 5 minutes.
8: Yes.
9: It's a nice little feather to have if you can use it the right way.
8: And you have to take advantage of it at some point. And we haven't. Now this is series number two. It's almost like we've written it off. And that's too easy because that is part of how you ascend and part of how you excel in the postseason. Look, series doesn't have to be over. We haven't played a home game yet. Who's to say where it's going? It doesn't look particularly promising at this point. I'm going to be very curious to find out whether we keep Gus Bus in net for game three or whether we go back to Volstead. Again, Russo, our 5 o'clock guest, indicates they're both annoyed right now. And that's never a good sign.
9: No.
8: In terms of their clipped off answers, body language, etc.
9: Well, these goalies got to buck up a little bit.
8: Well, to a certain extent, it's the nature of it.
9: Yeah,
8: but
9: when you have two, this is what happens.
8: Is it?
9: Yeah, well, I think so.
8: Yeah, well, but if it's not, then you lose anyway if for some reason they're pouting. And I don't know that they are, but that was the implication of the piece that I read. I cannot replace a red card. They play short the rest of the game.
9: There you go.
8: And the player that gets the red card can't play the next game, but the team doesn't play short the next game. That's one of our soccer experts.
9: Thank you, Nordo.
8: Suggesting. All I'm trying to throw out there now, I'm trying to get ahead of the excuses. Because they're already being thrown out basically as this series isn't looking good, but we're going to mitigate the loss because it's Colorado. They're really good. And secondly, we're missing two really important players in Brodin. And is it Eriksson Ek? Is that the other?
9: Yeah.
8: Ekki. And neither is expected back, I don't think, in this series at all, right? And it may even be longer than that for
9: Brodin,
8: one of them.
9: It sounds like for sure.
8: Yeah.
9: Ekki, there's this open-ended, maybe, let's see. But I don't think it sounds good either.
8: Yeah. I don't know. I don't want it reduced to just the injuries. I don't even necessarily want it reduced to the goaltender. I want our is it too much to ask that somewhere along the road that our special teams become special? It's been, let's face it, to varying degrees, an ongoing issue forever here.
9: That's what I was going to say. You mentioned the two series. I would say, how about the last decade?
8: Yes.
9: And even Russo tweeted about that today when given the numbers that the Wild special teams have been bad. I think his response was every year. It's something we talk about every year. How many different times have we talked about it in the season-ending press conference?
8: Every
9: I could
8: year.
9: Probably find a Dean Evason.
8: Every year.
9: Maybe I'll find it
8: Pick
9: and bump back with it. I mean, we brought in
8: could
9: Adam Oates.
8: Mike Yo, anybody, any of the coaches, it's become an issue. Boudreau was an issue.
9: Do we need to apologize to Zach Parise?
8: Maybe we do.
9: For bringing in his own power play specialist.
8: Yeah, that's true. Maybe he was that desperate. Maybe that was the plea for
9: we
8: help.
9: We should have listened to him.
8: That's possible. Let's get to the most pressing matter, writes Hendo out of Minneapolis. Can you get Larry Mondello guy on the air to explain his honest sports take yesterday? His fellow listeners are still concerned.
9: Yeah, should catch
8: for his
9: people
8: well-being.
9: Up on that.
8: Yeah, we haven't had an explanation. Larry Mondello guy offered what seemed to be an earnest sports observation yesterday, and it just threw me off. I wasn't ready for it. And then I thought, well, maybe I'm missing a really good... Maybe he's so clever in his punchline that I've missed it.
9: He does that a lot in Dr. Dan's inbox, too.
8: He does.
9: I have to think about it. And there's some I don't read because I know it's too deep and too layered.
8: Why is it the Toronto Maple Leafs, not the Maple Leaves?
9: Is it with an F?
8: It's with an F. It's L-E-A-F-S. Why is it not Maple Leaves?
9: And there's so many of these.
8: Hockey, see, it's quirky. It's a quirky game. Who knew? You don't have to get analytical with everything, Dan. Just call them the Avs. I don't want to call them that. I want to call them the Av. I want to shorten it to, I want to start a revolution. The Av.
9: The only thing I'm seeing online is like a Reddit thread for when you say Av, why don't you spell it A-V-E?
8: As in Avenue.
9: Like Avenue, but you're spelling it like Av. No one's really tackled. I think you're the first
8: wonder. If you bring it up in the context of after a hockey game, people are going to think you're talking about the Avenue or they're going to talk about the hockey team.
9: I don't know.
8: I'm just saying
9: what's online.
8: All right. Yeah, the Lanch. We have used Lanch before. That's very true. throwing stones from a glass house, aren't you, Dan? Making fun of the Avs. Isn't your favorite hockey team named after a freaking adjective? Hashtag up 2-0. Hashtag go Avs go. That is from 651 guy. Huh. Interesting. Rest of the guest lineup today, pretty deep and distinguished. Kessler, 5:30 in studio. I mentioned Russo at 5:02. Dr. Robbie Sika, formerly of the Wolves, although maybe he'll clarify if he's still got some official or unofficial connection with the team he used to work with. His fancy title is like VP.
9: Yeah, he's big time.
8: Big time.
9: More in Ozone.
8: And we're going to chat with him about the Anthony Edwards recovery. He was involved in a video that made the rounds yesterday that you brought to my attention that sort of laid out the Anthony Edwards history. And it'll be a good opportunity to get into the ongoing issue of the never-ending paranoia about what? Any kind of calf injuries,
9: yes,
8: right?
9: Absolutely.
8: So, for example, if Io is worried about his calf leading to an Achilles, my assumption was there was a chance he might not play at all this series. Well, it turns out now he's back.
9: He's back, baby.
8: Upgraded to available tonight. So what distinguishes, not all calf injuries I assume can be alike, he'll be able to answer all those kinds of questions because that is one of his specialties. 507 guy wants to know why it is the Minnesota Wild and not the Minnesota Mild. He would, if we don't come back in one game two, he wouldn't be saying
9: no, he wouldn't be.
8: But we didn't win game two, and now
9: we weren't particularly close.
8: We are down 2-0. Coming back home, we got, is it 4 days off? Five.
9: We play Saturday. So whatever that math is.
8: Wagnerian Opera in between, right? And what's the reason? It's arena availability, isn't it? Doesn't that have something to do with the scheduling?
9: Well, the Frost play here, I know tomorrow night, and then there's something else on Friday, I think.
8: Frost complaining about injuries?
9: I don't think so.
8: How about that
9: suspended.
8: Triple overtime game?
9: That's all they do.
8: 1-0. They lost.
9: I know.
8: But it was... See, that's old school hockey. I love a low scoring game. So a triple overtime hockey game, 0-0, the only goal of the game wins it? I almost got in my car. And I think that game was in Montreal, wasn't it?
9: It was.
8: Yeah.
9: What a hell of a drive.
8: What do we got? Bonus?
9: The fan and bigduck.com. Yes, they want to give you a shot to win bonus bucks. It is our national cash contest. First keyword of the afternoon is win. W-I-N. 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
8: A quick close circuit to Chad Abbott. It wasn't me.
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0: like the way that we were playing the game, obviously going in. And as Billy said, we as a coaching staff are extremely frustrated with, as you guys have just talked about, the same things that happened last year with our power play and our penalty kill. Yeah, we were much improved during the regular season, and we put a huge emphasis on that. When we got to the spot where we needed it to be better than it was obviously last year and then obviously through the regular season, it was not.
1: Interesting soundbite that Gardzi has uncovered. I'll leave it to the audience to identify that voice, and if you're really intrepid, the year that particular observation was offered up by said coach. Bradshaw and Bryant, KFAN text line is open at 6.

0: about that. In all honesty, I leaned keeping Volstead, but Louie and I talked about this yesterday, and we both, and Louie was in favor of the change.
1: Yep.
0: But we both said the same thing. On the debate team, I can argue either side of it. I really can. It's not, I mean, we gave up 9 goals. Well, 8.
1: Yeah, if you factor in the empty netter.
0: That's it. That's a lot of goals. I mean, so ordinarily, just doing that one time in a playoff series against a really good team is often enough if you feel like you have another goaltender to make a switch. It's not that radical a change. I mean, when I've been down on radical changes in the past, it's when you know, we've got a guy who in, what was it, the game one game, was it 23? A guy gets 55 saves and saves us in double overtime, and you go with Flower next game, right? Or even at the end of the season, one goaltender is going, that goes back to the Talbot days, right? So I think if I'm being fair, as easy as it is to want it to be, as tempting as it is to say, yeah, the whole goaltending vibe got screwed up. Terrible decision. Look what happened. They lost another game. I think if you're honest about it, all bets can be off after one performance like that, especially if you believe in your heart that you've had a guy go now, what, that was 7 straight
1: games.
0: 7
1: in a row. It makes sense.
0: So, I just don't think it's out. It's defensible. It's definitely defensible. It's not outlandish, I would say. And I just think there's more going on right now. And if we had a better power play, maybe that tilts it too, you know, back in the other direction where you're at least having a better chance to win. There is also the outside possibility that there's a reason they won, I think, regular season 9 more games than we did.
1: They're really good.
0: The odds makers have them the favorite before the playoffs started, right, to win the cup.
1: The opponent has a say too.
0: Mm-hmm.
1: Like the opponent just straight up has a say, and the Wild are up against it. And I don't know if one decision is, obviously last night was not great. I mean, we mentioned 2 shots, 2 goals, and one of them, I don't even think one of them was on their power play. I don't even know if Joe O'Donnell had like finished announcing the penalty and they'd already scored. It was that quick, right?
0: Yes.
1: Like
0: yes.
1: After the Wild,
0: that's correct.
1: Got back
0: yes.
1: right away to tie it at 1-1. Things were happening fast. Yeah, the Avs are really, really good, but everything is magnified. Decisions are magnified. Special teams are magnified. Yeah. That's why they put so much pressure on you. And the Wild, for whatever the reason, it just have not been up for it.
0: We also are aware the Wild's power play this regular season was better than it's been.
1: Yeah,
0: but it just
1: especially
0: hasn't.
1: Especially when Minnesota got here,
0: that's true. It just hasn't translated, obviously, at all to the postseason. Tony writes that the Buffalo Sabres are intentionally misspelled to ingratiate themselves to French Canadian fans, a directive from the owner when the team was formed. It's the French spelling of the word Sabres. That's kind of interesting.
1: Yeah, it is R-E-S.
0: And the Toronto Maple Leafs are not named after the leaves. They are not, it's not at all related to a tree. I'll leave that there because there is more to the story, but I don't want to get too far behind schedule. But we will indeed. I think it's like a military unit, if I'm not mistaken. So I don't think it's not related to the. So we got into the issue of leaf.
1: I like
0: leaf. You know, they're called the Maple Leafs.
1: Yeah.
0: Rather than the Maple Leaves. I actually absolutely do not know.
1: We're learning so much.
0: We also have learned that Io DeSumo has been upgraded to available tonight for the Wolves. I haven't heard any update on who starts, whether we go with the same formula we did for game one in San Antonio, Davey, and keep Anthony Edwards off the bench. I think that would probably be the prudent thing to do, but I don't know how they decide how many minutes he might be available. The word going into game one was 25 minutes. So I would say hang with that. I'm never going to want to concede a game, okay?
1: No.
0: On the road. Never.
1: Not in the playoffs.
0: But I will also say you got a game on the road already. So I want to do everything in my power to make sure Anthony Edwards is the best he can be for this entire series now that it looks like there's a good chance that it is going to be a long

0: long series as well. Has anybody now determined that all 12 block shots were goal, should have been called goaltending for the the number keeps going up.
1: It's
0: first
1: true.
0: It was 3.
1: Yeah.
0: Then it was 4.
1: Yeah.
0: Now I'm hearing 6 or 7.
1: But also, don't forget, we're not even talking about the goaltend. Some of them are fouls too.
0: That's
1: so
0: right.
1: I think if you take all 12, you can find something wrong
0: with all of them.
1: With all 12 of the Wemby blocks.
0: Well, I say this all the time. You got no credibility if you whine in a loss. The advantage the Wolves and Finchie have is they won the game. So I think it's easier to listen to him whining after a victory. It sounds better than when you do it after a setback.
1: It should have been a rout if you listen to Finchie. We should have won by 24 points. Think about if we got all the goaltends and we made just like 60% of our free throws. We would have been, Ant wouldn't have even had to play the fourth quarter.
0: It might have been double digits,
1: is
0: what it might have been, that's for sure. Here's Wally should have played last night, and penalties are killing us. Okay. Yeah, I get it. We'll get into that in more detail with Russo at 5:02. Much more on the Minnesota Timberwolves. Have you seen the results of the latest anonymous NBA players poll?
1: No.
0: It's going to drive you insane.
1: Oh, no.
0: It's fascinating. And it is the latest reminder that when it comes to evaluation of players, nobody is less qualified to do so than other players. It's astounding. Or, better way to put it is, players are less likely to rise above their own petty jealousies and biases than media members would in voting for various categories. There's some really good stuff for us to discuss there as well. How about some football? I didn't think we were. But Alec Lewis is back with one of those, you guessed it, what I'm hearing stories.
1: Yeah.
0: This time having to do with the possibility, dare I call it probability, that the Vikings are on the verge of bringing back an old reliable, an old favorite, the Triangle of Authority. We'll have Alec Lewis explain when we return.
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0: Keep your drinks and your phones away from the equipment. That's a very important radio mantra, or mantras, I guess it would be plural in this case, that I've learned over the decades. Bumper to Bumper is the name of the program, the afternoon aardvark, hosted by me, the a-hole in the afternoon. We have an outstanding bevy of guests today. Kessler in studio at 5:30, Russo Radio 502, Dr. Robbie Sika, I should say, at 4:02, formerly of the Wolves, but still closely aligned with Anthony Edwards. And Alec Lewis, kind enough to join us now via the Kinetico Water Systems hotline. I had intended originally to just take a break from any Vikings stuff. And then you send out one of these, I assume it's a directive from the top at The Athletic, what I'm hearing. And then it's, you know, what I'm hearing about a possible trade, or what I'm hearing about the quarterback situation, or what I'm hearing in this case about the Vikings search for a new general manager, and it sucked me right in again. So is that the new bit that you have to start the headline with, what I'm hearing?
1: Absolutely. I mean, it got you. So obviously the directive is paying off. But no, The Athletic goes in these phases where, I think years ago, it was like this three-pronged headline. You do three interesting words and then a colon and then a headline. So yeah, I just go with you know, what they tell me. Guys like John and Russo and Gleeman, they can probably be more creative. I just don't have that, you know, cachet yet, I would say.
0: All right, you did not use the term, even though you alluded to the very construction it represents. Once upon a time, the Vikings, I guess you could say, managerial approach at the top when it comes to, you know, power centers was, I guess, what we would say, unofficially referred to and sometimes derisively referred to as the triangle of authority among three different people. This goes back, obviously, to the Spielman era. So you allude to it as among the possibilities. Did you throw it in there just to get people going? Or did you throw it out there because you think, on the basis of what you've reported and heard to this, what you've heard, or you are hearing to this point, that it's actually a possibility?
1: Yeah, I definitely didn't throw it in there to you know, frustrate people on a Wednesday where they're excited about what the Wolves are doing. More so for me, I mean, it was a device to, I think, try to explain where this thing could go from a search perspective. And I'll just say, like, from the top, around the league, there is a lot of intrigue in what the Vikings are going to do here. I think some of that intrigue is more of a question of, you know, what is the timeline of this process that was delayed after the draft that is now a week plus removed from the draft and just beginning interviews. Like, I think there are just people within the league that have a lot of questions about the timeline involved. But the best way that I know, I knew how to describe where I think one path of this thing could go is where you do have multiple types of leaders, essentially, where Rob Brzezinski's expertise is unquestionable in terms of his negotiator cap, you know, just wits about him. And then you'd have a personnel type of executive slash leader, and those two would probably be working in tandem with a coaching staff that has garnered more sway in recent years. So that was the thought behind kind of referring to that previous structure that the Wolves had in place.
0: Is there, and you, I think, do explore this, one of the obvious concerns, and this just did come up back in the triangle days, I think, to a certain extent, is, all right, who breaks the ties? Who's in charge? How do we know who is the person that is responsible for everything? And do these sorts of, I guess you could say, does this sort of approach contribute to the notion that the answer is we don't know?
1: Yeah, I mean, I think that's the biggest, and it's everything. It is which staff reports to whom.
0: Yes.
1: It is which executive makes decision on whether to retain or bring in different staffers. It is, you know, does the president of football operations type of person control the coaching staff? I mean, all of those questions, which frankly, we've asked a lot of these questions in recent years about where the Vikings organization is. Like they remain cloudy and murky. And so part of what is also interesting, both to me and people within the league, is how I would say non-transparent the Vikings ownership has been and is being on this specific process. And so I think the more kind of, murky nature in terms of where they land with this structure, the more questions I think they're going to have to answer from people internally and externally about how they believe this then leads to a result that obviously they have not been able to obtain in their two decades of ownership.
0: What is turnkey ZRG?
1: Yeah, it's a search firm that is really widely used in college sports and in college athletics. It's been huge in the college football space, and the primary executive who is involved with this search and a lot of them in college football is a guy named Chad Shatlos. He participated, for example, in the hiring process that Indiana had with Kurt Cignetti. He worked with Texas on Steve Sarkisian. I believe he was one of the primary people involved in the Big 12 making a big commissioner hire, plucking an executive from Roc Nation, the agency. So they haven't worked as much within the NFL space. Atlanta did work with them. The Falcons did recently this past spring. And so, I mean, there are a lot of perspectives on what their role is here with this Viking search. I think there are some people within the league who think it's more of an interference to what the Vikings actually want to get done. I think other people believe that they can be an objective voice in ownership's ear when at a time where this organization probably doesn't have a lot of objective football voices in the front office.
0: How much concern? So it is pretty rare for pro teams to use this idea of a search, a turnkey ZRG, for example. It is. Do we know why the Wilfs felt this was needed? That they didn't have enough trust and faith in, you know, their own ability to put some things together? Why do we need this when a lot of other NFL teams have made, I think you could say in some cases, successful hires, not always, without going through this part of the process?
1: It's a great question, and you're correct. It is not. It has not been crazy prevalent within the NFL space. First and foremost, it comes across when it's like you're working with the search firm, like you have a distinct strategy in place. So there is a perception part of that as well. I'd also say, the argument can definitely be made, and I can understand it, of as NFL owners, you're making this lead executive football hire, or you hope to be, once or twice a decade, potentially three times a decade. And so your expertise of who is within the space, the agents within the space, pales in comparison to those like the search firm Turnkey ZRG, which is working in the space day to day. But, there are a lot of people who will, and people I've talked to, stakeholders involved, who are like, is this absolutely necessary? Yeah. When a lot of the candidates are pretty widely known and easy to access.
0: Is there any reason to believe, now, of course, these are valuable jobs. They don't come around all the time. And to a certain extent, one assumes that if you have a chance to run an NFL football operation, you're going to take it because you don't know if you're going to have a second shot. There are some assets here. But is there any reason to believe that there might be some hesitation on the part of a couple of would-be candidates, let's say from outside the building, who might even have other options, not maybe now, the same year, but maybe down the road? They go, I like a lot of what they do. They're certainly, the cupboard's not bare, but I'm not sure I'm going to be able to run it because I keep hearing over and over and over again from media jackals like Alec Lewis and others that there is no organization in football where the head coach has more influence, and maybe even the defensive coordinator has more influence. So are these guys going to accept me being the boss in a way that could end up making me say, I'm not quite so sure? Is that going to enter into any of this, do you believe?
1: Yeah, I mean, absolutely. It's already come up for me with agents in the coaching space who are very aware of the dynamic. I mean, it's part of their job, but as they are conferring with their clients on what the potential opportunities are, and specifically this opportunity, like, you know, it's part of the just direct look at what this job offers. And I wrote this today, but it's like the Vikings organization has a ton to like. Their ownership has made a lot of investments. The coaching staff is widely respected within the NFL. You have a superstar in Justin Jefferson, and all of that is valid and well and good. And when you're offering someone a title bump and a pay bump, you know, typically they're going to be very willing to listen. But there are the dynamics that you just referenced, Dan, that are in the minds of people when it comes to how much sway will I really have? Will I be able to put my stamp on this front office or not? How much is this for just title and kind of optics as opposed to legitimate potential to instill a vision? Like, those are the questions that ownership's going to have to answer within this process. Those are questions that Andrew Miller, the COO, is going to have to answer throughout this process. Those are questions that Turnkey is going to have to answer throughout this process. And the fact that it doesn't feel, at least in my conversations, like there is clarity within those answers, I think just creates more need for I don't know, for ownership to make it abundantly clear.
0: Towards the end of the piece, we're chatting with Alec Lewis, covers the NFL and the Vikings for The Athletic. You write the following. Chief Operating Officer Andrew Miller featured prominently in the Adolfo Mensah hire and extension. The Vikings said they would support the process with a small internal advisory committee, and he figures to be in that group. On the football side, you write, the Vikings are in more of a pickle. Brzezinski, Rob Brzezinski, typically participates in these decisions. His candidacy not only affects his sway, but also has the potential to cloud the judgment of other senior football officials. To me, it's obvious he can't be on, well, it's self-evident, he can't be on the committee if he's a candidate and wants to be a candidate. The objectivity problem is pretty clear. The question that intrigues me is, you mentioned O'Connell as, you know, that his perspective should matter. I thought somebody already said the internal committee, or somebody already wrote that O'Connell's going to be on that committee. So I'll ask you the question, and maybe I am being naive, because I get, as you write, the you got to have a good relationship between the head coach and whoever you hire, right? There's got to be some kind of meeting of the minds. But again, there's still part of me that says, well, wait a minute. How, if he's in the evaluation process again, how does that look to the guy who is interviewing for the job? I almost feel like I would rather have, I mean, is KOC going to be governed by the right things in terms of how he evaluates? Or is he going to say, well, I think with this guy, I'm going to have a lot more sway than with this other guy? So you tell me what the rule is in the league in this situations like this. How much power do you want to grant the coach, even if he's grandfathered in and obviously continues to be the head coach of the team, when it comes to the hardcore personnel evaluation necessary?
1: Yeah, I mean, I think this conversation is one that, I mean, we talked about, and I think it's really important for where this team is and where this team wants to go. I mean, typically you read anything, you go back and read Bill Walsh books and just like history of the league and former executives, you're going to hear a lot of the same things of the coach is typically a short-term oriented thinker, and you often need the general manager to have a perspective on the long term. But you also need, I mean, the word that, or the phrase, whatever, the alignment is important. That doesn't always mean that they have to agree on everything, but when there are disagreements, they have to be worked through and respectfully from both sides. And that obviously did not exist with former GM Kwesi Adofo-Mensah. Exactly. And getting to a place, regardless where that does exist, I think is the central challenge. I was saying this to somebody earlier today, like it is a fine needle to thread in a lot of ways with this situation. And, you know, threading needles is not the place you probably want to live in all the time in anything. And so I do think it's a really interesting conversation of how much sway should Kevin O'Connell have with this decision. If you don't, you know, give him license to have a say, does the marriage eventually, you know, is there less probability that it works? And if it's not him, then who internally is going to be the voice that ownership trusts on the football side? Yeah. There's not a clear answer to that when you remove Rob Brzezinski from the equation.
0: Yeah, that is what makes it interesting. So my concern, and it might be ill-advised, you're around there every day. I'm obviously not. My concern is the country club mentality a little bit. It's how I used to refer to the Wolves in the Kevin McHale and Flip Saunders days, when they were routinely getting to the playoffs and then losing first round and seemed kind of just like stuck in mud. And they briefly brought in a coach outside the country club named Dwayne Casey, but almost as quickly as he was here, the handwriting was on the wall because he wasn't with these guys all the time. He was on the outside looking in. He wasn't going to have a chance. And in fact, midway through one of his seasons, in fact, they were a 500 team, they fired him and brought in another member of the country club, a guy named Randy Whitman. And it left me with the feeling that there are times, if you're all in it together, right, there is the concern that you're going to sort of reinforce each other because you've all got your places of power and you love it and it's good to be in that position forever and ever. And you're not going to turn on each other because, hey, it's the country club. We're all, you know, we all still got good jobs. And it makes me wonder whether this is a perfect situation in which what the Vikings need right now more than anything else is a voice from the outside. It doesn't even have to be a rip at Brzezinski, but a belief that is it gotten too cozy with, let's face it, good regular season results every other year, but no postseason success to speak of. And is it possible that what you need more than anything else is somebody who's got very few ties outside the country club, who comes in with a fresh look at pretty much everything? What do you think about that?
1: Yeah, I mean, I just, as you were talking, like part of my mind just goes to like what Tim Connelly has been able to do. And obviously he was accomplished and
0: yes,
1: had been a GM and you know, had experience. But I think like the injection of a different way of thinking
0: yes,
1: has benefited that organization at a level that is, I mean, astronomical. And I mean, one of my fascinations in doing this job is like, what are the best doing? How are the best thinking about it? What is leading to the maximum amount of success throughout the league? And I think if you look around and you look at an organization like Seattle that has done a great job, well, what have they done? They have a GM who has a lot of scouting connections and experience, but also a ton of feel and awareness and leadership to be able to really just direct the organization at an optimal level. You look at the Eagles and Howie Roseman, like that is a GM-centric organization of a guy who you know, is very sharp and knows how to seek different realms of thought. And so like those organizations and the structure they have is not, it is not a coaching driven operation. So, I think the perspective that a lot of people have of bringing in somebody with a different level of experience and different exposure totally makes sense to me. I also can understand the perspective of to navigate this specific situation, having someone like Rob Brzezinski who understands the dynamics better than anybody else gives it the best, you know, probability of being able to work in the long haul. So, I mean, I can see it both ways. I love outside thought that is very sharp and intelligent, but how they go about this, I don't think it's clear in terms of whether they will stay with the perspective that they've had internally or whether they will shift.
0: Maybe the one upside of using one of these committees, which I tend to not like, or search firms, is that they might be having a hard, they being the Wilfs especially, might be having a hard time because of their current, you know, an ongoing relationship with Brzezinski, having a hard time saying, well, we love him, but we want to go rob a different direction. Maybe that becomes easier if the guidance they get from, you know, this particular operation that they've hired says, well, here's what we recommend. Ultimately, they have to make the call But I'm wondering if that helps in that regard. I guess we will see. Timetable, any clue? You want to take any stab at that?
1: Yeah, I would say it sounds to me like the end of this week and early next week, a lot of these formal interviews will start to happen.
0: Okay.
1: Like, I don't think any of them have happened to this point. It's been a lot of filtering out process, feeling out. But I expect things to really ramp at the end of this week, early next week, and then we'll see about when they finalize that decision. But it feels like they are finally starting to get to the place where the process is truly beginning.
0: Good job on the story today. We appreciate the time, as always. We'll be in touch. Thank you.
1: Always. Thanks, guys.
0: Alec Lewis, The Athletic, on the coaching, I should say, we have a coach. The GM search or president of football operations search or whatever this thing has to be. I'm a purist, man. I'm a traditionalist on this. I don't believe in triangles of authority. I think you can have, if you're at your best, the best organizations have lots of different people, right, who are good at their jobs. But you got to have somebody who brings them all together and says, I'm going to listen to you. We're going to get in the boardroom. We're going to talk about this stuff. But then ultimately, you know, I have to make the call. And that, to me, is the way it needs to be. And I lean, as without coming up with names, I lean with somebody outside this bubble. Because I do think that everybody needs to be challenged a little bit, including the head coach. And I think that's easier to do if you come in from the outside. So we'll see where that goes, because it's obviously a very critical decision. And how you set up the pecking order is also an important part of that story, too. Top of the hour pause now. Remember, Russo in about an hour on the current state of your Minnesota Wild, now down 2-0. In addition, Kessler at 5:30. Wolves are back in action tonight. Of course, it's game number 2 in San Antonio, Dave. We've already confirmed that Io DeSumo is back and available to the Wolves tonight. Anthony Edwards will play tonight. We don't yet know, I don't believe, whether he will start. But a guy who knows Anthony well, worked with Anthony forever, is going to join us next with the medical expertise that we have been looking for on the Anthony Edwards saga this time around. And we'll have some other injury-related questions for him. Dr. Robbie Sika, kind enough to join us after a very short top of the hour pause. Don't go away.
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25: White victim, female, pretty, wealthy.
24: A white woman's murder shocks the city. A black man from the projects comes forward with information about the case.
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24: But out of nowhere, he goes from star witness to prime suspect.
26: 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They turn on him.
24: The system is hungry for a conviction. Lee Harris is sentenced to 90 years.
27: I get 90 years for killing somebody I have never seen.
24: Behind bars, Lee finds an unlikely ally in his cellie, Robert. The pair are like chalk and cheese. There's no way their paths would ever cross on the outside. But as a fellow inmate, Robert sees through the lies and vows to do the unthinkable. Clear Lee's name.
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0: 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Is that correct?
1: Following a very special edition of the Parker Fox pregame show.
0: Even
1: again
0: better.
1: At 7 o'clock.
0: That's outstanding. We do expect Anthony Edwards to play again. We'll talk about the possibility of a minutes restriction for the second straight game. Ayo Dosunmu also is available for the first time since, what was his last game? Game 5? Did he play Game 5 in the Denver series? He was terrific in Games 3 and 4 in that series. I don't remember if he played 5.
1: I think he played 5, but was a late scratch for 6.
0: He did not play at all in 6, and obviously did not play in Game 1. Somebody can help us through all of this. I've been with us before on this program, a name probably pretty familiar to lots of Wolves fans, Dr. Robbie Sika, who is the founder and CEO of Sports Medicine Analytics Research Team. You can do the short version of that, SMART. And, of course, once upon a time, not that long ago, was VP of Player Health and Operations for the Minnesota Timberwolves as well. And he joins us via the Kinetico Water Systems Hotline. Robbie, how have you been?
2: Doing well, Dan. Thanks for having me. It was nice to catch up with Guardsy too.
0: It's a great opportunity for us, and because you can answer some of the questions we muse about often, and some of them directly related to some of the Wolves' injury issues. Now, my understanding too is there's a nice video going around that sort of attempted to lay out the Anthony Edwards injury, most recent injury, the other knee, so to speak. And then really his sequencing since then to try to get in position to come back quicker than certainly the original estimations. So before we get into some of the weeds there, when a team declares, okay, it's week to week, or if the word seems to get out, he might be able to play late in the second series against the Spurs, but realistically not before. Do they always mean it, or is that just part of the approach of we'll play it conservatively, knowing we might end up being pleasantly surprised? What goes into all of that discussion?
2: You know, there's a lot of discussions with the front office. There's discussions with the agent. There's discussions with the player. And there's also rules that you have to disclose things from a competitive perspective by a certain time. We know that the NBA and any sports league is going to have rules. In this case, you know, the unique thing is you have a player who's super competitive. He wants to play. He wants to do everything he can to be on the court. You don't always have that. You have a lot of players who are out there who are trying to be conservative. There might be other factors in play. Mm-hmm. But with Anthony, the goal is the kid just wants to play. Like, the guy is just driven to be out there. So it really starts with the conversation with the player. That's really, really important, because you're taking where is he and how is he feeling, and then saying, what are you willing to do to get out there? And he's willing to do anything and everything.
0: Has he always been that ready? Is that part of the maturation process with him? What's your own experience in that sense?
2: You know, I was there for his first draft workout in L.A., and we wanted to put him in a situation where we wanted to see what is he capable of when he's tired. So we had him run basically the equivalent of the NFL 40. There's an NBA three-quarter court sprint, and we had him run that at the end of his workout, which is kind of a mean thing to do, but we want to see, hey, right, what does this guy have inside to deliver when he's tired? And he was the fastest player in the NBA at the end of the workout.
0: Wow.
2: That's something that's not normal. So you're like, even when somebody's gassed, he's got something inside of him.
0: So when you say he's got something inside of him, is he different because of the drive, or is it physiological? I mean, with some players more than others, what defines, what explains why he's different?
2: With him, I think there's a physiological component, because he's strong. He has an explosiveness that is generational, that not every athlete has, but there's also a want to, and there's a competitiveness that, you know, as I was talking to Guardsy before, I said, this is the type of athlete who, it's rare that I would say this, because, you know, when I was growing up in town, and when I really started spending time in sports medicine, Randy Moss was the greatest athlete in this community. And he has the athleticism of Moss, He has the competitiveness of KG and the charisma of Kirby Puckett, yeah, all in one. And you need all three to be able to lift yourself up or have others lift you up or you lift others up in that moment. And so I say this, you know, with all due respect to all three of those athletes, this guy has all three of those factors. And Ricky Rubio told me in his rookie year, this kid's the best leader I've been around. And Ricky's been around a yeah, lot of good leaders. So when Ricky tells me that, I take it seriously because I also thought Ricky was a really good leader, too.
0: Very observant young man, that's for sure, Ricky Rubio. We could spend another whole segment on, you know, the injury that derailed his career and how things might have been different, yep, in that regard, too. So on, here's what's interesting to me. We talked about this before the series began, before we got the word that indeed he's upgraded to questionable and there's a good chance he's going to play. And I think I frustrated some fans with the discussion because they took what I was saying as me saying the Wolves are being reckless if they play him. And I really didn't mean, it wasn't that for me. That wasn't the what I was trying to imply. What I was trying to say is these are big decisions that everybody's got to, you know, think about the short-term and long-term ramifications, because for people who feel the same way you do about Anthony Edwards, he's an investment, and he's not just the present in Minnesota. He is the future as well. And there have been occasions in NBA history, we talked about probably the most famous one, where Tim Duncan got hurt late in the 2000 season, and he got cleared medically, was ready to play in the playoffs, and Greg Popovich shut him down. And his thinking at the time was, as a coach, if I don't screw this up, we can win a lot of titles with this guy. And so I'm going to be more cautious. The Spurs did get eliminated, I think, pretty early in the playoffs that year. We'll never know what might have happened if he had played. But the moral of the story was, I think Duncan played another 13, 14 years. And it's just a reminder, not all injuries are the same, but these are big, these are momentous decisions that, and all of these factors to me, absolutely, teams are obligated to include them, even if ultimately they tell the player, like Anthony, who wants to go, that they don't really think he should go. How do you talk about that, or give us your sense of that perspective? Because to me, it's really important.
2: That, look, your points are outstanding because it's a conversation. And we can have all the data in the world. I'm a data-driven person. I have an AI company and a data company that tries to use data to help guide these decisions. But I think it's really important as a physician, I think about this a lot, as opposed to just telling people, hey, here's what we're going to do. I try and ask questions. And it's the thing that I've advocated and told to Anthony as well. Ask questions, be thoughtful and ask why. We know that, you know, if it's game seven and you're Tyrese Halliburton last year and you're trying to play and you're coming off a calf strain, hard to say don't play in that situation. But you know, you got to ask questions to understand, hey, what are you willing to do? What are the risks? And if Anthony asks those questions, he's thoughtful enough and he's intelligent enough to interpret those responses relative to him. I mean, I think he's very thoughtful and increasingly curious about injuries. And I know he's asked other athletes in town who've gone through hamstring injuries and knee injuries. He's asked them, what do you do? What should I eat? How much should I sleep? Those are the types of things that when you're curious, that's ultimately what drove people like Kobe Bryant. Yeah. The great athletes are curious. The best athletes ask questions, and that's what he's doing. I think that's what the team is doing as well, and I give them a lot of credit for not trying to be boxed in, but then saying, hey, what can we do to protect him out there? What can we do to make sure that he can perform out there? This is where it goes into one of the other points you made about minute restrictions. What do those ultimately do? Do they actually work in that regard?
0: Right. Mm-hmm. Yeah, it's a fair question. Like when we were chatting about his condition, you're the doctor. I'm not, but my gut thought was, okay, he's got now issues with both knees. Neither of those issues allegedly are structural, which I assume is important in, you know, when you're evaluating and thinking about how to go forward. But the layman, I think, is likely to say, well, but if both knees are, if he's still recovering from two different injuries or conditions in both knees, does that make him potentially more vulnerable to something more catastrophic? Is that a fair question, or does that have actually nothing to do with whether you say yay and nay as a doctor to Anthony Edwards coming back to play when he did?
2: Those are absolutely the right questions. And it goes back to, you know, are you at risk for another knee injury? Sure. Are you at risk for an Achilles injury or a quad injury or something else? Absolutely. So how do we take the highest risk scenario or the highest risk aspect to this? Like, for example, in football, I might think, hey, special teams plays are the highest risk plays, or certain things are the highest risk. Can we mitigate that? Can we take that part off the table? Can we optimize it? How do we get a rhythm for someone like Anthony Edwards? How many minutes does he need to play to actually kind of get into a flow? Do we need to use our timeouts a little bit more liberally? These are the types of things that, as you're trying to then insert it into a game plan, well, how do you deal with foul trouble? How do you account for an overtime scenario? It's a long story that I can give you another time about Ryan Saunders and I talking about that in real time with a minute restriction we had on a player. And then the thing that really speaks to, again, Anthony and his progression. For the fans out there, I don't know if you noticed this, but he actually was gesturing towards Coach Finch during the game. Hey, I'm good.
0: Yes.
2: I'm feeling okay. And that's the maturity of him advocating, him communicating effectively, him knowing how his coach is going to respond. That's the part that should impress people. For the kids out there, when you advocate for yourself, when you can communicate like that, that's the part that really, I think, is the part of the take-home message here, because you have an athlete that's doing that. But, and that feel, you can't just trust it, but you've got to give him a chance.
0: Well, that's what I was going to ask. If you're the coach, how much can you trust it? If the player, you know, has a hard time being objective because, in his case, he wants to play, don't you have to balance that with other more objective ways to find out whether it makes sense to put him right back in now or to stick with the plan that said, no, we're waiting, Anthony, three more minutes, four more minutes, because we do want to keep you right around 25 minutes, which was the goal, obviously, before the game began.
2: Yeah, I mean, look, you've got to have somebody who has the ability to be the bad guy. I mean, I was the bad guy a lot when I was there full-time with the team. So you've got to have somebody who's willing to be the bad guy. I think Coach Finch is, from everything that I know, I think he's a tough human being who, you know, will do what he needs to. But there's also really good people in that organization, like David Hines and Chris Hines.
0: Yeah.
2: I mean, they're willing to speak up. And that, again, like when you have accountability in, I mean, we don't have to get political, but ultimately, like, you know, and I know the best leaders have someone who's holding them accountable. You need accountability. And I think that they've built that with him where they can challenge him. There's no feelings. It's just business, right? It's the playoffs. There's no sadness. Hey, we want to win. We want to compete. Are you going to do this? And are you going to communicate?
0: It sounds like, to a large extent, what you're telling us on the basis of your experiences, though, is the X factor really can be the player. Because if you guys, on the basis of however you examine an injury or the progress made once a player is down for whatever reason, you may come to the conclusion that, hey, he's further along than we thought in the way we test this particular injury, the way we examine him and look at this. But that ultimately, if the player says, I'm not comfortable yet, I don't feel it yet, there's still something off, you're almost obligated at that point to back off. So the bonus or the X factor here is, even if you independently say, we're willing to sign off on this thing, if you don't have the player saying, I'm ready to get back out there, none of the rest of it matters, correct?
2: That's the relationship part. That's where, do you have somebody who can get that honest answer and be able to not have it sugarcoated and not have it be driven by emotion or competitiveness? It's, hey, what's the truth here? And that comes from experience. That comes from having people who understand their role. And I mean, I think one of the understated aspects to this is the third time that this team has made it to the second round.
0: Mm-hmm.
2: This is the third time they're going through this. I think Coach Finch was masterful the last two games. Two truly masterful performances from him pulling strings, getting Terrence and others to play their best basketball. So when you have stuff like that, then you feel a little bit better. You feel like, hey, there's good feel, there's good experience, we've been through it. And for Anthony, he's been through two tough injuries prior to the knees getting hurt. So he's been through it. He's battled. It's been a little bit of a stop and start season. So I think that that experience has taught him, don't take it for granted. Ask questions. Be curious. You know, be intelligent. Be smart about what you're doing. That's really, really important.
0: I guess what I'm leading to is, whether you're talking about crunch time, taking the big shot, or even how quickly you're willing to push it to come back from an injury, there's either an it factor or there isn't. Because we all know there are players who talk tough about, I need the ball more, I want to take the shot, but they shy away at the key moment. And similar with an injury, I think these guys aren't all the same in that regard. And that does seem to be one of the things that separates Anthony, correct, is that there is, he wants all of it. He may not always succeed, but he wants all of it.
2: He does, and I think he's also somebody who sees the capabilities in his teammates, right? I mean, obviously he's been, you know, probably the biggest Jaden McDaniels supporter.
0: Yeah.
2: And now the whole city's behind Jaden because he's awesome, and he works his tail off, and he's a little more understated, and he does a lot of the dirty work. But Jaden McDaniels is really, really good, and he's very underappreciated across the NBA. So when you have someone like that, I remember when we interviewed Anthony for the draft, he said his favorite moment from his freshman year at Georgia was one of his teammates hitting a game winner, not anything that he did. And we believe that, and we saw that type of approach where he wants to lift up others, but he's also not obviously not afraid of the moment and taking it himself. And he's confident in himself.
0: We are chatting with Dr. Robbie Sika, founder and CEO of Sports Medicine Analytics Research Team, who used to, of course, have a major medical responsibilities, player health responsibilities with the Timberwolves as the vice president in that area in particular. I'm hoping you can help us have a better understanding regarding the relationship between the calf injury and the Achilles, because we now live in a world where the minute we hear anything about a calf injury, oh my God, we're thinking, well, that's the next thing right around the corner is Achilles. And it's come up again as recently as this week with Ayo Dosunmu, right, who missed, who sat for game 6 against Denver, not available for game 1 against San Antonio, is expected back tonight. I'm assuming you would tell me not all calf injuries are equal, but what is it? What have we learned about the relationship between one and the other? And then in this situation, beyond the player, how does the team and the medical people evaluate that was too soon for him to come back, but now it's okay? Is it a matter of how

0: that it's likely that it's another one of those games where maybe Anthony, they do try to keep him on a minute restriction, and kind of what goes into the decision of ratcheting it up from the initial plan? What do you expect tonight?
1: You know, typically what you see is an increase of 4 to 6 minutes per game. We know that he's been stop and start since March. So expecting more, what you're hoping is that, you know, you can get to a situation where he can give you the crunch time minutes that he gave you,
0: And
1: he feels better and he's able to deliver there. What worried me watching the last game was what happens when you get to overtime, right? Because if that game had gone to overtime, then you start worrying, hey, sure, fatigue is setting
0: great
1: in.
0: How do you
1: then best manage it? So I would expect a 4 to 6 minute increase. I would say that, you know, when you look at all of the different factors, the important thing is that you're protecting him and you're keeping him safe and you're making sure that he can get into the playoff rhythm that he needs to perform at the peak level that the team needs. I thought he felt out the game in game one. He felt where his teammates were. He tried to get them going. He didn't take shots early. I think you're going to see he's feeling good, you know, through our text messaging and everything. He had that eye after the game. I think he's going to play really well tonight. I think the fans can get excited about this team continuing to ascend and play great. And, you know, I'm even optimistic about a Wild win, too, because
0: I think they need it.
1: It's going to be a fun spring here in Minnesota.
0: It's already more fun than usual because they're both in it, you know, which is historic.
1: Yep.
0: Have you ever had a player attempt purposefully to flunk a physical that you were giving them? Do you know the historical precedent for that in Timberwolves history?
1: Martell Webster?
0: Well, that's a good one. That might be another one.
2: That's a
0: new age one. No, the original that I remember was when the Wolves traded Christian Laettner. It was to Atlanta, I think. And the key to the deal was they wanted a big man, and Atlanta had kind of a defensive center named Andrew Lang. His nickname was
1: I remember
0: the Punisher. And as the story goes, Lang did not want to be here. He was not happy about it. He was devastated. And as the story goes, according to some of my sources, he started bringing up afflictions that, you know, the Wolves didn't even know he might have had because he was trying so hard to flunk the physical. I just thought it's an interesting footnote in Minnesota Timberwolves lore.
1: Look, there's a ton of funny footnotes in Timberwolves lore. We've been through a lot as Wolves fans, but
0: no question.
1: There's a 30 for 30 that's missing out there.
0: There is.
1: And Dan, you're kind of the Wolves historian. You guys have done a great job of, you know, putting all that together. Maybe that's something we need to get Johnny Kay and a few others in a room.
0: Yes.
1: And we can talk through it. It's a 30 for 30 that we should do for our own town.
0: Well, maybe if the club or when the club wins a title, that's it. Then you can really dig deep and maybe people will even be more honest because at that point, statute of limitations is off on all the bad stuff because they're no longer bad. You know what I'm saying? Now they're championship caliber. Because it does feel like a different era, does it not? It's so contrary to what once existed, as you probably know pretty well, and Garzy grew up with it too. It's almost astonishing, some of the stuff that Wolves fans and the organization endured back in the day compared to what it is now. You know, a legitimate, stable, adult, well-run organization.
1: They didn't win a playoff series until I was 22 years old, 23 years old.
0: Think about it.
1: So, you know, my 7-year-old, Gia, she certainly has seen many playoff games at this point and seen wins. So don't take it for granted. Appreciate this. And for the fans out there, appreciate the athlete that Anthony is. Because, again, he is a special individual who wants to bring a championship here. It should be really fun for us to enjoy this. He loves Minnesota. He loves this community. This is, you know, I grew up here. We love when people love us. That's a Minnesota thing,
0: yes,
1: right?
0: Yes, it is. No question.
1: So this should be fun for us because we've got someone who really wants to do it right for us.
0: Enjoy tonight's game. Thanks for the extended conversation. It's good to get caught up, and I'm glad you're doing well.
1: Likewise, guys. Thanks so much for having me.
0: Absolutely. Thank you. 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

0: team. 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
1: And now, Superhuman Shaq.
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0: We work here in Shenzhen.
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25: Bumper to bumper seal of approval coming up next segment. Don't forget, we've got Russo Radio top of the hour. Kessler yet to come as well. The most unique excuse I think I might have ever heard offered up by a player attempting to explain the challenges of guarding another player. Have you heard about this one?
24: I don't think I have.
25: You're familiar with Jalen Brunson?
24: Yes.
25: Outstanding scorer for the New York Knicks, who've been on fire.
24: Yep.
25: Ever since they discovered they got Karl Anthony Towns on the team to run a lot of their offense through him rather than just Brunson bouncing the ball, bouncing the ball, bouncing the ball.
24: Do we think Jaden will guard Brunson or Cat in the finals?
25: Be a nice. The angles right themselves.
24: Yeah.
25: If those two teams meet.
24: I wonder.
25: Outstanding. Are you familiar with a Philadelphia 76er named Kelly Oubre Jr.?
24: Sure.
25: After game one, in which I think Jalen, did he have over 40? He had over 30.
24: He had over 30 for sure. They
25: were
24: cooking.
25: For sure.
24: They won by like 50.
25: Oubre was asked about the challenges of guarding Jalen Brunson. Obviously, he has a big head. So it's definitely tough to guard him with his head and all that. Yeah, I mean, he can whip me all he wants with his braids, but you're not getting free like that. So he mentions the size of his cranium a couple times. And then he says, beyond that, the braids are he's viewing, I guess, as an extension of the head. But I guess I'd never really thought about the size of Jalen Brunson's head being one of his greatest scoring assets.
24: Now it's all I'm going to see.
25: It's all any of us are going to see.
24: Now.
25: How good is that?
24: I'd never thought about the braids. The only time I ever thought about hair coming into play was when like an NFL player would have the braids coming out of the back of the helmet.
25: Yes.
24: You could like pull them from behind to try to tackle. I never thought of them as a stiff arm in
25: a
24: sense.
25: Well, here's the thing, though. Here's what's weird. I can make the argument that Oubre's hair is longer. It's not in braids, but is longer than Brunson's.
24: He does have a little bit of flow, doesn't
25: he's got,
24: he?
25: Yeah, he's got two colors. Black on one side and almost like a dark red on the other. Yeah, yeah. So there it is, the big head defense. I mean, what do you want me to do? He's got a big cranium, and it's difficult to guard somebody with a big cranium like that. How good is that?
24: Sounds like Marty Wexler III.
25: It does.
24: He would be on
25: 100%
24: that.
25: 100% true.
24: Yep.
25: I'll give you the short version now of the latest anonymous athletic, in this case, basketball poll of players.
24: Right. And I did not look, even though I was tempted when you told me about this.
25: In this case, I think they convinced 161 players to participate in this anonymous poll. In various categories, underrated, overrated, coaches, etc.
24: Oh, boy.
25: That's about, I think, half in the league. That's a pretty good, I think it's the most they've ever had. And you're allowed to do your votes anonymously for all the obvious reasons. There's several categories worthy of discussion. I will just get to one. Well, maybe two. Maybe three. Best defensive player. Who do you think won it?
24: Wemby.
25: Wemby wins it at 41%, which is about to be expected.
24: Yep.
25: You care to...
24: Even with the goaltends.
25: Even with the goaltends. We'll get to that during the seal of approval. You want to take a guess on where Rudy ranks. Wemby is one. Where is Rudy Gobert, according to this anonymous players poll, best defensive player in basketball?
24: How many players are listed in the poll?
25: I think like
24: a ballpark?
25: 20. Maybe even 25. I think 20.
24: I'm going to say he's like 19 or not even on there.
25: 15th.
24: Yeah.
25: I think I alerted you to where it was going.
24: Yeah.
25: Wemby had 41%. Rudy Gobert finished 15th at 2.0%. How about most overrated player?
24: Yeah, we need to get to
25: in basketball.
24: We need to get back to these.
25: The most overrated player in basketball. You'll never guess who won it. I didn't guess it, but maybe you can.
24: Most overrated
25: single basketball player in basketball. And it was a pretty dominant performance. Not as dominant as Wemby.
24: What conference?
25: West.
24: Chet.
25: No.
24: That's just me.
25: Sengun.
24: Oh, that would have been my guess.
25: Seriously?
24: Oh, I've been on that for 2 years.
25: Yeah.
24: I don't get it. And he did not have a good playoffs. And now his trade value to get a Giannis trade is nothing.
25: Right, but behind Sengun as the most overrated player, not in the Western Conference, but in the NBA, Rudy Gobert.
24: Yeah, I mean, these guys are predictable.
25: It's all become kind of a comedy. It's kind of become farce. Yep. He's in second place at 8.6%.
24: I'd love to know how many of these players are still playing, by the way.
25: Well,
24: like the best defenders, like all of it. Probably not as many.
25: There's a couple other categories we'll get to. Let's stay on schedule. Let's get to the bumper-to-bumper seal of approval. Kessler yet to come. Russo Radio, top of the hour. Are the Minnesota Wild in decent trouble? Are they in horrific trouble? Is it over? Is it fixable? And who starts in the net when the series resumes in Minnesota Saturday night? All that with Russo coming up in about, 20 minutes.
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24: Fan forecast.
21: 37 overnight, sunny and 62 tomorrow.
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25: Impressive coach beside your own, according to the anonymous NBA players poll. 161 players polled by The Athletic. Most impressive coach besides your own. Any predictions on who won it?
24: Dagnall?
25: Take a stab at it.
24: Dagnall?
25: Close. I think it was two or three.
24: Okay.
25: Mazzulla,
24: yeah,
25: finished first.
24: People like Joe.
25: Finchie does not show up on the poll at all.
24: That's fine. That's
25: Finchie
24: right where we like to be.
25: Is not mentioned on this poll. Perhaps, because I know he listens to the show and podcasts it a lot, we can make him feel a little bit better by issuing him...
31: It's the Bumper to Bumper Seal of Approval.
25: Anybody who listens to this show knows generally my position on referee whining is pretty negative. But I will grant one exception. Especially after victory, but it doesn't always have to be after victory. When you offer up a series of comments that has longtime NBA media observers like Michael Wilbon linking Finchie to the all-time ref-baiting greats, including Pat Riley and Phil Jackson,
24: the Zen Master,
25: you deserve and get and should receive the bumper seal of approval.
24: Wilbon was gushing about him.
25: That was, yep. Yeah, that's what I was just saying.
24: Yeah, so I know.
25: The part that I like is I do create a distinction generally between players and coaches. And I've always felt there's a piece of this that is a part of a smart coach's job. And it's an art that you can't abuse. You can't go to the well every 15 minutes, but you can occasionally put an idea into the minds of everybody, including the referees involved in the next game. When you muse the way he mused, almost saying it matter-of-factly, not pounding his fist, that Wemby should have been called for goaltending like 8, 9, 10, or 11 times. Now, he exaggerated it. It's not that many. I think there were two for sure. I might be convinced on a third. But doesn't matter. If you're the coach and you're trying to plant a seed, a la the Masters in the postseason, Pat Riley, and most assuredly, how many times did Phil how often did Big Chief Triangle do it? And often, I think, with some effectiveness. And so anything you can do to link yourselves to those master NBA playoff psychologists on the coaching sidelines, that's a big win. And the bonus is you did it after a victory.
24: Yes.
25: Now, they didn't always do it after a victory, because occasionally it would be after a loss. But I do think, as I said earlier, it has even greater strength after a victory. And you got nothing to lose. It's not like the kind of thing that, well, Wemby's going to be really annoyed and now he's going to block 25 shots.
24: Right. Which came up, which people said.
25: Did they really?
24: Yeah.
25: I don't. I think he's blocking as many. He'll block as many as he can, regardless exactly of what the coach says. But then you put it in the ref's head a little bit. Who knows? That might not have any impact on. I'm not saying it's going to tilt the balance of the series, but I most assuredly thought it was very well played, smartly played. And the key to it is the matter-of-fact way he delivered it.
24: Yes.
25: I thought it was not, because he wasn't screaming. He's just laying it out, like, oh, you know, in a very matter-of-fact fashion. So we already kind of gave him the seal of approval yesterday for the way he handled Anthony's minutes restriction for game one. I thought that was masterful. Although Dr. Robbie Sika brought up a good point. You know, that's the X factor is on these minute restrictions is what if the game goes into OT?
24: It's a little scary.
25: And then it gets a little bit funky. Do you actually have the cojones to pull him out of an overtime game in the Western Conference semifinals? Who's to say? Who knows? We have not yet had any word, have we, on whether he will start tonight? It sounds like Robbie expects the minutes to go up 5.
24: Yeah, that's what did he say? 4 to 6?
25: 4 to 6, yeah.
24: But you could average out to 5?
25: Yes. So, but we have not heard anything officially yet, have we, on starting lineup tonight?
24: No. That's typically posted hour and a half, hour before the game.
25: So do you start the same lineup if he doesn't start? Do you start the same lineup you did in game one?
24: I do.
25: Or do you start Dosunmu?
24: No.
25: I would think by the same logic, they'll probably say, you know what? This isn't too bad. We'll bring Anthony Edwards and Io Dosunmu off the bench.
24: And
25: how's that?
24: I love it.
25: Yes.
24: And it's also that. And then you can get your Mike Conley minutes in there, too.
25: Mm-hmm.
24: And he's a guy who started for 18 years. I know this year he came off the bench and his role was nothing after he came back here after being traded twice.
25: He started
24: twice.
25: Game one, didn't he?
24: Yes.
25: Yeah, right.
24: But my point is that's the whole, like, that's where he's comfortable.
25: Yes, that's true.
24: And I'm guessing it's like riding the bike for him to go out there. And obviously they're going to hunt him. Obviously he's going to give up some things defensively. But having Io come in against their second unit, I like that too. I like that as well. The other thing I liked about Finchie was gave Johnny Athletic great camera time today.
25: Yes, he did.
24: In his athletic hat, which we still don't have, yeah. Even though we have multiple
25: subscriptions.
24: We're
25: never going to get one. Forget it. I've given up on it.
24: Asking Johnny Johnny Big Wallet if he would take a 33% raise. Yes. That was how he linked it. Yes. And 33%, yes. Yeah. I mean, that's, would you take a 33% yeah. raise? And Johnny said, boy, I would. So I liked that too. Good Sports Center and First Take time for Johnny today.
25: We'll wait until we get a little more into the poll. We'll have a short segment after. Well, actually, no, we might go long on Russo.
24: Yeah, we'll probably go right to Kessler.
25: Why don't we do this? Can you get ready the Kendrick Perkins sound I sent you? I think that's about 2.5 minutes. Is it maybe that or is it three?
24: Because it's about two.
25: Okay, good. Even better. It's not that long then. If you're a Wolves fan, I'm assuming you're going to love what Kendrick Perkins had to say. Maybe you've already heard it. If you haven't, you need to hear it. The question is whether you are terrified by it. Because, in effect, he's going on the basis of one game, at least in this series, from utter and total belief in one team to utter and total, I guess you could say, coronation of a champion of the other team. Let's listen to this is, I think, from yesterday, if I'm not mistaken, Kendrick Perkins on Wolves Spurs.
0: It was the player Anthony Edwards. And by the way, let me start off by telling him thank you. As a former player, thank you, because this is what we've been missing. This is what we've been wanting. The bar has been set. This man is out here playing on two hurt knees and told the doctors, I ain't hearing what y'all trying to talk about. I'm going out here and I'm go hoop and push the line for his squad. And so when you think about what he done, going out there, he came in off the bench. He was efficient. He was effective. He played with passion. And I'm going to say this. I know I picked the San Antonio Spurs to win the championship, and I'm going to say right now that I was wrong. I was wrong, and I'm going to take all the heat that comes with it, because they're not going to win this series. They're not going to win this series. I know when a team has that it factor. The Minnesota Timberwolves, they got that it factor. Those guys are on, I used to call the Miami Heat when they had Jimmy Butler and Bam, and they made their final run, the goons from Dade County. Well, these are the goons from Minnesota. Because they want all the smoke. I don't care if it's chimney smoke, cigarette smoke, or barbecue smoke. They are running to it. They're playing with a certain type of edge. They're playing with a certain type of tenacity. They have a certain type of spirit that's going on through that locker room. And that damn Jaden McDaniels. We have a lot of great and good wing defenders around the league, but he is the best wing defender in the game. Here's where it's going to come down to, and this is why I'm jumping off the porch right now. Y'all can give me all the heat that y'all want. But the guards of the San Antonio Spurs, Stephon Castle, De'Aaron Fox, they are going to struggle tremendously in this series, because these guys, the wings and the guard play and the defenders that the Minnesota Timberwolves have, especially Jaden McDaniels, they're not backing down.
25: By the way, for the record, I guess I should ask, does that inspire you, arouse you, or terrify you?
24: Well, this is where playoff experience comes in, because I remember 2 years ago after the Wolves knocked off Denver in game two, the Doberman defense game, the heat pack game, and Stephen A. came on the next day and said,
25: yes, that's true.
24: I believe that the Timberwolves are going to win the NBA championship. And I allow that to excite me, but I also know how things can turn out. So it doesn't terrify me because of the playoff experience. I'm mostly enjoying the ride, like Robbie Sika told us to. So it doesn't terrify me. It does excite me, though.
25: The league's best defensive player, according to the anonymous poll, we mentioned Wembanyama easily first at 41%. A former Minnesota Timberwolf draft choice is number two. In votes, tied with Kawhi Leonard. His name is Chris Dunn.
24: I was going to say, it's got to be Dunn, right? Clippers.
25: Then Scotty Barnes, 4%, along with, also at 4%, Jaden McDaniels and Wallace and Thompson, a couple of others. Most underrated player, Jaden finished in 14th place below Chris Dunn. And a few percentage points ahead of Naz Reid, who also got a few votes. Hockey is next. Russo Radio, you have questions for him? 646-86. That's the Bradshaw and Bryant KFAN text line.
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9: Yeah, it's important. I would agree. I think 5-on-5, we did a lot of good things tonight. Special teams need to be better. I thought Gus gave us a chance to win. You know, it was, the difference in the game was, the special teams. That's what it basically comes down to.
25: Heinze, after last night's game two setback, Wild come back home down 0-2 to the heavily favored Colorado Avalanche. Russo Radio, of course, was there, and he's kind enough to join us via the Connecticut Water Systems hotline. I'm going to try at the start here to offer a proposition to you. I on the basis of what you wrote, I sense you believe the goaltending should be higher up than Heinze suggests, at least publicly. But I'm here to tell you. Let me finish the point. I think it's both. Yeah. I think as much the goaltending is a story we have to continue to explore, I don't think the special teams thing, you've been writing about it forever, I just don't think it can be ignored any longer. Injuries or not, it's going to catch up with you, right? Eventually, and right now, in terms of, are we still waiting for our first power? I know we got a shorthanded goal in this series, but we're still waiting for our first power play goal, correct?
10: Yeah, correct. I completely agree with you on the special teams. Frankly, I'm fatigued about it. I mean, we've been writing about it for years.
25: Yes.
10: And it just never gets better. It's somehow didn't kill them last round because they did such a good job at even strength and 5-on-5 especially. But this is a different animal in Colorado. And what's concerning about here is that Colorado's power play has been really bad all year long, the last couple years, and in the first round. And they've just absolutely made mincemeat out of the Wild's PK. It's really baffling that it just never seems to get better. And I don't think they're getting out of the series if they don't figure out a way to fix this on home ice here. So their penalty kill in the playoffs is below 60%. That's embarrassing. Their power play just keeps getting worse and worse. It's running at below 10% here the last half dozen games or so, and it's a huge issue. The goaltending story today was just based on a decision that I think that you and I talked about yesterday. Yes. Where we just, or it was either yesterday or a couple days ago that we I don't think that we both agreed that they should make the move. And if you're going to make the move, at least throw Gustafson into game one to get him some work. And the reason why to me it was a perplexing decision yesterday. Look, I think win or lose, I think John Hines was almost telegraphing in the morning skate that they were coming back with Volstadt in game three no matter what. And that this was just getting him a mental and physical reset. Look, I get it. Wally did not perform well in game one at all. But to me, to then throw, it doesn't matter how good Philip Gustafson is, to then throw him into a game one for him of the playoffs, first time in 3 weeks against a riding high Colorado Avalanche team, I just didn't think there was going to be a way that he was going to steal that game. And then when the winning goal was as bad as it is, it became the issue.
25: Yeah. It was a bad goal.
10: Probably, and to your point, I mean, it probably is because we're just tired of writing about the special teams. Last night during the game, so there's three of us covering it for the Athletics, and I'm sort of at the controls of doing the takeaways. And our Rangers writer who's covering the Avalanche this series is like, should we do something on the Wild special teams? I'm like, no, I cannot do another special teams takeaway. I just cannot, even though it was completely – But I remember the way that Joe Smith and I said it to him is like, what we'll do is we'll tweak it into other takeaways, you know, because we just cannot do another special teams takeaway. You know
25: not
10: what
25: much
10: I mean?
25: Left.
10: So it is all in the takeaways. We just filtered it in into different areas.
25: Is there anything radical that is even among the possibilities for Heinze to do for game three? Or is that too dangerous a way to look at it? Is that Is that the kind of thing that you know you're panicking and you're not giving whatever chance you have to get back in the series, you're not giving your team a chance to do it? Is there a lineup mix up that could, you know, shock the world? Is there something? I'm talking about more about the special team stuff, to just try something different. Is there anything radical that could be attempted?
10: No, I mean, look, they've been trying to fix this for a long time. The second half of the season, the Wild were really good on the power play. In fact, they finished the NHL third on the power play. Their penalty kill was much, much better the second half of the season. And I don't know what radical things you could change right now, yeah. You know, systems, things like that. I think what you got to do is just look at whatever, you know, from a layman's standpoint, you know, they've got to look at whatever they're seeing on tape that Colorado is taking advantage of and figure it out. They're letting him into the zone really easy. They're just not executing. Like, you know, I mean, when Michael McCarron said after the game last night that from the bench he's seeing plays developing that they are not reading fast enough, I mean, that's an indictment of the personnel, not so much, you know, the system involved. I mean, remember, John Hines is the guy that brought the same system over to Milan, and the personnel there were perfect 18 for 18. So this is a personnel issue. I mean, that first Gabriel Landeskog goal is just terrible execution on Jake Middleton's part. You know, you got to lead with your stick. And as, you know, a former Wild player texted me, he goes, the way that he slid was just not the right way to slide there, that he left just too many holes for McKinnon to get that puck through. And then unfortunately at that point, you know, Landeskog is just right in front of Gustafson. So, I mean, Gustafson, I don't know what he could have done on that goal. I don't see that being his fault. In game one, I mean, they're not fronting players and things like that. And that's an area where the Wild have been really, really good. So this has just been a weird series because they were much better at even strength yesterday. But yet, you know, you look at things. I just watched the game again, actually, and it is really, interesting to me how Colorado is almost beating the Wild at its own game. Like they have just been way more physical. Mm-hmm. Their skilled players have been way more physical. And they are going after the Wild skilled players, you know, Boldy, Quinn Hughes, Kaprizov. These guys have been hit more than we've ever seen them hit, in a series. And it's their, you know, Nathan McKinnon's the world that are doing it. So right now, the bottom six of the Wild, not only are they getting outscored in the series, but they're just not, you know, really doing or able to get to the type of game that they were able to get to Dallas. And it's two different styles of hockey. I mean, if you look at all the 5-on-5 goals against in this series, they've all been rush chances and things like that. So it just doesn't allow you to really, hammer guys. So they've got to, get in on the forecheck and start punishing some of these defensemen and some of these forwards. And right now they haven't been able to do it. And we'll see if that changes on home ice.
25: Well, what you're describing is what great teams do, right? They take the initiative. They even take away a perceived strength from the other team if they're capable of doing it. That puts the other team on the defensive. And that's the way it's looked through the first two games.
10: Yeah, and look, Nathan McKinnon, you know, I said this on my colleague's podcast today. Like, I was thinking about this on the drive home from the airport this morning. Like, you know, if there's ever a debate on who you would rather start a team between Nathan McKinnon and Connor McDavid, it's Nathan McKinnon all day long for me. I've felt that for years, and it's just been reaffirmed this series. He will do anything to win, anything. And he's built like a linebacker. He'll just skate right through you. He doesn't care who it is. He's just, you know, he's got all the tools in the tool bag and he's the one sort of leading the charge there. And that's why they're 6-0 in the playoffs. And it really just feels, that Colorado, because they had a week off, had a lot of time to prepare for the Wild, figure out ways to negate, a lot of their strengths, where the Wild, maybe because of the short turnaround, it just feels like they just showed up for the second round. And I do think these 3 days need to be really well thought out and used by the coaches to just, one, have really player touch-ups with a lot of guys that are struggling in this series, but really look at what they're seeing on video and try to figure out ways to, you know, slow Colorado down. Because last night they did a much better job. It was more of a 50-50 game at even strength. But, you know, Gus gives up a horrific third goal that cost them the game, essentially, when you consider it was the winning goal. And their special teams was, again, you know, failed. And so they've got to figure it out.
25: Did you get in out of town ahead of the blizzard? How'd that end up going?
10: Yeah, I mean, it was snowing badly when we woke up this morning, but it was, you know, to me, it wasn't, you know, it was really funny. I didn't realize this. I was talking to a Delta agent in Denver Airport. It's really like their first storm in Denver all year, and who would have thought it happened on May 6th? But it wasn't bad. We got de-iced for a while, okay. And I don't know what happened after I took off, but it was really nasty yesterday going to the game and going back. It was just like a little snow, and going to the airport, it was the roads were fine.
25: So the evidence that was revealed to you and your Spidey senses this morning from Heinze on the goaltender decision for game three was what?
10: I just think that even yesterday they probably planned on going, even if he won, going back to Volstead in game three. I just think that they felt like he was playing a lot of hockey. He gave it eight goals in that game one. And he wasn't very good. Now, the team wasn't very good at 5-on-5. But look, you know, that's, as I said to you a couple days ago, that seventh and eighth goals were just egregious. It just cannot happen, you know. And whether or not the coaches were rattled also that Colorado essentially said that they had a tell. And whether they did or not, they did score five goals from the exact same spot, essentially. You know, I think that probably made the decision a little easier. But look, you know, the Wild... They're down 3-0. They're down 4-2. They take a 5-4 lead. The game's tied a minute later. Then first couple minutes of the third period, they're down 6-5. They're still in the game. And then he gives up a terrible goal to Kadri for the 7-5 goal. And then, you know, Zuccarello scores with 4 minutes left. That's plenty of time, the way that Wedgwood was playing and the way that game was going, that you just felt like the Wild are 100% going to tie it. And a minute later, he gives up a goal to Makar from the same spot again. And so I just think that they looked at it and just said, you know what, let's give Wallstedt a little bit of a time, a little bit of a breather here. Because even yesterday in the news conference, John Hines was pointing out, you know, reminding reporters or you know, almost educating reporters maybe from Denver or nationally that didn't follow all year this year, is that they, for a large part of the season, went with strict rotation, even to the point that four or five times a goaltender had a shutout and they didn't come back with him the next game, which is abnormal. So it was almost to me like he was just almost without saying it, saying we're just giving Volstead the game off here. He's going to have this game off, 3 days off, and we'll come back with him in game three. You know, but again, I just think that Gus wasn't put into the best position to succeed. I don't know if that was communicated. Also, what my theory is, if it's true, to Volstead, because he looked really pissed off in the morning when we were in the locker room. I mean, looks could not kill you when you looked at him. And then after the game last night, Gustafson was in just a weird, weird state that we've seen him in for now a month or so. I mean, you know, I remember telling you about his demeanor after the St. Louis game, almost defiant. Then after the Dallas game, he was more, you know, morose. And last night, he just looked like he was really ticked off and, you know, obviously, I think probably realizing that might be his last start for a while, too. So it's two weird situations with their goaltending right now. And because we've seen this before with just weird decisions that they've made in the playoffs, you know, to me, that's what became the story of the game, win or lose yesterday. You know, if they won, it would have been, you know, what a heck of a decision. But when you make this decision and he gives up two goals on two shots, and the second shot comes 8-9 minutes into the game, so he's not getting peppered. It just wasn't the perfect way to start a hockey game by any stretch. And then they get themselves back in the game, and he gives up just a backbreaking third goal. So that to me is why the story was today.
25: No, the story is inescapable. It absolutely has to be a significant part of the story either way, for all the obvious reasons. I've got a bevy of texts that have come in just in the last 10 minutes saying – they're mad at you for not identifying the number one enemy that the Wild are dealing with, the officiating. That we got cheap-shotted, mm-hmm. and the refs didn't do anything about it, and we're not getting a fair share of the calls. It's an old refrain, especially popular in this town. Sometimes has some legitimacy, sometimes it's delusion, but do you want to address those folks who are saying that we're not even getting close to the officiating we deserve?
10: Yeah, I mean, look, the way their power play and power play is going, I don't know how many more power plays you want, especially when they've been so much better at even strength. I don't disagree that yesterday the officiating, you know, I thought was off balance. But the Wild got a gift of a power play on the Brock Nelson trip of Quinn Hughes. He just checked him off the puck. But you're right. I mean, Boldy was boarded, but that game was over when that happened, so it's not like they were getting back in the game if they called it. Boldy was sucker punched, you know, in a situation where that probably should have been a 4-on-4, or at a minimum, or at a maximum, a Wild power play. You know, there have been high sticks and things like that. I mean, things are missed all the time. What I don't like, and Mike Ruff talked about it on X today, is that, you know, it seems to be an epidemic in today's game where players, if the stick comes even close to them, you know, they just shoot their head back like they've been shot. And maybe that's what, you know, the Wild need to start doing. Michael McCarron basically said that after the game yesterday. You know, the Trenyan, look, you could say Nicholas Waugh embellished that, but it was a stupid, stupid penalty by Jakob Trenyan, and it put them behind the eight ball right away. I mean, he comes into the zone. He's a third, fourth liner, and he

0: Hockey League. Cale Makar is the best defenseman in the National Hockey League. So this is a very different team. But I do think that if the Wild, you know, maybe Eriksson Ek can play on Saturday, if they can get him back, you know, even if it's at 60% or 50%, that's probably, you know, a huge upgrade to what they have right now. So we'll see. But they've got to be better. And if they don't fix their special teams, they're not going to steal this series the way that they did Dallas, because Dallas is just a different type of team.
1: Is there a decent possibility that Eriksson Ek could be available Saturday?
0: So what the Wild were definitely hoping was that these 3 days off, or really five or six, if you, you know, consider that he got hurt last Thursday, I believe it was. That, you know, so it'll be 9 days off that there would be a way that he would be able to play. He does have a significant injury. The question is pain tolerance and if he could play through it. But he is hurt. I mean, there's no doubt about that. Jonas Brodin, I hear worse things on. I don't think there's a way that he's going to play. I don't know what the Wild will announce. They're totally off today. We'll see if my gut says that John might even give them off tomorrow. We haven't got word yet. But that Hines would be available tomorrow. But you know the way it is with injuries in the playoffs. I don't think we'll get a lot of information. But I don't think Brodin's close to returning. I think Eriksson Ek, and we've seen it before, is going to try to gut it out. And we'll see if, you know, one, if he can, and two, what that means. Because we've seen him try to play on a broken leg before. And I still remember 2023. We watched him for a week do stops and starts and all this stuff. And then he finally goes on the ice and one shift couldn't do it and had to leave the game. So even if he plays on Saturday, I want to see if he actually plays on Saturday, if you know what I mean.
1: You're pretty good at reading the room. You're around these guys a lot and you've gotten to know them very well. What sense did you get in the locker room after the game? Not what they necessarily said, but body language, etc., regarding, you know, how discouraged the room seemed to be.
0: Yeah, it was unbelievably quiet in that room last night, like really quiet, like not even talking, like, you know, there's a curtain essentially where the changing room is to the showers. And, I didn't even hear players talking in there. It was just, Spurgeon was really, really just, you know, down in the dumps, I think, overall by his play as well, because he and Jake Middleton are really having a tough, tough series that John Hines is going to have to figure out, because it's not sustainable what they're doing right now. So my guess is Damon Hunt's probably going to play with Spurgeon, or he might have to go with the option that nobody wants them to see and maybe split up Faber and Hughes and try to even out the blue line that way. But it was just really quiet. Like, you know, Boldy just seemed down. McCarron, like, it was just a frustrated down in the dumps locker room. Now, that could very easily change. Like, I think these 3 days, the schedule was odd to begin with, but I think these 3 days could do them wonder, get some energy, get some rest and recovery, maybe heal some wounded bodies, and just come out in front of a jacked up Grand Casino Arena and try to, you know, just win a game and then worry about game four the next game. So, but to me, it wasn't like this frustration, like the series is over. It was more like, you know, I think just a down in the dumps that they lost a second playoff game in the fashion they did.
1: Yeah. And the other factor that probably needs to be acknowledged here every once in a while is Colorado. They're good. They're very good. They're championship level.
0: They are. And you know what I was thinking coming into the series that, you know, LA really didn't challenge them, and the Wild were coming in off a high from the Dallas series. So I thought the first two games were going to look quite different than it did. And I think I was just discounting how good that team is. Look, I have said all along going into this second round that I thought whoever, whether it was Dallas and Colorado or Minnesota or Colorado, that the Stanley Cup winner could be playing in this round. So, I think the Wild are a really, really good team, but I think they're up against a really, yeah, really, really elite team right now. That is so much deeper than I thought. Like, I did not realize that their blue line on the second and third pairs were as good as they are. And they're playing without Josh Manson right now as well. Brent Burns at 41 years old is still kicking and playing well. Sam Malinsky looks like he's going to be an absolute stud. And this is an undrafted kid from Lakeville. And then obviously McCarr and Devon Taves has been sensational. But their third and fourth lines in the series, they've been fast. They've been good. They've created chances. So they're just a really, really good team. They're not like the last couple years

0: the reason why Colorado hasn't been able to advance is they felt like they were really top heavy. But the Brock Nelson trade did wonders for their second line. And then at the deadline, you know, Chris McFarland, who I'm really, really close with, their general manager, he made a couple really swift moves. I mean, you know, getting Nazem Kadri in here, Nicholas Waugh, who I didn't think a lot of, you know, when he was in Vegas, he has been unbelievably good here so far in the playoffs. And even Blankenberg, the kid that came over from Nashville that was just sort of a depth piece that only played like 8 or 9 games, maybe a dozen games in the regular season after the trade, you know, he, with Josh Manson being hurt, he's come into the series and scored a big goal. So they are a good team. So the Wild just need to, you know, get back on their horse here, figure out some things with the special teams. I think, you know, John will have last change. You know, maybe he can get Boldy and Kaprizov away from some of these, you know, tight checking guys. But, you know, the Eriksson injury and the Brodin injury have loomed large so far in this round. I mean, you know, Ek is, does everything for them. You know, Danilo Juras going to be a good player. He's not Joel Eriksson Ek, and clearly Matt Boldy has been affected by that. But the Jonas Brodin injury is just, I mean, you, the numbers say it all. Like in the first round, he and Spurgeon were on the ice for 2 goals against at 5-on-5.
1: Wow.
0: Spurgeon has now been on for 8 of 12 non-empty net goals in the series, and Jake Middleton 9 of 12 and non-empty net goals in the series. So, like, that is one thing that, you know, John Hines is going to need to sit down with both these guys during these 3 days and maybe consider changing his D pairs, whether it's elevating a Damon Hunt or, as I said, maybe breaking up Hughes in favor and maybe play Hughes with Spurgeon in favor with Middleton.
2: Thank you, Russo. We will chat soon.
0: Yep, see ya. Take care.
2: Michael Russo, Russo Radio, with a solid half hour of hockey discussion. When you think Puckhead, in all sincerity, on this show, is there any other name that comes to mind than Special K? You can hear it in that laughter, can you not? Does that laughter not say Puckhead? Lifelong Puckhead?
3: 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Let's see if they can get a goal.
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24: And now, to help Dan break down all the tough questions in politics, it's our own
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26: I feel like a supermodel, except like

0: and he is very much alive. But we are going to early chat about the news breaking on Ted Turner, who has died at the age of, I believe it was 87 years old. It was first announced, I believe, by CNN, which of
1: that's
0: course
1: good.
0: Is his creation, right?
1: That, it makes that's good. Break
0: perfect
1: the news.
0: Sense. So I think it's possible that the younger members of our audience probably have heard the name, but he's been out of pocket for a while, so they might not understand the significance of the name. If you're talking to a group of people who, and maybe it's not just age, for whatever reason, who don't completely understand why as much media attention has been devoted today to this huge news, what would you say to them? How would you attempt to sort of capture, in your mind at least, what Ted Turner, what that name represents, including, of course, his influence?
1: He was an iconic media pioneer. Everything you do today to consume news began with Ted Turner. The way we have news today is Ted Turner. He was also a philanthropist. You'll be happy to know he was quite a swordsman. He was a champion sailor.
0: Correct.
1: He was a sports team owner, and everything he did in the media has changed the way we look at media. Now, there was a time, you kids go look it up, there was a time where the news was delivered to you. That's how we lived. You and I both came up in the business where in the morning there would be a newspaper thrown onto your porch, delivered to you. That's how you got your news in the morning. On television, you had to be at home and have your butt in the chair at 5:30.
0: Yes.
1: So you could watch the CBS Evening News or any one of the evening news programs. Think about it. The news programs, the network news programs at the time, had more than 50 million people watching.
0: It's astonishing when you think about
1: think
0: it.
1: Think about that. Yeah. So that's, we all had a common experience with news. Ted Turner turned that upside down and inside out. He was very brash, a loudmouth. They called him the mouth of the South. Heavy drinker, was always in trouble, said things that were not good that he would be canceled for today, then comes out and apologizes. And on top of everything, marries the most beautiful actress in the world, Jane Fonda. I mean, this guy led a life. But let me talk about just a little bit how this changed us. You remember the Iraq War, 1980. Now, remember, we were in the news business. We had typewriters. We didn't have computers. We didn't have satellite phones. We didn't have anything. And he figured out a way to have live programming all around the world at one time with satellites. This was revolutionary. He bought a tiny television station in Atlanta, and then he bought the Atlanta Braves, and this was called the Superstation, wasn't it?
0: Correct.
1: I think that's what it was.
0: Correct.
1: And so he broadcast the Atlanta Braves games and then turned that into an international network, the cable news network. Everybody made fun of it. They called it, it was CNN. Chicken Little News, Chicken Noodle News, Chicken Noodle
0: right,
1: News,
0: right.
1: Yeah. And this guy has just changed everything. He decided that we had to have history as it happens, news as it happened. He created the 24-hour news service so you could tune in at any time. He started the CNN headline news. TMC.
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1: TCM, yeah. Turner Classic Movies, the Cartoon Network, started that. It's just incredible what the dude did.
0: There were once upon a time in America on cable around the country two so-called independent local superstations. One was his in Atlanta. The other was WGN in Chicago. There's a reason why one of them has become historic, and the other is it's a nice footnote. I grew up with it, and I loved having
1: WGN.
0: Access to WGN traveling around the country, living elsewhere, and you could still get Cubs games, etc. The difference was his vision, and I was struck today by one of the early press conference announcements where he is unveiling his vision of this concept of a 24-hour news station with bureaus all across the world, the whole bit. And what struck me is there's a bunch of chairs in front of him, and that there were people sitting in maybe half of them. It wasn't even a full press conference. At the time, there may have been people curious and maybe even thinking, well, this could be interesting, but they had no concept of what he was introducing, because then it wasn't momentous. It had no gravity then because it didn't exist. And you think of that now, you say, well, every press conference he would have done having to do with that network, it would have been overflow. Then there were about 9 people in the chairs. He's talking to like less than a dozen people.
1: This is a loudmouth investor who's lost money, won money, earned money, all of that. And this is a concept people could not get their heads around. And then the Iraq War hit. Then we had the Iraq War of Desert Freedom, Operation Desert Freedom, George H.W. Bush.
0: Yeah, that's true.
1: And that was the first time, you know, that you could turn on the television and have live war coverage in Baghdad while the bombs are coming down around you. That was unbelievable. George H.W. Bush, the first President Bush, said at the time that he learned more from CNN than he did from the CIA, because that's where people were getting their information. He said once, and I thought this was really interesting, that he would turn the channel on and there was Dan Rather on CBS and talking about the war. Then he turned on ABC, Peter Jennings, he's there talking about the war. And I don't remember who the NBC anchor was, John Chancellor, let's say, talking about the war. You turn on CNN, that's the war.
0: Yeah.
1: There's the war. So that was a very, very...
0: Well, what was the name of the hotel? Bernie Shaw was in the hotel, one of the hotels.
1: In the hotel as they're...
0: As the bombing's going on. And they're even making... they know exactly what they're bombing. And they also know, well, we ain't going to get close to that hotel because this is how what we're attempting to do is getting out. And people on the ground, in this case CNN, are having a chance to cover it.
1: Yeah, they were in tremendous danger while these bombs were coming down. But we had the first precision bombs at the time.
0: Yes.
1: But again, this is not like Vietnam. It's not like local television or network television where you record a story, take it to the station, edit it, put it together, and put it on a few hours later or the next day. You just didn't have that. So among all of the things that he did... He started, we're in the middle of a tremendous basketball postseason right now. He started the NBA on TNT. First he starts TNT, and then he gets the NBA on TNT. So he was a visionary in that way. And again, as I say, very controversial. He was a conservative guy who kind of confounded the critics. Very conservative guy who... at the same time, was interested in the United Nations and world peace and the environment.
0: The Goodwill Games.
1: All of that.
0: That was his deal, the USA versus Soviet Union, which was all about that, too. It goes back to, again, what now seems obvious. Yeah, 24-hour news, a news network that's on all the time. It sounds like no big deal now. But that's what visionaries do, is they conceive of stuff that the rest of us are just not, sharp enough to even think about. That's where, in this case, his mind went. And as you say, he revolutionized, to that extent, the news business, the broadcast news business. There's no way around it, no other way to put it. And it may seem the obvious now, but it wasn't then because it didn't exist then.
1: And we grew up, those of us in the business, and a lot of our listeners, you grow up with seeing the Berlin Wall come down, the Cold War is ending, the space shuttle blows up on its ascent into orbit. Those were things that were covered by CNN that the other networks could not really do. Very, very competitive guy, as we mentioned. he was the captain of the America's Cup yacht race, and he won it. America's Cup. But he was so competitive that in the competition, his former wife was also a captain on another boat. And as the story goes, she was about to win, so he rammed the boat with her in it. Well, marriage didn't last.
0: Do you want to win?
1: No, do you want to win or do you not want
0: to
1: win?
0: To you.
1: You know.
0: It's one way or the other. I mean, you gotta have your priorities. All right, let's do this. We're a little behind. Let's take a quick pause. Some good texts are coming in on Ted Turner. There is a lot of news, more of the state variety we want to get into today as well. We'll keep you posted also on what Kenny, Charles, and the lads are saying. They've been analyzing Wolves Spurs game 2. A lot of interesting stuff there. So we'll mix and match with Kessler, and we'll get to a couple questions from the audience for Special K as well when we return.
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5: 37 overnight, sunny tomorrow with a high of 62.
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0: Larry Mondello guy checks in with this. You've made a lot of my cogent but humor-free basketball analysis yesterday. But if anyone can understand it, it's a fellow Renaissance man like Kessler. We're not only highbrow, witty humor, we're also elite sports takes, art, entertainment, politics, theater, music, and deep intellect. But also, lots of veiled and unveiled penis jokes. Lots.
1: It's all about the wiener.
2: Don't drag me into this, Larry Mondello guy. It's perfect, and I agree with everything. And then he gets the last line in, which is brilliant.
0: You loved that, didn't you?
2: Brilliant.
0: All right, the other I can't find the other text I was looking for. Wondering if you have any stories in the course of your daily media reporting career on CCO Channel 4. Anything akin to what I revealed, was it a week ago or 2 weeks ago, that the strangest interview situation I can look back on and say, why did I agree to this, would be the time. Well, the subject that came up was Dick Motta, who used to coach the Bulls decades ago. Then he coached the Dallas Mavericks when I was there. New York Times just did this great, or Athletic, just did a great piece just catching up with Motta. He's obviously now retired. I covered him when I was in Dallas, when he was coaching the Mavericks. And for a story on one of his players, I'm running out of time. I got to get the story in. I'm already behind. He's in a hurry. So he says, all right, it was about Sam Perkins, a former North Carolina big man who was a member of the team at that point.
2: Mm-hmm.
0: And he says, all right, you're in a hurry. I'm in a hurry. Here's what you're. Why don't you interview me while I shower? I interviewed Dick Motta while he took a shower.
2: Did you like it?
0: No.
3: Tidy whiteys on.
0: I was not comfortable with it, but I did get good answers. I mean, he gave thoughtful answers. The question is, in your career, can you reveal any time when you interviewed a politician while he or she, more likely he, I'm guessing, was naked?
2: I got to think about this. You know, I had many telephone calls and interviews with politicians, and I'm guessing that
0: they could have been.
2: Many times their pants were off, whatever. I don't know. Who knows?
0: How about in person?
2: Okay,
0: though?
2: Here's what I have to ask you before. So when you interview the dude,
0: yes,
2: in the shower,
0: yes,
2: he's bare naked.
0: He's the shower, you know, the water's coming down on him.
2: Okay,
0: he's washing up.
2: Are you facing him?
0: Yes.
2: And do you have a microphone?
0: This was I might have had a tape recorder and I had a notebook. This is the newspaper.
2: And does he point at you and say, hey, eyes up here. Eyes up here, Barrero.
0: I made that. Hey, I worked in locker rooms forever.
2: Yes,
0: you
2: sir.
0: Learned that before you
2: of
0: learned
2: course.
0: Anything else.
2: Of course.
0: You got to keep your eyes up high.
2: Well, I don't have anything quite that colorful. However, I did, in fact, follow Mark Dayton into a men's room and stood at the urinal next to him.
0: You attempt to interview him?
2: I did.
0: Yes.
2: I absolutely
0: While he
2: did.
0: Was peeing?
2: Yes.
0: Oh, there you go.
2: Absolutely.
0: That's pretty close. Now, how did he handle that? Was he okay?
2: Or
0: was he like, what are you doing?
2: Uncomfortable at first.
0: Yes.
2: A little awkward. And I will tell you that I stood back a little bit, you know.
0: Yes.
2: But yeah, I mean, sometimes.
0: Well, usually there's like a partition between each urinal, so
2: well,
0: you at least have that
2: not,
0: going.
2: Not in those days.
0: No.
2: Was this one of those
0: Williams Arena like troughs?
2: Yeah, it was almost like the old Metrodome, the troughs.
0: Yeah, the troughs. They were at Williams Arena, too.
2: It was just a regular urinal, you know.
0: Did you get a good answer from him?
2: I don't even remember because that wasn't what was memorable about the interview. The interview itself is what was memorable. So, yeah, I mean, you got to do what you got to do. You know, you see people as they really are many, many times in this business.
0: Mm-hmm.
2: You do not really know the real person, and you don't get an opportunity to know who that is. But if you have those very human moments like you're describing and like I am, then sometimes that happens. You know, we're talking about Ted Turner. He literally lived above the store. Ted Turner, who has passed away at 87, literally lived above the store, like in the old days where you get a radio repair shop and somebody lives above the grocery store, whatever. He lived above the store, and early on in CNN days in Atlanta, people would say that he would come down to the newsroom in his bathrobe and pajamas, and he would go to the company cafeteria to get food. Yeah. So these are glimpses of humanity that we sometimes experience, but most of the time we treat everybody, politicians, athletes, business people, as if there's something different and something not normal, something different from human.
0: Yeah, that's true. The first, in fact, the original spot for CNN and the Superstation was this antebellum-looking mansion. That was where they eventually expanded. They got a whole campus now. But that's what it was. It was just a big old Southern mansion that he already owned or he bought. And, you know, he also, by the way, was very much involved with wrestling, making Atlanta a national wrestling power.
2: I did not know that.
0: That was a big part of it.
2: Are we talking about real wrestling, like WWE?
0: Yes.
2: Yeah.
0: Real, not fake wrestling.
2: No.
0: But real wrestling.
2: Well,
0: Abdullah the Butcher wrestling.
2: Fantastic.
0: Maniac Mark Lewin.
2: Okay, I did not know wrestling. That. Then that is just one more thing.
0: Well, it goes on and on and on.
2: Yeah.
0: We'll give you one other example of that in a minute. Let's get one more quick break in, and then we'll get to some state news involving Klobuchar's presser the other day, which we talked about, Garza and I, a little bit yesterday or the day before, one of the 2 days. And then the Shireen Gandhi news that's getting a lot of attention as well regarding, I think she was about to testify, right? The DHS.
2: Funny.
0: Interviews, I should say.
2: Funny.
0: And hearings. And then suddenly the plug gets pulled. And
2: I'll make you an offer. You can't refuse.
0: That's basically it. More Kessler and who knows what else Ted Turner related. Bradshaw and Brian Caffey and text line is open at 64686. Back in a minute.
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18: John Polk was my nemesis. I knew in order to live a rich and fulfilling life, one where I was equal under the law and could be happy and fulfilled, I needed to defeat the message that John Polk was peddling.
19: I'm John Polk. For years, I was the poster boy of the conversion therapy movement. the ex-gay who married an ex-lesbian and traveled the world telling my story of how I changed my sexuality from gay to straight. I wore the label of ex-gay with pride. That was all until, well, we'll get to that part.
18: He's like a car wreck, and then people can't keep their eyes off him. 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
19: 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And as I look, too, at the harm I did from within it. 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

0: Kessie, let me give you the pièce de résistance when it pertains to Ted Turner.
1: Yes, sir.
0: Not that this is what he will forever be most remembered for, but it's one of those tantalizing subplots that you can't make up, and I think a lot of people today have forgotten. Early 1977, before San Francisco Giants outfielder Gary Matthews, before his contract had expired, Ted Turner, as the owner of the Atlanta Braves, reached an agreement with Matthews. The commissioner didn't like it, suspended him for a season for contract tampering, but he appealed it, fought the suspension in court while he remained in control of the team. And in May of that year, 1977, the Braves are fashioning a record on May 11 of 8-21. They have lost. They end up during this stretch losing 16 games in a row. They had lost a doubleheader the day before. And that afternoon, Ted Turner, owner of the Atlanta Braves, told his manager, Dave Bristol, to go hit a bucket of balls. Take the day off. Turner made himself.
1: No, he didn't.
0: Manager of the Atlanta Braves. Phil Niekro, the Hall of Fame pitcher.
1: Yeah.
0: Who I covered back in the day in Atlanta.
1: Mm-hmm.
0: Here's what he remembers. I just got through swinging in the cage, and I came out and I walked behind the batting cage for the next round, and Ted came out of the dugout. I looked at him, and jokingly I said, Ted, what spot you got to be hitting in today? And he said, hell, I don't know. You want to lead off? You want to hit second or third? We just lost 16 in a row. You've been around here long enough. Hit wherever you want to. So wearing number 27, Ted Turner, for one game, and by the way, they lost that game, managed the Atlanta Braves. And the league stepped in after the one game. You can see photos. He's got the uniform
1: on
0: the whole bit.
1: He's got the uniform, yeah.
0: He's wearing the uniform in the dugout. Major League Baseball, again, Bowie Kuhn, his enemy at this point, says, come on, man. There's a rule that apparently bars anyone who owns stock in a team to manage said team. So he was barred from returning to the dugout the next game. So he managed his all-time managerial record in Major League Baseball is 0-1, but Ted Turner managed a Major League Baseball game.
1: What a great story, yeah. And that he was the guy who would just say, I'm going to do it, stop me.
0: Exactly.
1: Try to stop me.
0: That's pretty much it.
1: I mean, that's how he lived his life. That's how he did his business, operated his businesses, and he was just supremely successful.
0: Amy Klobuchar holds a presser, kind of a weird time, as governor candidate, and she lays out a number of ideas she says will be her attempt to fight fraud. My guy, Andy Luger, is next to her, eventually
1: standing
0: testifies
1: her,
0: on
1: yep.
0: her behalf.
1: Mm-hmm.
0: So the obvious objective was to separate herself from the governor in a number of ways having to do with surplus money, fraud, etc. So it was fairly expected that sooner or later she was going to have to do this. How effective was she in quote-unquote separating herself? How would you describe what you saw and heard?
1: Well, it's an interesting question. I'm suspecting, although I haven't talked to her staff, that they held it on a Sunday because frequently she would do this on Sundays, have press conferences, because she's on her way back to Washington. She's got her own job, and so she is running her Senate office and being a U.S. senator and running for governor here. So she gives this press conference, which is her very first press conference as a candidate for governor. When did she jump in? Like beginning of April. Might have even been before that.
0: Before that a little bit, I think. Yeah.
1: So it's the first press conference she has had as governor. And I think people rightfully say, well, where you been? You know, come on, let's hear something. But I thought she did exactly what she had to do. She acquitted herself just fine. She said that she was very concerned about the fraud. She gave a 20, 30, 40-point list of things she would do that Governor Walz did not do. And she said, in fact, that there are things that I would have treated differently than Governor Walz did, including a top-to-bottom audit of every State Department in Minnesota. That's just one of them. Using money to have new computers, banning people, punishing them. If you've been convicted of misusing money, you'll never get it again. Permitting reform, business portals for different programs, all the things you need to do that Governor Walz was very late to. They're doing stuff now, but only after an incredibly public national focus on fraud in Minnesota that I would say has tarnished the brand of the state of Minnesota. So she did what she had to do. And I know some Democrats, some traditional legacy Democrats probably have their undies in a bunch. The Republicans certainly do. But you got to do what you got to do. And she did it. And she is still the one and only leading candidate for governor for the Democrats.
0: Shireen Gandhi has been, I think, the acting as temporary commissioner of DHS, right, the Department of Human Services, for over a year. As I understand it, was it the day before? She's going to testify. The question is whether she's got the votes needed to be approved. The governor, the outgoing governor, the lame duck governor, pulls, basically demotes her, I guess, keeps her in the department, right? Changes her position. So read the tea leaves on this. Is this he knew she didn't have the votes? Is this something else at work? How do we translate what took place?
1: I'm very skeptical about everything that is happening here. The governor pulls her. Initially, we thought he had fired her or she was resigning. She resigned as commissioner and is now the deputy commissioner and is, in effect, running the Department of Human Services still.
0: Yes, right, still.
1: Someone else had been appointed. A new commissioner has been appointed, but he's out on medical leave.
0: Serious medical issues.
1: Serious stuff. That he is, as Minnesota Public Radio
0: John Conley is his name.
1: Yes, and he is going to be there out for at least a month with some serious health issues. So what makes this unusual is that this is not the first time that Governor Walz has done this, where he has let go or demoted or removed or pushed aside a top-level State Department commissioner, assistant commissioner, official, just as they were about to testify before the Minnesota legislature about issues on fraud. So I think this raises questions. Do you really want people to know what's going on with fraud? Yes, it's probably true, I think, behind the scenes, not probably true, it is true, that there were not enough Democratic votes on a Democratic-led committee
0: right.
1: to move on
0: for confirmation
1: yeah,
0: right.
1: to approve her confirmation. So rather than go through that embarrassment, the governor does this instead. But I think this, again, raises serious questions. When are we going to get somebody in a position of responsibility who is going to be accountable and take the questions, the tough questions about fraud in the state of Minnesota? And so far, we haven't seen it. And I think this is a blow for transparency.
0: Can't disagree with any of that. We are against the break, I assume, tonight. You're going to be able to like get an early nap in to then stay up for Wolves-Spurs game two.
1: You know, I have been struggling late yeah. at night. I've gotten the games in, but it's difficult the next morning, as you know. Here is the thing. The Wolves are so exciting right now. It's hard to put it down. It's hard to walk away from that. It's really, really fun basketball.
0: Have you given up? It sounds a little bit like the puckhead in you has given up on the Minnesota Wild now down 0-2.
1: I still feel like they've got something in them, but this is a tough one.
0: They do?
1: I think so. The Av have you know, they're a tough team. They've been our nemesis for years. Well, you caught it. Okay, good.
0: Well, no one can explain it. Everybody gets mad at me for bringing it up. Nobody's explained it yet.
1: Well, Avalanche is a noun.
0: Yes.
1: And it's the Colorado Avalanche. Mm-hmm. So if you're going to call the plural of the Avalanche the Avs, you can't do that.
0: But my question is, why do you have to go to the plural at all? Why not just say if you want to?
1: Because we don't call them the Wilds.
0: But the point is the idea of using it is just to shorten the name.
1: This is
0: so. If you shorten the name, why not just shorten it to the Av?
1: I know.
0: How do you shorten the Wild? What would that be?
1: Well, you don't.
0: Because it's short enough. It's
1: plural of Wild is not Wilds.
0: It's not.
1: I don't think so. The Wilds.
0: Well, that's a good question. Why don't we call them as the Wilds?
1: This is what I'm saying. So
0: we're not consistent with it.
1: Absolutely,
0: I think there needs to be a congressional investigation, or at least one, maybe from the hockey community.
1: Well, this is where we get the best information possible on sports. Is right here.
0: There's no question
1: on those kinds of controversial questions.
0: That's it.
1: Yep.
0: And keep your drinks away from the equipment. That's all we ask.
1: Oh boy.
0: Yeah. Must have had a toxic spill.
1: Been there.
0: Overnight or some sort. Well, not overnight because we don't have any in here overnight. I don't think.
1: Well, just stay away from the microwaves.
0: And stay away from the microwaves for sure. Enjoy the Wolves tonight. We'll talk to
1: you. Cannot wait.
0: Thank
1: All right,
0: you.
1: Go Wolves.
0: Special K, Pat Kessler. We'll come back and wrap up the program. Busy show tomorrow. We'll give you details next.
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0: Texter guy reminds us that in his view, Ted Turner was not a hardline Republican, very liberal, and even considered himself a closet socialist. I think the facts are he was all over the map. I like the way the New York Times put it. His politics were contradictory and controversial, viewed himself as a righty in some ways, but he also befriended Fidel Castro, defended the repressive conduct of the communist Chinese government, and then he was involved he donated, what was the amount of money? He donated $1 billion to the United Nations as well. That's not an organization that a lot of conservatives have looked up to historically, right? So I think it's nuanced on him politically. It's what made him such an interesting character and a maverick to a large degree, because he was also involved in some what would be classified as left-wing causes, too. So it's a combo platter. I want to thank Kessler, who joined us in studio, as always. Russo Radio at 5. Dr. Robbie Sika, former medical big shot for the Minnesota Timberwolves. Orin Ozone on his own ongoing relationship with Anthony Edwards. And kind of his

0: Maybe a Kreger's appearance. We kind of talked about that loosely.
1: If tomorrow's the day, yeah, we'll see if we can work that out with him.
0: Tom Crean will join on Friday
1: at
0: 3:15, previewing game 3.
1: We're going to have to throw a bone to the hockey community. Otherwise, maybe we make them work for it. They're down 0-2. Win a game and get back to me in the semifinals.
0: And they don't play for a week and a half.
1: That's also true.
0: Yeah.
1: That's undeniable. Thank you for the text. Thank you for the phone calls, as always. We'll obviously review game 2. Draymond Green with some interesting commentary on that series, which we will attempt to discuss tomorrow as well. Shaq was not on the crew. Your guy Day-Day's back. And
0: oh,
1: I don't know. I'm guessing Rudy got cheap shotted. What was the over-under? 5 times? We'll talk to you tomorrow at 3.
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3: iHeartRadio weather, mostly cloudy tonight. A low in the upper 30s. Mostly sunny for tomorrow, a high in the low 60s. A continued warming trend for Friday into the weekend, and the dry weather continues as well. I'm meteorologist Mace Michaels. Currently, it's 44 degrees.
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6: Welcome to another edition of Fan On Demand from Denver, Colorado. I'm Zach Halverson, leading up to Kevin Faulness and the Minnesota Wild Radio Network pregame, which of course will be followed by Game 2 of the second round Stanley Cup playoffs battle between the Minnesota Wild and Colorado Avalanche. In the meantime, we want to get you caught up on today's big news. After riding Jesper Wallstedt through six first-round games in Game 1 of the second round, John Hines has decided to go with Filip Gustavsson in goal for tonight. Here is the full press conference he did after morning skate today, where he elaborated more on his big decision.
7: Hey, Coach. Thank you so much for taking my question. I'm right over here. How important is it in this game to win the opening draw and dictate the pace on the drop of the puck?
8: Yeah, I think that always goes into, I think trying to get a good start is being able to start with possession of the puck.
9: Well, this obviously aged terribly, playing Filip Gustavsson last night. We've got Parker Fox coming up about 25 minutes from now. Hopefully tonight's game two goes a little bit better for the home team than did last night's for the Minnesota Wild. What we're going to do is kick it back about 90 minutes, though. We know about the Gus bus going out of the garage, why it happened, how it happened, and why it was a bad idea. Here's Russo Radio with Dan Barrero from earlier today.
10: Lance, Russo Radio, of course, was there, and he's kind enough to join us via the Connecticut Water Systems hotline. I'm going to try at the start here to offer a proposition to you. I, on the basis of what you wrote, I sense you believe the goaltending should be higher up than Heinze suggests, at least publicly. But I'm here to tell you.
11: Let me
10: finish the point. I think it's both. Yeah. I don't think as much the goaltending is a story we have to continue to explore. I don't think the special teams thing, you've been writing about it forever. I just don't think it can be ignored any longer. Injuries or not, it's going to catch up with you, right? Eventually, and right now, in terms of, are we still waiting for our first power? I know we got a shorthanded goal in this series, but we're still waiting for our first power play goal, correct?
11: Yeah, correct. I completely agree with you on the special teams. Frankly, I'm fatigued about it. I mean, we've been writing about it for years.
10: Yes.
11: And it just never gets better. It's somehow didn't kill them last round because they did such a good job at even strength and 5-on-5 especially. But this is a different animal in Colorado. And what's concerning about here is that Colorado's power play has been really bad all year long, the last couple years and in the first round. And they've just absolutely made mincemeat out of the Wild's PK. It's really baffling that it just never seems to get better. And I don't think they're getting out of the series if they don't figure out a way to fix this on home ice here. So their penalty kill in the playoffs is below 60%. That's embarrassing. Their power play just keeps getting worse and worse. It's running at below 10% here the last half dozen games or so, and it's a huge issue. The goaltending story today was just based on a decision that I think that you and I talked about yesterday.
10: Yes.
11: Where we just, or it was either yesterday or a couple days ago that we I don't think that we both agreed that they should make the move. And if you're going to make the move, at least throw Gustavsson into game one to get him some work. And the reason why to me it was a perplexing decision yesterday, And look, I think win or lose, I think John Hines was almost telegraphing in the morning skate that they were coming back with Volstead in game three, no matter what. And that this was just getting him a mental and physical reset. Hey, look, I get it. Wally did not perform well in game one at all. But to me, to then throw, it doesn't matter how good Philip Gustafson is, to then throw him into a game one for him of the playoffs, first time in 3 weeks against a riding high Colorado Avalanche team, I just didn't think there was going to be a way that he was going to steal that game. And then when the winning goal was as bad as it is, it became the issue.
10: Yeah, it was a bad goal.
11: Probably, and to your point, I mean, it probably is because we're just tired of writing about the special teams. Last night during the game, so there's three of us covering it for the Athletics, and I'm sort of at the controls of doing the takeaways. And our Rangers writer who's covered the Avalanche this series is like, should we do something on the Wild special teams? I'm like, no, I cannot do another special teams takeaway. I just cannot, even though it was completely... But I remember the way that Joe Smith and I said it to him is like, what we'll do is we'll tweak it into other takeaways, you know, because we just cannot yes, do another yes. special teams takeaway. You know
10: not
11: what
10: much
11: I mean?
10: Left.
11: So we it is all in the takeaways. We just filtered it in into different areas.
10: Is there anything radical that is even among the possibilities for Heinze to do for game three? Or is that too dangerous a way to look at it? Is that the kind of thing that you know you're panicking and you're not giving whatever chance you have to get back in the series, you're not giving your team a chance to do it? Is there a lineup mix up that could, you know, shock the world? Is there something, I'm talking about more about the special team stuff, to just try something different? Is there anything radical that could be attempted?
11: No, I mean, look, they've been trying to fix this for a long time. The second half of the season, the Wild were really good on the power play. In fact, they finished the NHL third on the power play. Their penalty kill was much, much better the second half of the season. I don't know what radical things you could change right now, yeah. You know, systems, things like that. I think what you got to do is just look at whatever, you know, from a layman's standpoint, you know, they've got to look at whatever they're seeing on tape that Colorado is taking advantage of and figure it out. They're letting him into the zone really easy. They're just not executing. Like, you know, I mean, when Michael McCarron said after the game last night that from the bench, he's seeing plays developing that they are not reading fast enough. I mean, that's an indictment of the personnel, not so much, you know, the system involved. I mean, remember John Hines is the guy that brought the same system over to Milan, and the personnel there were perfect 18 for 18. So this is a personnel issue. I mean, that first Gabriel Landeskog goal is just terrible execution on Jake Middleton's part. You know, you got to lead with your stick. And as, you know, a former Wild player texted me, he goes, the way that he slid was just not the right way to slide there, that he left just too many holes for McKinnon to get that puck through. And then unfortunately at that point, you know, Landeskog is just right in front of Gustafson. So, I mean, Gustafson, I don't know what he could have done on that goal. I don't see that being his fault. In game one, I mean, they're not fronting players and things like that. You know, and that's an area where the Wild have been really, really good. So this has just been a weird series because they were much better at even strength yesterday. But yet, you know, you look at things. I just watched the game again, actually, and it is really, you know, interesting to me how Colorado is almost beating the Wild at its own game. Like they have just been way more physical. Mm-hmm. Their skilled players have been way more physical. And they are going after the Wild skilled players, you know, Boldy, Quinn Hughes, Kaprizov. These guys have been hit more than we've ever seen them hit, you know, in a series. And it's their, you know, Nathan McKinnon's the world that are doing it. So right now, the bottom six of the Wild, not only are they getting outscored in the series, but they're just not, you know, really doing or able to get to the type of game that they were able to get to Dallas. And it's two different styles of hockey. I mean, if you look at all the 5-on-5 goals against in this series, they've all been rush chances and things like that. So it just doesn't allow you to really, you know, hammer guys. So they've got to, you know, get in on the forecheck and start punishing some of these defensemen and some of these forwards. And right now they haven't been able to do it. And we'll see if that changes on home ice.
10: Well, what you're describing is what great teams do, right? They take the initiative. They even take away a perceived strength from the other team if they're capable of doing it. That puts the other team on the defensive, and that's the way it's looked through the first two games.
11: Yeah, and look, I mean, look, Nathan McKinnon, you know, I said this on my colleague's podcast today. Like, I was thinking about this on the drive home from the airport this morning. Like, you know, if there's ever a debate on who you would rather start a team between Nathan McKinnon and Connor McDavid, it's Nathan McKinnon all day long for me. I've felt that for years, and it's just been reaffirmed this series. He will do anything to win, anything. And he's built like a linebacker. He'll just skate right through you. He doesn't care who it is. He's just, you know, he's got all the tools in the tool bag, and you know, he's the one sort of leading the charge there, and that's why they're 6-0 in the playoffs. And it really just feels that Colorado, because they had a week off, had a lot of time to prepare for the Wild, figure out ways to negate a lot of their strengths, where the Wild, maybe because of the short turnaround, it just feels like they just showed up for the second round. And I do think these 3 days need to be really well thought out and used by the coaches to just, one, have really player touch-ups with a lot of guys that are struggling in this series, but really look at what they're seeing on video and try to figure out ways to, you know, slow Colorado down. Because last night they did a much better job. It was more of a 50-50 game at even strength. But, you know, Gus gives up a horrific third goal that cost them the game, essentially, when you consider it was the winning goal. And their special teams was, again, you know, failed. And so they've got to figure it out.
10: Did you get in out of town ahead of the blizzard? How'd that end up going?
11: Yeah, I mean, it was snowing badly when we woke up this morning, but it was, you know, to me, it wasn't, you know, it was really funny. I didn't realize this. I was talking to a Delta agent in Denver Airport. It's really like their first storm in Denver all year, and who would have thought it happened on May 6th? But it wasn't bad. We got de-iced for a while, okay. and I don't know what happened after I took off, but it was really nasty yesterday going to the game and going back. It was just like a little snow, and going to the airport, it was the roads were fine.
10: So the evidence that was revealed to you and your spidey senses this morning from Heinze on the goaltender decision for game three was what?
11: I just think that even yesterday they probably planned on going, even if he won, going back to Volstead in game three. I just think that they felt like he was playing a lot of hockey. He gave it eight goals in that game one. And he wasn't very good. Now, the team wasn't very good at 5-on-5. But look, you know, that's, as I said to you a couple days ago, that seventh and eighth goals were just egregious. It just cannot happen, you know. And whether or not the coaches were rattled also that Colorado essentially said that they had a tell, and whether they did or not, they did score five goals from the exact same spot, essentially. You know, I think that probably made the decision a little easier. But look, you know, the Wild, they're down 3-0, they're down 4-2, they take a 5-4 lead, the game's tied a minute later, then first couple minutes of the third period, they're down 6-5, they're still in the game, and then he gives up a terrible goal to Kadri for the 7-5 goal, and then, you know, Zuccarello scores with 4 minutes left. That's plenty of time, the way that Wedgwood was playing and the way that game was going, that you just felt like the Wild are 100% going to tie it, and a minute later, he gives up a goal to Makar from the same spot again. And so I just think that they looked at it and just said, you know what, let's give Wallstedt a little bit of a time, a little bit of a breather here. Because even yesterday in the news conference, John Hines was pointing out, you know, reminding reporters or you know, almost educating reporters maybe from Denver or nationally that didn't follow all year this year, is that they, for a large part of the season, went with a strict rotation, even to the point that four or five times a goaltender had a shutout and they didn't come back with them the next game, which is abnormal. So it was almost to me like he was just almost without saying it, saying we're just giving Volstead the game off here. He's going to have this game off, 3 days off, and we'll come back with him in game three. You know, but again, I just think that Gus wasn't put into the best position to succeed. I don't know if that was communicated. Also, what my theory is, if it's true, to Volstead, because he looked really pissed off in the morning when we were in the locker room. I mean, looks could not kill you when you looked at him. And then after the game last night, Gustafson was in just a weird, weird state that we've seen him in for now a month or so. I mean, you know, I remember telling you about his demeanor after the St. Louis game, almost defiant. Then after the Dallas game, he was more, you know, morose. And last night, he just looked like he was really ticked off and, you know, obviously, I think probably realizing that might be his last start for a while, too. So, It's two weird situations with their goaltending right now. And because we've seen this before with just weird decisions that they've made in the playoffs, you know, to me, that's what became the story of the game, win or lose yesterday. You know, if they won, it would have been, you know, what a heck of a decision. But when you make this decision and he gives up two goals on two shots and the second shot comes 8-9 minutes into the game, so he's not getting peppered. It just wasn't the perfect way to start a hockey game by any stretch. And then they get themselves back in the game, and he gives up just a back-breaking third goal. So that to me is why the story was today.
10: No, the story is inescapable. It absolutely has to be a significant part of the story either way for all the obvious reasons. I've got a bevy of texts that have come in just in the last 10 minutes saying they're mad at you for not identifying the number one enemy that the Wild are dealing with, the officiating, that we got cheap shotted mm-hmm. and the refs didn't do anything about it, and we're not getting a fair share of the calls. It's an old refrain, especially popular in this town, sometimes has some legitimacy, sometimes it's delusion, but do you want to address those folks who are saying that we're not even getting close to the officiating we deserve?
11: Yeah, I mean, look, the way their power plays going, I don't know how many more power plays you want, especially when they've been so much better at even strength. I don't disagree that yesterday the officiating, I thought was off balance. But the Wild got a gift of a power play on the Brock Nelson trip of Quinn Hughes. He just checked him off the puck. But you're right. I mean, Boldy was boarded, but that game was over when that happened, so it's not like they were getting back in the game if they called it. Boldy was sucker punched, in a situation where that probably should have been a 4-on-4, or at a minimum, or at a maximum, a Wild power play. There have been high sticks and things like that. I mean, things are missed all the time. What I don't like, and Mike Ruff talked about it on X today, is that, you know, it seems to be an epidemic in today's game where players, if the stick comes even close to them, they just shoot their head back like they've been shot. And maybe that's what, you know, the Wild need to start doing. Michael McCarron basically said that after the game yesterday. The Trenyan, look, you could say Nicholas Waugh embellished that, but it was a stupid, stupid penalty by Jakob Trenyan, and it put them behind the eight ball right away. I mean, he comes into the zone. He's a third, fourth liner, and he just starts trying to make a skilled play and pulls up at the blue line instead of just getting the puck deep. And 10 seconds later, he takes an offensive zone high sticking penalty. Like, you know, good call or not, that's on him. The Tarasenko one's a legit call, whether Kadri embellished it or not. He swung a stick and got him in the face. So, look, there's going to be calls missed either way. I have been trying to tone it down on X both series because, you know, it just seems to it just seems to fan the flames. You know, one side thinks you're homers, the other side thinks you're almost with the team. And then there are the Wild fans that if you bring out an officiating, they call you homers too. So I've been trying to, you know, act more professionally like an adult on X, and maybe sometimes I'm not doing it the fans that are diehards justice enough by pointing it out, but I'm just trying to take it easy on X, let's put it that way. Well, but I see what they're saying.
10: Yeah, I mean, I'm not here to say that some of this isn't true, but there's just too much other meat on the bone, right? That is
11: exactly. I mean,
10: performance.
11: They're not losing this series because of officiating. They're losing this series because their penalty kill sucks and their power play sucks. That's why they're losing this series so far.
10: Yeah.
11: That could change, though. You know, I covered 2014. I came back from Denver when they were down 2-0, thinking the series was over, and the Wild wound up winning 2 at home. And then winning a game, losing a game 5 in Denver, coming back and winning a huge game 6, and then winning in Denver in game 7. So I've seen the Wild rally back from 2-0 down before against the Avalanche. So I don't think the series is over. This is a very different Avalanche team, though. I mean, Nathan MacKinnon was a rookie back then, didn't have a point in St. Paul in that series. He is now a superstar, the best player in the National Hockey League. Cale Makar is the best defenseman in the National Hockey League. So this is a very different team. But I do think that if the Wild, you know, maybe Erickson Ek can play on Saturday if they can get him back. Even if it's at 60% or 50%, that's probably a huge upgrade to what they have right now. So we'll see. But they've got to be better. And if they don't fix their special teams, they're not going to steal this series the way that they did Dallas, because Dallas is just a different type of team.
10: Is there a decent possibility that Erickson Ek could be available Saturday?
11: So what the Wild were definitely hoping was that these 3 days off, or really five or six, if you, you know, consider that he got hurt last Thursday it was, I believe it was, that, you know, so it'll be 9 days off that there would be a way that he would be able to play. He does have a significant injury. The question is pain tolerance and if he could play through it. But he is hurt. I mean, there's no doubt about that. Jonas Brodin and I hear worse things on. I don't think there's a way that he's going to play. I don't know what the Wild will announce. They're totally off today. We'll see if my gut says that John might even give them off tomorrow. We haven't got word yet. But that Hines would be available tomorrow. But you know the way it is with injuries in the playoffs. I don't think we'll get a lot of information. But I don't think Brodin's close to returning. I think Erickson Ek, and we've seen it before, is going to try to gut it out. And we'll see if he can. And two, what that means. Because we've seen him try to play on a broken leg before. And I still remember 2023. We watched him for a week do stops and starts and all this stuff. And then he finally goes on the ice and one shift couldn't do it and had to leave the game. So even if he plays on Saturday, I want to see if he actually plays on Saturday, if you know what I mean.
10: You're pretty good at reading the room. You're around these guys a lot and you've gotten to know them very well. What sense did you get in the locker room after the game? Not what they necessarily said, but body language, etc., regarding, you know, how discouraged the room seemed to be.
11: Yeah, it was unbelievably quiet in that room last night, like really quiet, like not even talking, like, you know, there's a curtain essentially where the changing room is to the showers. And, I didn't even hear players talking in there. It was just, Spurgeon was really, really just, you know, down in the dumps, I think, overall by his play as well, because he and Jake Middleton are really having a tough, tough series that John Hines is going to have to figure out, because it's not sustainable what they're doing right now. So my guess is Damon Hunt's probably going to play with Spurgeon, or he might have to go with the option that nobody wants them to see and maybe split up Faber and Hughes and try to even out the blue line that way. But it was just really quiet. Like, you know, Boldy just seemed down. McCarron, like, it was just a frustrated down in the dumps locker room. Now, that could very easily change. Like, I think these 3 days, the schedule was odd to begin with, but I think these 3 days could do them wonder, get some energy, get some rest and recovery, maybe heal some wounded bodies, and just come out in front of a jacked up Grand Casino Arena and try to, you know, just win a game and then worry about game four the next game. So, but to me, it wasn't like this frustration, like the series is over. It was more like, you know, I think just a down the dumps that they lost a second playoff game in the fashion they did.
10: Yeah, and the other factor that probably needs to be acknowledged here every once in a while is Colorado. They're good. They're very good. They're now championship level.
11: They are, what I was thinking coming into the series that L.A. really didn't challenge them, and the Wild were coming in off a high from the Dallas series. So I thought the first two games were going to look quite different than it did. And I think I was just discounting how good that team is. I have said all along going into this second round that I thought whoever, whether it was Dallas and Colorado or Minnesota or Colorado, that the Stanley Cup winner could be playing in this round. So, I think the Wild are a really, really good team, but I think they're up against a really, yeah, really, really elite team right now. That is so much deeper than I thought. Like, I did not realize that their blue line on the second and third pairs were as good as they are. They're playing without Josh Manson right now as well. Brent Burns at 41 years old is still kicking and playing well. Sam Malinsky looks like he's going to be an absolute stud. And this is an undrafted kid from Lakeville. And then obviously McCarr and Devon Taves has been sensational, but their third and fourth lines in the series, they've been fast. They've been good. They've created chances. So they're just a really, really good team. They're not like the last couple of years. The reason why Colorado hasn't been able to advance is they felt like they were really top heavy, but the Brock Nelson trade did wonders for their second line. And then at the deadline, you know, Chris McFarland, who I'm really, really close with, their general manager, he made a couple really swift moves. I mean, you know, getting Nazem Kadri in here, Nicholas Waugh, who I didn't think a lot of you know, when he was in Vegas, he has been unbelievably good here so far in the playoffs. And even Blankenberg, the kid that came over from Nashville that was just sort of a depth piece that only played like 8 or 9 games, maybe a dozen games in the regular season after the trade, you know, he, with Josh Manson being hurt, he's come into the series and scored a big goal. So they are a good team. So the Wild just need to, you know, get back on their horse here, figure out some things with the special teams. I think, you know, John will have last change. You know, maybe he can get Boldy and Kaprizov away from some of these, you know, tight checking guys. But, you know, the Eriksson injury and the Brodin injury have loomed large so far in this round. I mean, you know, Ek is, does everything for them. You know, Danilo Juras going to be a good player. He's not Joel Eriksson Ek, and clearly Matt Boldy has been affected by that. But the Jonas Brodin injury is just, I mean, you, the numbers say it all. Like in the first round, he and Spurgeon were on the ice for 2 goals against at 5-on-5.
12: Wow.
11: Spurgeon has now been on for 8 of 12 non-empty net goals in the series, and Jake Middleton 9 of 12 and non-empty net goals in the series. So, like, that is one thing that, you know, John Hines is going to need to sit down with both these guys during these 3 days and maybe consider changing his D pairs, whether it's elevating a Damon Hunt or, as I said, maybe breaking up Hughes and Faber and maybe play Hughes with Spurgeon and Faber with Middleton.
10: Thank you, Russo. We will chat soon.
11: Yep, see you. Take care.
10: Michael Russo, Russo Radio, with a solid half hour of hockey discussion. When you think puckhead, in all sincerity, on this show, is there any other name that comes to mind?
13: That was Russo Radio kid on with Dan Barrero earlier today, talking Minnesota Wild Game 2 loss in Colorado to the Avalanche. Change in net from Volstad to Gustafson still wasn't the answer for this Wild squad. You know, no Joel Eriksson Ek, no Jonas Brodin, the top kind of defensive forward for this Wild team. And when your best defensive stoppers and Jonas Brodin both having those guys out does not help you at all. I can tell you that much. I'm Parker Fox. I'm going to be hanging out with you guys for the next hour. We got some awesome special guests here in studio. We're going to call my man Jack Borman on the phone. It's going to be a complete hootie hool next on The Fan.
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20: 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Who were they? What made them so notorious? How did the internet, or sometimes the algorithm, choose them? And what does a person do when they're suddenly confronted with more attention than the human psyche can handle? Take The Dress, a story that went uber viral in early 2015 in spite of being, well, kind of a boring optical illusion. A mother of the bride in Scotland took a picture of a dress she was thinking about wearing to her daughter's wedding. But she saw the dress as blue with black lace, and her daughter saw it as white with gold lace. One BuzzFeed post later, every single person on the internet was talking about the dress. But to me, the dress is a story about the last couple of months when the internet was still sort of fun. It was shortly before the stories that spread across the internet stopped being driven by exploited millennials with useless arts degrees and started being decided by algorithms hell-bent on growing internet usership at all costs. And on a long enough timeline, the story of the dress is one entangled with abuse and media exploitation. Internet history is a tricky thing to be invested in. It feels like every time a bad with business billionaire buys up another platform, history starts being erased. With the team at Cool Zone Media, we're taking these characters' 16th minute of fame to see what their moment meant to them and what it says about us.
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Wolves fans. We are live on KFAN, getting you set for game two down in San Antonio as the Minnesota Timberwolves look to take a commanding 2-0 series lead over the San Antonio Spurs before things shift right back here to Minnesota. I'm Parker Fox, and I've got you locked in on your home for Timberwolves playoff basketball, KFAN. Now, game one told us a lot about this team. The Wolves came in focused, physical, and ready for the moment. Defensively, they set the tone early, flying around, contesting everything, making life tough on this San Antonio team. And offensively, even when things weren't perfect, they found a way. They found a way to get it done when it mattered most. And that's what playoffs teams do. They figure it out. But tonight is a completely different challenge. You know this Spurs team is going to respond. You know that building is going to have a little bit more juice. Desperation starts to kick in when you're down 1-0, especially on your home floor. So the question for Minnesota becomes simple. Can you match that intensity, that urgency, and bring it for 48 minutes? And it starts with our headliner. All eyes on Anthony Edwards tonight as he's expected to play again in game two, just like he did in game one. And when he's on the floor, everything changes. The pace, the confidence, the shot making, the swagger, it all runs through Ant. If he's aggressive early, it opens everything up for this Wolves offense. But it can't just be Ant. It has to be a team effort. This team is at its best when the ball is moving, when they're knocking down shots from deep, from the mid-range, and when they carry that defensive intensity into the transition.